0: Commander-in-Chief. Oleksandr Syrsky's dismissal comes just days after the removal of the popular defence minister Mykhailo Fedorov, which triggered street protests across Ukraine. Mr. Syrsky is seen by many in Ukraine as a Soviet school commander reluctant to implement radical changes in the army. The US military says it's begun striking military targets in Iran following threats from US President Donald Trump. John O'Wakeley reports.
1: Donald Trump had warned the US would begin strikes on an Iranian military site where it's believed uranium enrichment centrifuges could have been moved after nuclear facilities were damaged or destroyed last year. Now, US Central Command says strikes have begun on Iran for the 11th consecutive night, but has not clarified if this nuclear equipment was targeted. It says the strikes are designed to continue degrading Iran's ability to threaten commercial shipping in the Strait of Hormuz. Iranian media has confirmed that attacks have arrived, with several explosions heard in the northwest of the country, and that air defences have been activated around the capital, Tehran.
0: There are claims new child protection laws passed by the Northern Territory government could cause harm to children. The Territory government says the changes make child safety the top consideration when deciding whether children should be removed from their families. Catherine Little from the National Voice for Aboriginal and Torres Strait Islander Children says the reforms will mean more children are taken away while the government fails to fix a broken system.
2: These laws have the potential to harm children. Overwhelming evidence was put to the scrutiny committee from people who work with children every single day of their lives. This is what they do. This is what they know. It completely ignored evidence that showed this legislation will harm.
0: The federal government has defended the rollout of a new national emergency warning system which will send alerts to mobile phones. AusAlert will replace the current patchwork of state and territory-based SMS notifications and will be tested on Monday. A number of the states and territories have raised concerns about the system's compatibility with older mobile phones and landlines and its ability to reach people in remote parts of the country. The federal emergency management minister, Christy McBain, says next week's test is a crucial next step.
3: We don't have a system that is capable of resilience currently. We do need to move towards a nationally consistent alert system so that people know what to expect. AusAlert is that system. It is a superior technology and we'll continue to work with the states and territories to deliver it more effectively across the country.
0: Sport and Canberra Raiders centre Simi Sasangi says he would have been happy to play in the second row to replace the injured Hudson Young against the West Tigers this Saturday. Young will be sidelined for the next 6 to 12 months after tearing his Achilles against the Rabbitohs. Raiders coach Ricky Stewart has elected to go with Zach Hosking in the second row, but Sasangi says the Raiders have a next man up mentality.
4: It's good about this club. We have good depth and got experienced boys that can cover different positions. And, you know, if one man goes down, you know, we've got a lot of boys that have put their hand up.
0: Canberra's weather, a partly cloudy day with a forecast top of 15 degrees, partly cloudy tomorrow, 3 the low before a top of 13. Right now, 5 degrees at the airport, 4 in Tuggeranong, 8 degrees in Dixon. ABC News.
5: Hello, it's Alice, and you have waited long enough. 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
8: Good morning, welcome. If you're just joining us, you've joined at a good time because I'm about to give away that one double pass I have today to our Presenters versus Listeners Trivia Night that's happening on the 6th of August. If you've entered, I hope you've checked to make sure you're free that night. I also hope you haven't already won tickets because you could only win tickets once. We want as many of you there as possible. The question that I have asked today is, which national institution holding Australia's most significant collection of books and archives is based in Canberra? And I've got a few hopeful contenders on the line to try and vie for that double pass. Also, this half hour, we'll be checking in with Nick Mitsovic, the director of the National Gallery of Australia. You might have noticed there's a significant amount of work going on both inside and outside the building. We're going to get a bit of an update as to where things are at. So if you've got visitors coming to town and you want to take them to the National Gallery, you have a little bit of a clearer idea of what you will actually be able to see when you go there and how things might have changed since the last time you were there. A little bit later on this morning, I hope you can stick around to hear from Rupert Boyd. He grew up in Canberra. He studied at the ANU. And then he moved to New York City, where he's lived ever since. He is one of Australia's most talented classical guitarists, and he's coming back home, not permanently, unfortunately, but for one show only. He's playing at Smith's Alternative on Friday night, and he's going to play some songs for us this morning as well as a bit of a tease. So make sure you stick around after 10:30 to hear from a very impressive ANU graduate. It's 7 minutes past 10, and that earlier problem on the roads in O'Connor, there was an accident at Dryandra Street and Fairfax Street, seems to have been all cleared now. No traffic banking up around there anymore. And the cars involved in that accident have been moved out of the way. If you're aware of anything else, then please do give us a call on 1300 681 666. But from what I can tell, it's pretty clear on the roads at the moment. It does look like there is a active planned energy outage in parts of Yarralumla at the moment. This was planned to have happened. So if you're affected, hopefully you knew this was coming your way. Evo is carrying out essential maintenance on their network in the Yarralumla area and also in parts of Charnwood as well. Both of those planned energy outages. All right, who have we got on the line vying for these tickets? Our first lucky contestant is Richard in Molonglo Valley. Hello, Richard.
9: Morning, Saskia. How are you?
8: I'm really well, thanks. Good luck to you, sir. Here's your first question. I feel like I need that. You know when they did Who Wants to Be a Millionaire and they had that sort of ominous ticking noise behind the contestant? Yeah. I always thought that would just throw them off, so I'm not going to do that to you, Richard. We'll just have silence, which might be more unsettling. Your first question is, which national institution holding Australia's most significant collection of books and archives is based in Canberra?
9: That would be the National Library.
8: Yes, well done. All right, you're through the door. To secure your tickets, you need to get this second question. Take a deep breath. And the reason we do it this way, if anyone's wondering, is now we know that Richard is not cheating because he has absolutely no notice for this question and he won't have any time to look it up. If you do have a brains trust, though, with you in the room, they're very welcome to join in. Richard, but you might be able to get this one purely on your own. The question is, which river was dammed to create Lake Burley Griffin?
9: It was the Molonglo River.
8: Absolutely spot on. You didn't need a brains trust today, but you'll get one on the night of our very special event. Have you thought about who you might bring with you?
9: Well, I'm very tempted to ask my friend Alan, who I understand is a very keen listener, but I actually think he's got something on that night.
8: Oh, boo.
9: Yeah, I know. I'll have to give it a bit of thought, but I should hopefully be able to find someone.
8: I think you'll be able to find someone. And do you know what, Richard? We've got plenty of people who were hoping to get through today who I'm sure would love to come with you. If you can't convince Alan or anyone else, we can probably match you up with one of our other listeners who's keen to participate.
9: Fantastic.
8: Now, Richard, what's your special interest area? Do you have a topic that you're really good at with trivia?
9: Well, I actually do trivia on Tuesday nights, and a shout out to my team who came second again last night.
8: Oh no, this is not good news for me. You've been training
9: a little bit, but my specialty in that table on that table is 1980s, 1990s music.
8: Oh, yeah, good one. And there'll definitely be music questions. There always are. Yeah.
9: Very good.
8: I'm hopeless at that, so I'll be trying to lip read from your table, Richard, when those questions come up.
9: No, that's where the post-it notes will come in handy.
8: A post-it note? That's not big enough. You need a whole book, I think.
9: Yeah, I usually bring a little pack of them, so, yep, that'll be enough.
8: All right. I'm looking forward to it, Richard. Can't wait to meet you on trivia night. Congratulations.
9: Bye,
8: bye. Richard in Molonglo Valley has secured his spot and he's got a double pass, so he's got someone that he can bring along with him. You'll have another opportunity to win your tickets on the afternoon show today with Alice Matthews and again on the Drive program with Georgia Steins a little bit later on. So if you're feeling a little bit disappointed, just rest assured there are more chances to get your tickets. We've still got lots to give away. This is Stevie Wonder for Once in My Life.

0: Maureen McGillicuddy.
1: And I'm Edith Vale.
0: And we host Another Cuppa,
1: where we natter away with some of Australia's biggest names.
2: Pop the kettle on with Granny B.

0: of the NGA. Good morning, welcome.
1: I'm glad I can join you, Saskia. Nice to be with you.
0: Now, you're not doing some modern art project, are you? These fences are not a new artwork. They're actually what they appear to be. They're fences for construction.
1: That's right. And I've learned to start wearing a hard hat. And we have commenced our rehabilitation program for the sculpture garden in preparation for a major repair and then a major project to complete the vision of the sculpture garden that we conceived in 1980. And so it's a very exciting project to finish something we started and repair part of it that we managed to get finished.
0: Yeah, it's a long time coming then, 1980. Wow. I know it's a $60 million renovation and this is entirely funded by philanthropic donations. Is that enough and is that figure still sufficient to achieve this vision?
1: Well, I think you always want to work with generous people. And so we probably won't put a lid on it. And we've been very successful in so many people from around the country contributing to the repair and also the revitalization of the sculpture garden. And we'll keep going while there's extraordinary generosity.
0: Which parts of the sculpture garden needed a repair and what was wrong with them?
1: Well, in 1980, and when we started work on a sculpture garden designed by Harry Howard and Barbara Buchanan, and they were commissioned to complement the building that was to be opened by 82. And they had this concept of a complete native garden, something that was missing from the parliamentary triangle. And they conceived a garden surrounding the whole Madigan building. And in 82, when we opened, we ran out of money and we ran out of puff. So only a third of the vision was completed. And that's the garden that sits between the gallery and the lake. Mm-hmm. And many people would have great experiences visiting the garden since 1982. So the original garden that was complete is the focus of a repair program. And that includes lighting, all levels of access, repairing paving, adding seating. Many of the plants that we put in 1982 failed. And so it's really also reviewing the original planting scheme and looking to see why they failed, putting in a watering and hydronic system that means in the future we can make sure whatever we plant survives. And also rehabilitating the subsoil, because the National Gallery was a construction site for nearly a decade for both the High Court and the gallery. Mm. And there was a mini concrete plant here. And unfortunately, before we planted the garden, we didn't rehabilitate the soil. So many of the species that were planted struggled. And so one part of the program is also to inject carbon into the subsoil and rehabilitate the soil. The garden that everyone loves is only focused on repair. There are parts of the original garden that were complete. So, for example, in the northern part, just before the lake, there was planned an amphitheatre, and Harry Howard designed the amphitheatre. So our new architects on the project have had the great privilege of working with Harry Howard's associate, Barbara Buchanan.
0: Oh, wow.
1: And the estate has shared those original plans. So the completion of the amphitheatre in the garden for events and school and education facilities will be brought to life based on the original designs.
0: That's brilliant.
1: And it is brilliant. And a lot of the underplanting has perished over the years because of soil conditions and the inability to irrigate. And some of the species that were originally selected were not tolerant of Canberra conditions. Mm-hmm. And so for the last 6 months, if you visited the garden, you would have noticed a number of test planting. So we're testing plants to make sure that they're right. And we've been working closely as well with the Botanic Gardens to assist us and assist our design team with a really reference point of the original planting, but also the knowledge of what grows here in Canberra and the conditions that we have.

0: It sounds very thoughtful, the whole project. While this is all happening, some of the sculptures that people love to visit and take their interstate visitors to are currently off limits. Which pieces are currently not able to be viewed by the public?
1: So Fujiko Nakaya's extraordinary fog sculpture that you walk through is taken off display for repair. So the fog sculpture is being fully renovated so it can operate appropriately. The Dedang Christensen heads that would normally float in a surreal manner on the marsh pond have been removed for renovation because the marsh pond itself has just been relined and the original topography of the pond has been returned. So after removing about 350 tons of sludge, putting a new liner in, that pond has
0: I didn't think it was big enough for that. Oh, my gosh.
1: No, we didn't either. We found very odd things in there.
0: What types of things did you find?
1: I'm not at liberty to say, but we did find very odd, weird things in there.
0: Hopefully no dead bodies or anything sinister like that.
1: Nothing dead. Okay, nothing dead. Just odd plastic things. Mm-hmm. The Henry Moore that's next to the marsh pond has just been uncovered. So that's been covered just for safety. It will be recovered when we start further work. But the wonderful Virginia by Clem Meadmore, the beautiful Corten steel silhouette of a knot on the edge of the lake is in full view. And James Terrell and the extraordinary Lindy Lee continue to be available to the public while we do our repair work. And we start construction of hopefully stage one of the garden following approvals at the end of the year.
0: Okay, yeah, and thank goodness the Ouroboros and the Sky Space are still accessible because they're two absolute crowd favourites. This is a five-stage process, I believe, Nick Mitsovich. When will the entire project be complete, all things going well?
1: If everything goes to plan and our generous donors continue to be generous, the project will have a timeline of completion in 2032. So each year we do a different stage. So what that means is that people can continue to come and visit the garden and still experience the sculptures within the garden because we're going to have a staged approach. Rather than do it all at once, we thought it was very important to keep a very loved part of the gallery open to the public. And so over the next five and a half years when you visit, you will see repairs and improvements, and then you'll see new additions to the parts of the sculpture garden we didn't complete. Mm-hmm. And so we're going to be adding at least another 50% to the garden from the available land, and we're at least doubling over the next decade the amount of sculptures in the sculpture garden.
0: Oh, wonderful. So all the pieces that we already know and love will return, plus some.
1: Plus many more,
0: yeah,
1: yes.
0: That's great news.
1: There's lots of works that have had to be removed just for either renovation, conservation work, or construction work. And some of those have been lent across the country. So, for example, Broken Obelisk by Barnett Newman is currently at Shoalhaven. So if you'd like to visit that iconic work, you can see it at Shoalhaven. And there's a number of other works just about to go out. So they're not going to be cloistered in a crate somewhere. If they're not in our conservation lab, they're out somewhere else for others to enjoy for the moment. But as the construction completes, they'll all return, plus many, many more, and some amazing surprises by Australian artists, First Nations artists, and artists from all around the world. And we're looking forward to unveiling dozens of works over the next decade.
0: Yeah, sounds like a busy time for you and the team. My guest is Nick Mitsovich, who is the director of the National Gallery of Australia. If you've been there recently, you might notice there's a fair bit of work happening, particularly to the sculpture garden, which is what we've talked about so far. But there's also a bit going on inside as well. Just briefly, the gallery gift shop, last time I was there, was upstairs, a temporary location, I believe, Nick Mitsovich. What are the plans for the gift shop?
1: It

0: We'll return in about 3 months' time. So over the next 3.5 years, we're comprehensively renovating the building with the support of the Commonwealth. So we've received a total of $319 million to renovate the building.
1: And that was government funding, or was that
0: by the
1: philanthropic?
0: Commonwealth.
1: That was
0: It was by
1: Commonwealth.
0: the Commonwealth to finally solve our extraordinary leaking of the roof, but also everything that has a moving part, engineering base, lifts, escalators, anything that involves water, hydronics, and anything that involves electricity and power. Because the building now is approaching 50 years since we started construction. So a lot of those things, like any normal house, are at end of life. And many of your listeners will know the sorry story of hearing about our leaking roof for the last three decades. We actually have 27 roofs on the building, and many of them are glass skylights. So there is great complexity. So over the next 3.5 years, parts of the building will be closed while we do the renovation work. So at the moment, the gift shop has been closed because we've just put a new front entry door in, and we fixed our lifts and our escalators and all the electrics in the front part of the building. And yesterday, we just reopened the front door. The gift shop will reopen in its original form in the base, in the level one. We do have a small one at the moment, and the big news is our brand new restaurant will open in September at the front door. And what's wonderful about the new restaurant is it's at the front door, so we'll be able to open before the gallery opens. So we're going to be serving breakfast from 8 a.m. And for the first 6 months, we're going to work on service between 8 and 4. And then we'll look to expand and do night events and night activities.
1: Oh,
0: And
1: wonderful.
0: what's so great about that is that the restaurant has access directly from the Australian Garden. And so it's such a beautiful aspect, and it will bring the garden closer to the gallery and bring much needed activity before 10 and after 5 in the Parliamentary Triangle, which does at times suffer from quietness outside of things like Enlighten. And we want to really bring people into the garden outside of gallery hours and bring people into the restaurant. And you yourself will know the great draw of Ouroboros at night
1: Oh,
0: when
1: yeah.
0: the sculpture turns into this amazing lantern.
1: Yeah, it's such an exciting master plan. There's a lot of work ahead of you and the team, Nick Mitzovich. I'm sure we'll speak again during this process about how it's all going. But thank you so much for giving us a pretty comprehensive update today. I do appreciate it.
0: Thank you, and look forward to seeing you in the gallery.
1: That is Nick Mitzovich there, the director of the National Gallery of Australia. Lots going on there at the moment.
2: Every community has stories worth sharing. ABC Your Say is your chance to join the conversation. 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
3: My name is Vishak. Yeah, I've recently moved to Canberra. It's been a year, and I live in Taylor with my family now.
4: What do you like about living here in Canberra?
3: Well, the open spaces and the ease of going from A to B. It's really easy, even though people told us, oh, Queanbeyan's really far. We don't find it far so far, but probably after living a few years, we might find it really far. But otherwise, it's been pretty good to go out on the parks. To sign up for different activities, there are options. Probably Gunga Island area is a bit crowded to other bigger, like the city centres, but we've been finding it pretty easy, especially with the transport, schools, even moving from one suburb to another. It hasn't been a great struggle to find a school or a childcare or anything. So we haven't had any problems in Canberra so far, and we're loving it.
4: What makes you feel hopeful about the future here in this community?
3: Well, I think there are a lot of options that kids can choose from. Like, we're pretty new to the school system in Canberra because our daughter just started school this year. And there are different activities that we get, even though it's a public school. We get like letters or emails asking for if we wanted to sign up for swimming or for a cross-country race or different sort of volunteer activities. And there's a lot going on in school, you know, as long as you and your child, everyone in the right track. So, yeah, that just we were learning a few things from our child who just started

0: at the school. We're pretty happy, and we find it is really good here.
1: So on the other hand, what keeps you up at night? What do you worry about in terms of your future?
0: Well, nothing at the moment, I would say. As long as, oh, you've got it here. As long as they're like, I've got my job. As long as, you know, the things don't change drastically in terms of, you know, the cost of living and everything they say. But yeah, you just gotta make sure you find a proper job, is what I think. And then you just do your job, you enjoy your life. That's it. I don't think there's anything to worry, as long as you're trying hard to do things that you need to do.
2: That's another person that Mary Good met on her travels. She's spending a lot of time out of the office over the next couple of weeks. I believe, hold on, let me tell you where she is this morning because I think she just sent me a message. She's in Chisholm today. So if you're in Chisholm, maybe pop out to the main hub near the shops, perhaps. You might find Mary Good and you can have a chat about what matters to you. It's all part of the ABC's Your Say project. Kel Blagg has a suggestion. Can ordinary listeners, this is a topic for the ABC's Your Say project, as suggested by Kel, can ordinary listeners easily make sense of news and discussion items when they are often knowledgeably peppered with unexplained acronyms, terms and names, such as DFAT, think tank? Yeah, good point, which could be meaningless to people who are not as familiar as you are with that sort of lingo, says Kel. That is so true. And I think that is part of living in Canberra, isn't it? We all just get so used to acronyms. Now it's 29 minutes to 11. Let's get those headlines from Anna Vito.
3: Thanks, Saskia. The federal Liberal MP Dave Sharma has suggested working from home arrangements may be contributing to sluggish productivity in the Australian public service, as Services Australia confirms almost half its staff have an approved working from home arrangement. The federal government has defended the rollout of a new AusAlert national emergency warning system, which will send alerts to mobile phones and replace a patchwork of SMS notification systems across the territories and states. Emergency Management Minister Christy McBain says a national test on Monday is a crucial next step. The Foreign Minister Penny Wong has met with her Chinese counterparts on the sidelines of the ASEAN summit in the Philippines, raising concerns about China's test of a nuclear-capable missile in the Pacific earlier this month. Two ships carrying Saudi Arabian oil appear to have been redirected after the Iran-backed Houthi rebels in Yemen announced a blockade of Saudi Red Sea routes, as the US and Iran also continue to exchange strikes this morning. Ukraine's President Volodymyr Zelensky has dismissed the country's army commander-in-chief, Oleksandr Syrsky, just days after the removal of the popular Ukrainian defence minister from his post. Former Queensland Premier Peter Beattie says he believes One Nation would become a bigger electoral threat if Barnaby Joyce were to become its leader, as polls indicate the minor party is neck and neck with Labor nationally with prospective primary vote of 30%. The ACT government says a new framework to guide housing density in Canberra's south also includes a vision to expand access to green space and recreation. And the Australian swim team has arrived in Glasgow for the Commonwealth Games, with competition to get underway there on Friday night. Australia is expected to dominate in the pool, where it won 25 gold medals at the last games in Birmingham. Partly cloudy with a top of 15 degrees in Canberra. It's 10 degrees now in Dixon, 5 in Tuggeranong, and I'll have more news at 11.
2: Anna Vito, can you help us solve today's cryptic clue?
3: Who knows?
2: You know, this has been brain training the whole year for our trivia night.
3: Although I stand by, I don't think this is actually good training for trivia. It's an entirely different skill set. Well, not in, they're related but different skill
2: sets. You're
3: still
2: strengthening the muscle that is the brain, aren't you?
3: Yeah, that's true.
2: Yeah, it all sort of comes back down to that. But you're right. I hope the questions at the trivia night will not be as complex as these.
4: I have not been asked to write any nonsense for said trivia night.
2: Maybe your invitation was lost in the mail. Maybe it's still coming.
3: I fear we're already going to lose out to the listeners. So let's not make it even harder for ourselves.
2: Yes. And also we can't be advantaged. Like I possibly would get to hear the answers beforehand if Caroline was writing them.
3: Oh, we'll see.
2: So I think it needs to all be done by an impartial outsider.
3: Agreed.
2: Yeah. But right now we can indulge the cryptic clue, Caroline.
4: Today you are guessing, Anna, this call and response tradition that is no stranger to Joseph and Josephine King. It is a two-person utterance said to cause amusement, including roars and shrieks, and possibly groans. It may include a line that smacks you right in the funny bone. Sadly, they have also been referred to as pseudo-intellectual or pathological. If the eyes are the window to the soul, then today's clue is surely the door to wit. Perhaps Shakespeare's 1606 Scottish play is to blame for this sort of punishment. Others argue that he merely came up with the noise that announces and the question that reliably follows. Other ancestors of this giggle instigator include the 1900s craze of do you knows or the 1920s nifties. By the 1930s, they were everywhere. Vincent Lopez sang a big band song about them, but turned on the song in his memoir, saying that tune inflicted a fiendish game upon the upon an America already suffering through the Depression. They were not without their critics in Europe who defamed or diagnosed the clever mechanics they rely upon. Sigmund Freud pathologized wordplay. Austrian psychoanalyst A.A. Brill called the melody Witzelsucht. And German neurologist Ottfried Forster named manic punning Forster's syndrome. So you know there's some punning involved in today's clue. What is this joy of children, this call and response delight that sees more bananas than oranges? Please include your best example with your answer.
5: Any ideas?
6: Is it knock-knock jokes?
5: Yes, it is.
6: Oh, there you go.
4: Knock-knock.
6: Who's there?
4: Little lady.
6: Little old lady who?
4: I didn't know you could yodel.
6: Oh, well done.
5: Oh,
6: very nice.
5: And that Sarah from Hughes also had that same joke on the text line. Suzanne from Page, hello.
7: Knock, knock, who's there?
5: Who's there?
7: Turnip.
5: Turnip who?
7: Turn up the volume. I love this program.
6: Hey!
5: So well delivered.
6: Bravo.
5: We also had, there was one from Tuffers. Knock, knock.
6: Who's there?
7: Hat.
6: Hat who?
5: Bless you.
6: Hat you.
5: I'm sorry.
6: Knock, knock.
5: Who's there?
6: Boo.
5: Boo. Oh, boo. I mean boo-hoo, sorry.
6: Yeah. You don't have to cry about it. I just knocked on the door. Yeah.
5: That's a classic.
6: Dear, oh dear.
5: That's a classic.
4: There's one that's Europe, but it's too rude.
6: Well, let's not then.
5: Oh, yeah. I want to know what it is now. Well, tell me during the next song, maybe.
4: I will. Yeah. I will. Also, there's one that's about a broken pencil coming to your front door.
5: How does it go?
4: Knock, knock.
5: Who's there?
4: Broken pencil.
5: Broken pencil, who?
4: Don't worry, it's pointless.
5: Oh.
6: Well, it depends how broken it is. I mean, I just don't think that's actually correct.
5: Anna would sharpen that pencil.
4: She would, because she's sharp.
5: Yeah, she would find a way to use it again.
6: Yeah, that's right.
5: Suzanne, are you a fan? You must be of the knock-knock joke.
7: Well, yes, but I'd like to defend my honour first, please, Saskia. I researched the joke, not the answer, so I knew the answer. But
5: Fine. Yeah, you said in your text that you cheated, but you didn't cheat.
7: No, I cheated on looking up the joke because my recent experience with knock-knocks is with grandchildren, and Grace used to love the format of the joke, but there was no punchline. So knock-knock, who's there? A camel. A camel in the sky. No, there's something missing in the syntax, you know.
5: It's almost there.
6: That's so cute.
4: I'm using that joke and passing it off as my own.
7: Sure. Go for it.
5: That's great. Yeah. So cute. Well, thank you, Suzanne. You have a lot of integrity. You did not cheat to get to the right answer. You just had to remind yourself of the joke.
6: I'm not surprised you had to go. I can't even think of one off the top of my head. So I'm with you, Suzanne.
4: Same. I love the interrupting cow one.
5: How does that one go?
4: Knock, knock.
5: Who's there?
4: Interrupting cow.
5: Interrupting cow. Who? Oh.
4: And then there's also interrupting late confused cow.
6: I'm not setting you up for that.
7: Knock, knock.
4: Who's there?
7: Interrupting cow.
4: Interrupting cow who?
7: No.
5: I think we missed it. I think we should have done it the other way then.
4: Yes. Interrupting confused late cow says nothing for a long time and then says bah.
5: Oh, God.
7: Timing is everything, Carolyn, you know.
4: The camel's in the sky.
5: Yeah, that's right. Oh, thank you so much,
6: so
5: Suzanne.
6: Good.
5: Tell Grace we enjoy her jokes. And thank you, Anna. Well
6: Thanks.
5: Done. Well played. And good on you, Caroline. A bit of a groaner, but always joy.
4: My apologies.
5: Always joy.

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2: It is 20 minutes to 11. You're listening to 666 with me, Saskia Mabin, and my next guest has returned home. Rupert Boyd was born and raised in Canberra. He studied at the ANU. He then left us for New York City. I mean, can you blame him? Where he's had a very successful career as a classical guitarist. Take a listen. This is what some of his music sounds like.

0: That is Rupert performing a composition by another Australian artist, Graham Coney. Right now, he joins me in the studio with his guitar on his lap. Hello, Rupert. Welcome back home.
1: Good morning. Thank you so much.
0: Thanks for coming home to Canberra.
1: Absolute pleasure.
0: You must miss it when you're away. What do you miss most about Canberra when you're living in New York City?
1: I think it's just such a great way of life here. And the coffee.
0: Yeah, the coffee.
1: The coffee is amazing in Australia. I've been back for just a week and I've drunk way more than I should. But yeah, it really is so much better than in the States.
0: Why is it that you can't get a good cup of coffee in the States? It's a big place. They should have nailed this by now.
1: I think it's partly...

0: coffee in the States. It's a big place. They should have nailed this by now.
1: I think it's partly they've, for many, many years, just boiled their coffee beans. They never had proper espresso makers, and they're starting to get them, but it's still never quite the same as Australia, who had the whole the Italians coming in the 1950s and bringing their great coffee machines with them.
0: Yeah, so true. Yeah. Well, we have to have something to keep drawing you back home. You're not just here for the coffee. You're here to perform at Smith's Alternative on Friday night. How about we hear some of the music? You're holding your guitar. What would you like to play for us?
1: Sure, I'm just going to start with a really beautiful piece. It's by a Paraguayan guitarist called Augustin Barrios. It's the first movement of a piece of his called La Catedral, and it's Preludio Saudade.
0: Take it away.

0: Wow, that was beautiful. Thank you. That was so nice to listen to.
1: Yes, thank you.
0: How do you describe the style of playing just there? You were holding the guitar at quite an angle. The neck is relatively close to your face and you're plucking the strings individually. What is that style called?
1: Yeah, so it's the classical guitar, or sometimes also known as the Spanish guitar. The biggest difference between other styles is that I have to grow my fingernails long to pluck the strings. And if ever you see a classical guitarist who's broken a fingernail, they're in the worst mood ever for about a week, because it takes about a week for the nails to grow back. But yes, that's the biggest difference. I'm using four of my right-hand fingers to pluck the strings individually, whereas a lot of other styles of guitar are using a guitar pick and sort of strumming chords and picking up melodies that way.
0: Mm. Would you ever strum in any of the music that you play?
1: I do, yes. Some of the Spanish repertoire has some sort of very flamenco-style strumming, but then I do also enjoy playing a wide variety of music. My wife and I have a cello and guitar duo, and in that we do enjoy playing works by Bach through to Beyonce and the Beatles and Radiohead. So yeah, I really do enjoy quite a variety of music and repertoire.
0: Did you meet your wife through music?
1: I did, yes. Both living in New York City. It's incredible, a city of nearly 9 million people, and yet the classical music world is pretty small. So after a while, most people bump into each other. And yeah, just met my wife at first a concert and then a party. And then when we met at the third party, that's when we started dating.
0: How wonderful that now you can play together, that you can enjoy your passion and your vocation together.
1: It is great. I mean, we have literally toured the world together. And this is a trip, a solo trip, just here with our son. But my wife has to be back in New York State this month. But yeah, we have a lot of fun adventures and really been around the world many times playing music.
0: This is your first solo trip to Australia in quite some time, a few years.
1: I was here last year for a few solo concerts, but yeah, before that it's been a good sort of 10 years or so.
0: Yeah, wonderful. How does it feel to be playing in front of Australian audiences again?
1: It's always great. Now, I do usually come back about once a year, but it's mostly in previous years been with my wife, or I have a guitar duo as well.

0: But it's, Australian audiences are great. You know, they're always so friendly and so nice. And usually there's people I went to school with or my second grade teacher in the audience. You know, there's always a lot of people to know and connect with.
1: So do you find that there's a bit of added warmth from a Canberra audience knowing that, you know, you're one of us?
0: Sure. Well, I was born and raised here. And so, yeah, I will look out in the audience and see people I've known since I was 2 years old. And, you know, often, yeah, teachers and old friends and my parents' friends. It is great.
1: You're listening to Rupert Boyd. He's back home for another concert in, only in a few days, on Friday, this Friday, so 2 days' time, at Smith's Alternative from 6:30 p.m. As always, you can turn up at Smith's and buy your ticket on the door, but you can already get your tickets now, and it's a good idea too, just to make sure you secure your spot. Now, is this the Smallman & Sons guitar that you purchased from WA?
0: This is handmade in Esperance, Western Australia. I actually have two of them at the moment. I bought one in 2024, which I might have mentioned in the past. I flew from New York City to Melbourne to pick up that guitar. I was on the ground for 18 hours and then flew back to New York City.
1: Wow.
0: So that guitar is really special for me because I went through so much to get it.
1: Like a 24-hour trip. It must be a good guitar.
0: It's about 30 hours door to door.
1: Oh, my gosh.
0: And I was in Melbourne for 18 hours, got the guitar, had a few cups of coffee, got the next plane back.
1: What's so good about it?
0: Greg Smallman and his sons, they're fairly eccentric, and I'm sure they wouldn't mind me saying that. They're really sort of, they're mad geniuses living outside of Esperance. And in the 80s, Greg Smallman really revolutionized how classical guitars are made. He uses like carbon fiber and balsa wood and a completely different structure. So it makes a much sort of louder, more resonant guitar. And they're still, to this day, still innovating and sort of finding ways to make the guitar more interesting and loud. It's really sort of, they're fascinating people.
1: How many guitars do you own personally?
0: My son says I have too many, but I have five.
1: And that sounds very respectable.
0: Exactly. And one's an electric guitar that hangs on the wall 364 days of the year. And I pull it down once a year and love playing it, and then it goes back up. And another is just a guitar that I can sort of teach with and take to the beach. And then three quite good guitars, but two small ones.
1: Five sounds like a very respectable amount for someone who does this for a living. You mentioned earlier just the diversity of works that you like to play, and I think that's reflected in your show this week at Smith's Alternative on Friday night. Some of it is very classical, I think Bach, but then there's a lot of other things mixed in there as well.
0: Yes. So I will be playing quite a bit of Bach because Bach just was a genius. And the older I get, the more I think, like, this is incredible that one person could write such incredible music. But I've also been watching quite a lot of the World Cup of late. And so I was in my apartment and I'd be watching a game where Brazil was playing. So I'd start practicing my Brazilian repertoire while watching it. Maybe not the best practice ever, but quite enjoyable. And then Spain would play. So I'd pick up some Spanish repertoire and Argentina. So I'm ending up playing all the repertoire from the teams that did very well in the World Cup. So a lot of South American, a lot of Spanish rep. I'm playing a piece from Australia and from the United States. So really is sort of going around the world in about an hour and a half or so.
1: It sounds like a brilliant show. Would you like to play a second piece for us?
0: Sure. Yes. Well, I have an absolute favorite by Jobim, who is a Brazilian composer, the same guy who wrote The Girl from Ipanema. This is a wonderful song of his called Felicidade.

0: Oh, bravo. Well, just watching you sitting opposite you there, Rupert Boyd, it's so obvious to me how technical that piece is. That looks so difficult, and you just look like you were pretty relaxed almost.
1: Okay, it's just 36 years of practice. That's all.
0: Folks, you have a chance to see that for yourself, and you really should take it up because that was something very special to watch someone master an instrument like that. Thank you so much for playing for us today.
1: Oh, thank you for having me on. Thank you.
0: Rupert Boyd, you have your chance to see him at Smith's Alternative this Friday night from 6:30. He'll be doing more of that, an hour and a half show, and it certainly promises to be a good one. He's also a born and raised Canberran. He studied at the ANU, so let's get behind one of our own. And you only have one night to see him this time around, this Friday night from 6:30.
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3: You can get anything you want at Alice's restaurant.
0: Alice, wouldn't you like to be able to master an instrument like that? That was amazing.
4: You know, one year I did put it on my, what do you do at New Year's? A New Year's resolution. I was really like, I don't know what got into me that year. I just felt so confident that I had 9 New Year's resolutions.
0: All right.
4: I know, it was ridiculous.
0: Ambitious Alice?
4: No, well, you can see, like, you know what happens. Like, none of them got up.
0: Sometimes you think maybe having more means at least one of them gets
4: through. Well, look, I was 18 and, I was abroad. I was feeling like the world was my oyster. So I was like, learn how to cook something.
0: Oh, that you could have done. You definitely did that.
4: I nailed pesto pasta that year.
0: That's also what I was eating every single day when I first moved out of home. So, yep.
4: But one of my New Year's resolutions was to master the ukulele. And, I learned a few chords. I brought it around with me. I got lots of stickers on my case, thought I was really cool, but never mastered it.
0: But you did start it. And I think we need to celebrate the wins. Do you still play the ukulele?
4: I wouldn't call it a win. Well, then devastatingly what happened is I went on a camping trip and there was a case of beer in my boot and I'd put the ukulele on top of that case of beer and then I shut the boot and the boot hinge crushed the ukulele. Oh.
0: But the beer was fine, I'm sure.
4: The beer was fine. Thank the old gods and the new. But the ukulele was not. It was completely crushed.
0: Maybe that was the universe telling you that it was time to give it up.
4: Yeah, it was, and I did. It was a concert-size ukulele too, which also is just an extra layer that wasn't necessary.
0: You were really committed to that New Year's resolution
4: I did get another little one recently, actually, a couple of years ago, and a much less fancy one and still sort of dabble. I did a little cover on it of Celine Dion.
0: Cool.
4: Which I was going to play for my mum at her 70th, but I lost a bit of heart, so
0: you
4: I didn't.
0: You could play it for us at the trivia night.
4: It was
0: time.
4: All because you loved me. Which doesn't belong on ukulele, let's be honest. But it was fun exercise.
0: I'd like to hear it. This could be one of the prizes that we give away on trivia night. I'm starting to come up with some excellent ideas.
4: Are we doing prizes, are we?
0: I think there are prizes.
4: Oh, that's fun.
0: I'm going to say there are, and this is one of them. Now, sorry, there's only about 20 seconds left to tell us what's coming up on Afternoons.
4: Oh, we're going to ask the question of whether or not Starlink has ruined the culture of camping. Obviously has some life-saving uses out in the bush. But when you rock up to a caravan park or camping and everyone's still connected, does that just defeat the purpose?
0: This is such a good question. I've had this conversation. I'm interested to hear where you take it. Thank you, Alice. And thank you to my producer, Caroline O'Brien. A shout out to Bonnie, our intern, joining us today from the University of Canberra. And I hope that you have an excellent day. Anna Vito's here with your 11 o'clock news. We'll be back to do it all again tomorrow.
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6: News with Anna Vito. Explosions are being reported across Iran, with the US saying it's carrying out its 11th consecutive night of attacks. John O'Wakeley has more.
7: Iranian media reports air defence activity throughout the capital Tehran and explosions in the northwest of the country. 2 semi-official Iranian news outlets are offering somewhat conflicting reporting, with one saying several explosions have been heard in the southern coastal city of Sirik, while another says there's been no enemy attack or explosion anywhere in the south. US Central Command says it's begun a wave of strikes designed to counter Iranian threats to commercial shipping in the Strait of Hormuz. US President Donald Trump has warned the US would strike an Iranian military site where it's believed nuclear enrichment equipment is being stored.
6: A nationwide test of the AusAlert emergency warning system will take place on Monday, despite some concerns raised by the states and territories. Devices will vibrate and play a siren-like sound for around 10 seconds as a message appears on screens. The Federal Minister for Emergency Management, Christy McBain, says the alert will only be in English and some older phones or ones with old software will not get the alert either. But the plan for now is to use it in tandem with existing systems.
8: The two systems will continue to run alongside each other. We know that states and territories will continue to use emergency alert for this high-risk weather season. We are continuing, obviously, to test AusAlert, but we have that capability for this high-risk weather season if emergency service agencies wish to use it for this season as well.
6: Authorities are advising anyone with a secret phone, for example, domestic violence survivors, to have their phone off or in aeroplane mode for 24 hours to avoid it going off on Monday at 2. The ACT Treasurer, Chris Steele, says support for One Nation could create more volatility in territory politics. A Demos AU poll of around 1,000 Canberra residents released today placed the minor party's primary vote at 14%. The Liberals' support declined 12% since the last territory election at 21%, while Labor support slipped 2% to 32%. Labor has governed alone or in coalition with the Greens in the ACT since 2001. Mr. Steele says the polling suggests more parties may contest future elections in the territory.
9: That may create a level of volatility in ACT politics that we haven't seen before. It would certainly, you know, create new pathways potentially for some parties to get legislation and policy through the Assembly.
6: A major Melbourne hospital has apologised after mixing up the identities of two people, resulting in one of them being wrongly declared dead by police. Werribee Hospital mistakenly used local resident Michelle Buckley's identity to treat one of their patients for months. The patient was later found dead in Tarnet and was found with health documents identifying her as Ms. Buckley. Ms. Buckley says she only realised her medical history had been combined with the other woman's when police told her family she'd died.
10: I was horrified and I kept on thinking, how could this have happened? I just can't believe that my local hospital, that I actually have never attended, used my file to treat another person for some time.
6: Mercy Health has apologised for the mistaken identification and says it's undertaking a review to understand how it happened. Borrowers are being warned to brace for at least one more interest rate rise before the end of this year. Rising oil prices and a softening housing market will be factors to be considered by the Reserve Bank Board when it next meets next month. AMP Chief Economist Shane Oliver says another interest rate lift in Australia is looking increasingly likely.
11: We've got some jobs figures out tomorrow and inflation figures out next week, and of course house price figures also out next week. So all of those things could have an impact on whether the RBA will hike or not, but we do think whether we get one in August or not, we probably will get one by year end.
6: Sport and the Australian swim team has arrived in Glasgow ahead of the Commonwealth Games, where competition is due to begin on Friday night. Australia is expected to dominate in the pool, having won 25 gold medals in the water at the 2022 Birmingham Games. Olympic champion Cameron McAvoy says the squad should be even better with the Brisbane Olympics fast approaching.
12: We're 6 years out now from a home Olympic Games, and usually this is when you start to really see that surge and swell leading in from a lot of the younger athletes going into those home games. So I think that's going to really be on show this year and over the next few years.
6: Canberra's weather, a partly cloudy day with northwesterly winds and a forecast top of 15 degrees. Tomorrow, partly cloudy, 3 the low and a top of 13. Right now, 11 degrees at the airport and in Dixon, 8 in Tuggeranong. ABC News.

0: Tick, tick, boom.
1: That was Tick, Tick, Boom by Sage the Gemini. Today's episode was recorded on the lands of the Turrbal and Yagara peoples. The producer was Alice Moldovan. Our executive producer is Nicola Harrison. I'm Sarah Kanofsky. Thanks for listening.
2: ABC News, good afternoon. I'm Anna Vito. A nationwide test of a national emergency warning system will go ahead next week, despite some concerns from the states and territories. Will Murray reports.
3: AusAlert works by sending a 10-second alarm to compatible mobile phones in an area impacted by an emergency. A national test will be carried out on Monday before the system goes live in October. State and territory governments have raised concerns that the system won't work on some older mobile phones and landlines or reach those in remote parts of the country. But Emergency Management Minister Christy McBain says they can continue to run the old system.
4: We know a number of them will continue to use Emergency Alert as we move towards the transition and communication protocols for AusAlert going forward.
3: The test alert will go out on Monday afternoon at 2 o'clock Eastern Standard Time.
2: The US says it's completed an 11th straight night of strikes against Iran, targeting their capacity to disrupt shipping in the Strait of Hormuz. John O'Wakely has more.
5: US Central Command says the targets have included aircraft hangars and drone storage sites, with Iranian state media reporting strikes and air defense engagement in the northwest and the capital, Tehran. US President Donald Trump has warned that strikes would be intensifying and that Washington would be looking to hit a storage facility where it's believed nuclear enrichment equipment is being stored. The US military has not confirmed if that facility has been among its targets in this latest round of attacks. Meanwhile, Yemen's Iran-aligned Houthis have seemingly turned around at least two ships laden with Saudi Arabian crude oil in the Red Sea after declaring a naval blockade against its northern neighbour.
2: The Canberra Liberals' leader says new ACT polling suggests rising support for One Nation may help Andrew Barr's Labor government win another term. An independently commissioned Demos AU poll released today has found support for Pauline Hanson's party is at 14% in Canberra, compared to 21% for the Liberals and 32% for Labor, with a margin of error of 3.8%. Mark Parton says support for the minor party in Canberra may split voters opposed to the long-term Labor government.
6: Protest vote is one thing. We get one chance every 4 years to change the government here, and I would hope that the city doesn't mess up that chance.
2: The Royal Commission on Anti-Semitism and Social Cohesion has heard evidence from the leader of a youth program for Jewish children who has shared how security concerns have taken a toll on the lives of Jewish children. Georgia Lenton-Williams has more.
7: The youth program leader, who appeared under a pseudonym, told the commission it's a security risk for Jewish children to wear identifying symbols or clothes with Hebrew language in public. She said there's a strong emphasis on security and it's hard to imagine anything different in future. She told the inquiry parents and children were fearful during a youth camp following the Bondi shootings, and supporting the terrified children took a toll on the camp leaders. Later today, the commission will hear from the Jewish Community Council of Victoria, a counter-terrorism expert, and Victoria Police.
2: New data suggests women with the hormonal condition PMOS are at significantly higher risk of heart disease. An American study has analysed the health insurance data of more than 2 million women over a 22-year period. Cardiologist Monique Watts explains that PMOS is the updated term for polycystic ovary syndrome.
8: So it used to be called PCOS, really implying that it's very much a reproductive issue only, yeah, and it's to do with ovaries. But in actual fact, it's a very far-reaching condition that affects the endocrine system, the metabolic health of women, and hence the name was recently changed to encompass that. So it's more about a metabolic condition that has implications on heart health as well.
2: Finance, the All Ordinaries is trading 0.2% higher this lunchtime, the dollar buying 70 US cents. Sport, and the president of Spain's top soccer league is calling for the resignation of the FIFA president, Gianni Infantino. Javier Tebas says Infantino is destroying the football industry by expanding international competitions such as the World Cup. Former FIFA president Sepp Blatter is also calling for change, saying the tournament has lost credibility. Infantino announced in April he would run for re-election for a fourth term as FIFA president early next year. And locally, Canberra-based NPL side Tigers FC will take on the A-League's Western Sydney Wanderers tonight in the Round of 32 Australia Cup at McKellar Park. The Tigers will be aiming to become the first ACT side to beat an A-League team in the competition. Canberra's weather, partly cloudy with northwesterly winds and a forecast top of 15 degrees today. Tomorrow, partly cloudy, 3 the low before a top of 13, but a low of minus 4 on Friday morning before a top of just 11. Right now it is 13 degrees at the airport and in Dixon. ABC News.
0: G'day, I hope you're well. Welcome to The World Today. I'm Andy Park, coming to you from Gadigal Land in Sydney. This Wednesday, $38 billion US dollars, billion with a B. That's the US military's cost of the war so far, as Donald Trump says Iran's nuclear site, Pickaxe Mountain, is next on the list. And a son's dying wish, a touching reason for her to lace up her football boots despite her grief.
9: I didn't want to do it. I'm the most uncoordinated person you'll ever meet. I'm not sportsmanlike. I cannot run. But he said to me, just give it a shot. And I did. And I actually really love it. I think he knew the people around me would help me as well. So he was all for that. He lived for that club. So yeah, that was really, it was wise words from my boy.
0: It's a beautiful story coming up shortly. First, though, at 2 p.m. Eastern Standard Time next Monday, an emergency siren will sound on every switched-on phone in Australia. The AusAlert notification is designed to test government capabilities of the technology in times of emergency and disaster. It was one of the recommendations to come out of the Black Summer Bushfire Royal Commission. But some warn the system won't help those who rely on landlines, while domestic violence prevention organisations are urging those with a hidden phone to turn off their device for the test, as Kimberly Price reports.
10: It's a system designed to help Australians in emergency scenarios. AusAlert will send a siren tone to a person's mobile phone when they're in danger. Emergency Services Minister Christy McBain says a test notification will go out to compatible devices at 2 p.m. on Monday Eastern Time.
4: There will be a siren that sounds on the 27th for 10 seconds. You'll get a notification on your home screen that is much larger than you would normally see on your home screen. It will say on the 27th, this is a test.
10: The technology has been 6 years in the making and was a key recommendation of the 2020 Royal Commission following the Black Summer bushfires. Christy McBain says the cell broadcast system doesn't rely on telecommunication companies.
4: If a tower is available, compatible devices will receive that alert. And there's no issues with network congestion. This is a big improvement on the current system.
10: Christy McBain says landline users will also be supported.
4: We know from ACMA that about 12% of people have landlines in the country and about 2% of people are reliant on landlines for their form of communication. One of the reasons, obviously, that we have Emergency Alert running at the same time as AusAlert for this season is because we weren't able to procure that automated voice message to landlines.
10: But some states have been hesitant to embrace the new system. Queensland's Minister for Emergency Services is Dan Purdy.
11: Queensland is the most disaster-prone state. We've got a lot of people in regional communities that rely on those landlines. We do support the technology. Do you have some questions around the transition between the two and how that's going to play out, particularly in regional Queensland?
10: The AusAlert system is designed to still...

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4: Hello and good afternoon. It does feel a bit like giveaways galore here on 666. We, of course, are still giving away tickets to our trivia night. Maybe it's in the diary already. Thursday, the 6th of August. And at some point, once again between 1:30 and 2, I will be giving away tickets. Now, if maybe you're hesitant and you're thinking, well, what is exactly is this? What am I signing up for? I've been told that there is a response that you can get with more information, a link to more information. Once again, between 1:30 and 2, I will be giving away tickets. Now, if maybe you're hesitant and you're thinking, well, what is exactly is this? What am I signing up for? I've been told that there is a response that you can get with more information, a link to more information, if you text TRIVIA to 0467 922 666, you'll be sent back a link and you should be able to get more information. You can also text your say one word to that number and get sent straight to the survey, which is all about trying to gauge what it is that matters most to you. I know we do it every day on the text line, but if there's things that we don't necessarily cover, we would love to hear from you as well. I was hearing on Saskia's program earlier that someone was saying sometimes, you know, when we talk, we use all of these different kind of what do you call it when there's a letter for each word, like ACAT? What are they called again? Anagrams. Is it an anagram? Yeah, we use all of these anagrams and shortened versions, and sometimes you just like, what is going on? So it can be something as simple as that, simplifying it. Let's get straight into it today, though. Or actually, before we do that, there is an Icon water outage in Cook. So if you're in Cook, you might have a bit of disruption to your services there. Crews are working to get it back online. Expected restoration time is 4 o'clock. And thank you to producer Sarah. It's an acronym. An acronym is the word that I was looking for. Thank you very much, Sarah. Let's get into it. As you were hearing across the morning, if an election was held now, we are, of course, still a few years out, but if it was held today, according to new polling from Demos AU, 14% of Canberrans would vote One Nation,

0: with a 12% swing away from the Liberals, a growth in support for independents, and Andrew Barr still the preferred chief minister, in a nutshell. The margin of error was 3.8 and it was based on 979 voters. Canberra Liberal leader Mark Parton was on Brekkie with Ross Solly this morning.
1: If it turns out that One Nation does poll well and manages to pick up a couple of seats at the next election, would you consider doing some sort of a deal with them to form a government?
2: I would say it's unlikely, but it's impossible to genuinely
1: rule it out. You're not going to rule it out. You're not going to rule it out.
2: Well, see, I don't know what their policies are. I have no idea what, and no one does. It's just a vibe at this stage.
1: So there is a chance. There is a chance if One Nation has some policies there that you like the look of, that you could sit down and have a chat with them and talk about potentially forming a government with them.
2: Look, I'm hesitant to provide a headline for somebody, and so I'm going to say it's unlikely and it's impossible to make a judgment at this stage.
1: But you're not ruling it out.
2: I have no idea.
1: Yeah. You're not ruling it out, though.
2: Well, I'm not ruling it out, but I would suggest it's unlikely.
0: Mike Parton there on Breakfast with Ross Solly. And the poll results came as no surprise to Liberal turned independent Leanne Casley. Good afternoon to you. Thank you so much for being here.
3: Hi, Alice. Thanks for having me.
0: So what have you heard from Canberrans about support for One Nation?
3: Look, this poll completely tracks with what I'm hearing and seeing in the community. It's crystal clear that the Liberals could lose half their seats and we could see an independent, a One Nation person elected in each area of Canberra.
0: How much weight can we give this poll, though? We're a few years out from another election. It was less than 1,000 people.
3: Yeah, look, as always, I think the closer we get, it will be important to keep a track on things. But I have to say, when I've been door knocking recently, even I was at an event on Sunday and people were talking to me about One Nation and the rise and what we think is going to happen. So it's likely at the moment.
0: What did you make of Mark Parton not ruling out a coalition?
3: Look, I completely agree with Mark, to be honest, about the fact that vibes aren't enough and you must be clear what you stand for, and that is what people are talking about with One Nation. You need to know what your politicians stand for and how they're going to make Canberra great and how they'll get there. And I would put that to Mark Parton also, that it needs to be more than a vibe. It needs to be solid policies coming out sooner rather than later.
0: Can I put that to you too then? What do you stand for? I know you've called out Mark Parton for not necessarily ruling this out. Will you rule out joining One Nation yourself, Leanne Casley?
3: Yeah, look, I've had no contact with anyone from One Nation and I need to understand what their policies are. It's interesting that we see all of these people willing to vote for One Nation without a leader and without policies. And I believe that that shows Canberrans are sick of the major parties. But if you go back to my budget and reply speech last year, you'll see my long-term vision. And that's why I've recently launched Building a Better Canberra. And it outlines priorities from that speech, and that they're still my priorities now, about housing affordability, economic opportunity, better services, those types of things that people in my electorate constantly raise with me.
0: Yeah, there's no doubt that's what they care about, but it's somewhat the same answer then, Leanne Casley. You're not ruling it out either until you know more?
3: I'm ruling it out.
0: You are ruling out joining One Nation?
3: Absolutely. I thought I'd been clear on that one before. People have constantly asked me, and that's why, as I say, we've launched our own Building a Better Canberra that will outline my policies and people can subscribe to that. And it does talk about that budget repair. And that's what I'd like to hear from Mark. Is he looking at taxing people more or budget repair? Is he looking at getting people into homes or protecting people who don't want development? These are the things that Canberrans are asking me. And that's why I've built this website, and would love to chat to people about that more.
0: What did you make of the poll and what it showed about support for you, Leanne Casley? 21% of voters had a negative view towards you.
3: Yeah, I think that was it's good to see, and that's why we're working hard now. And as we know, I've only recently become an independent, and I'm really heartened to see that the support for independence is on the rise. So, yep, looking forward to talking to those 69 neutral people out there in Canberra and introducing them to myself and what I stand for.
0: 69%, we should say, is definitely more than 69 people out there neutral.
3: 69%.
0: Of course. And you mentioned Better Canberra, this website, and wanting to talk about that more, wanting people to know what exactly it is. So, yeah, I know you spoke a bit about it just now, but what do you want people to do? Are there surveys on the website? What's involved?
3: At the moment, we'll be releasing an essay, if you like. It's like a Substack, basically, and people can subscribe to get an email once a week that talks about different issues. We've put two out so far and have a program for the rest of the year that talk about what is government, why we need government, and what we believe, what I believe, are things that government should be doing in order to get Canberra back on track. I believe that Canberrans are tired of politicians that just throw mud without answers as to how they get where they want to be. When's the last time you heard a politician come up with a view or a vision for Canberra that's longer than a term of government?
0: Well, we've just seen that out today with the Southern Gateway Corridor draft, which looks well into the future, I think maybe not even until 2050. Have you had a chance to run an eye over that yet, Leanne Casley?
3: No, I haven't. It's definitely something I need to have a look at. And yeah, I can't comment on that at this point, Alice.
0: Well, we'll be interested to hear your thoughts once you've had a chance to have a look. Leanne Casley, thank you so much for your time.
3: Thank you. Appreciate you having me on today.
0: Cheers. Leanne Casley there, independent MLA here for Yerribee. This is 666 ABC Canberra. You're tuned in to the afternoon's program. Alice Matthews with you.
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0: Got a message yesterday towards the end of the show that we didn't have time to get to, which was somebody asking about bus stops and saying they no longer have rubbish bins. And I thought, oh, look, I've heard this at some stops for construction reasons, but I am interested to hear from you. Does your bus stop have a bin on 0467 922 666? Let me know or give me a buzz, 1300 681 666. So I wonder, yeah, if this is widespread or not. But at least if you have a bus stop, you have a bus stop. You're about to hear about a place in Canberra that is still waiting for a bus stop. Still waiting. Does it mean that the bus just simply drives past? I think so, but we'll find out next. Bill with us now. Lean on me.

0: Bill Withers, Lean On Me on 666 ABC Canberra. It is 16 minutes to 1 here on Afternoons. Partly cloudy with a top of 15 degrees today. Traffic all clear. Just be aware that there's an outage in Cook. This is from Icon Water. That's causing some disruption, or that may cause some disruption to services. Expected restoration at this point is 4 p.m. We'll keep you updated as we hear more.
1: Beneath the heat and dust lies gemstones, secrets and murder.
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1: Nothing stays buried forever. The suspenseful new crime drama, Treasure and Dirt. 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
0: KB asks, Alice, was that poll in regard to federal or ACT elections? KB, it was ACT specific, which doesn't happen very often. So, yes, it was specific to us here in the ACT. On buses, thank you for this message. You say, I've been requesting a shelter at our open bus stop for 30 years. It's too hard waiting for a bus in the blazing sun, howling wind, icy frost or pouring rain. So we are long-time non-bus users as a result. Our adult kids also have no good memories of waiting for a bus here as kids, so they don't use the bus either. Action of Let This Area Down says, Thank you very much. I would be keen to hear which area you're speaking of in particular on 0467 922 666, because the area I'm talking about is the suburb of Jacka. So it's 20 kilometres north of the city. It's expected to grow more than 8,000 people by 2028, and it's the Suburban Land Agency's first all-electric suburb. But it is well and truly up and running. Hundreds of people live there at the minute, and something is still missing. That is a bus stop. Brenda is a Jacka resident. Brenda, thank you so much for coming on the show.
3: Oh, thank you for having me.
0: When did you move into Jacka?
3: We are very recent. So we started our build last year and we moved in, we got keys on the 14th of May this year.
0: Oh, okay. Well, congratulations. That's quite the feat.
3: Oh, thank you.
0: So what does the suburb look like at the moment and how many people do you think are there?
3: There's about 247 houses that are already built or almost at completion. And then there's also a large social housing and affordable housing building site tucked up the back of this new section of Jacka. And that's going to have about 57, I think, units or apartments in that. So there's a lot of, the demographic here is a lot of multi-gen families.
0: Mm-hmm.
3: We were recently a multi-gen family. My mum recently passed away. We built this house for her. And so before we moved in, we just lived in Bonner, so we used to walk up every day just to check on the build and everything. And the bus stops went in over 12 months ago, and a bus stop now is not the Icon shelters. It's just a pole in the ground with a bus stop sign. And we were like, great, they put the bus stops in, marvellous. And then when we moved in, after about 2 weeks of driving our son into Gungahlin to catch the light rail, we were like thinking, well, what's happening with the buses? There's lots of houses here. Some people have actually been living here for going on 2 years. So I reached out to Transport Canberra and was really shocked at the reply that there is no funding and that in the foreseeable future, there is not going to be a bus service into Jacka, which I found, completely unacceptable, really.
0: Oh, so not only, so there is a bus stop

0: sign there, but there is no service going into Jacka anytime soon.
1: Correct. There's more than one bus stop and there is none. So, and then something unfortunate happened for us at the very last week of school term last term. Mm. Our child was walking home from school, and there's a long bush stretch of road in our suburb, and it's very isolated. And I was stuck at work, and a man pulled over and offered our child a lift, which is absolutely terrifying, as we know some of those situations can end. Our child did exactly what they should.
0: Yeah, what did they do?
1: Just declined and just kept walking, and luckily was close enough to houses. But, you know, it's a very lonely stretch. Like this morning I had to put my car in for service at Gungahlin.
0: Yeah.
1: And I had to catch the bus back. Can't catch the bus back to our suburb because there isn't one. So I had to get off at Bonner and do the exact same walk.
0: As your son.
1: And yes. And we escort him to the bus stop morning and afternoons now. He doesn't walk on his own at all.
0: Yeah.
1: And I was the only person to walk and only three cars passed me. So there's bush on either side, there's grasslands, you know, it is a safety issue. I would not actually, he was hanging out with friends on Sunday afternoon and we allowed him to stay out a bit longer than normal and then realised how dark it was getting. So we messaged him and said, we'll meet you at the bus stop. And there was a really unusual person kind of standing in the grasslands watching us. And we're two, you know, adults. And I kind of stopped and watched that person and said, you know, can I help you with something? We realised later that he had, you know, headphones on. But, you know, it was an unusual activity and it was dark. And when it comes to child safety, you know, our child safety, as every child is paramount. So
0: was there lighting around that area?
1: Beg your pardon?
0: Any lighting around that stop?
1: No. Oh, the bus stops have very limited lighting and the walkway has some street lights that go onto the road, but not no lighting along the cycle, you know, footpath that you walk along. Mm-hmm. And, you know, on dusk there's lots of kangaroos, which is really lovely.
0: What you're saying is, Brenda, that the bus is not only a transport issue, but it's for your family, it's a safety issue as well.
1: Absolutely, yeah. And I was really worried about that, which is why I reached out to the ministers.
0: Yeah, and what reason did they give you for not introducing a service into Jacka sooner?
1: They said, Transport Canberra just said that when I rang them initially before the incident with our child, they said that they had a large number of complaints about the lack of bus service in Jacka. And my initial thought was, oh, great. Mm-hmm. That means something's happening. There's something in the pipeline. There's been lots of complaints. There's people been living here going on for 2 years. And then the lady said, she was really lovely. She apologised and said, I'm really sorry, but there is insufficient funding. I suggest you reach out to the minister. And I said, well, that's exactly my intention. Mm-hmm. So then I did reach out to Minister Steele, and then I had a representative call from Transport Canberra, and a lovely man rang me and discussed it with me at length about the fact that, you know, we now live out of area for our child's school. And I said, I'm not ringing about a school bus.
0: Yeah.
1: I'm ringing about a public bus service. Yeah. When we lived in our previous suburb of Bonner, we would walk down the street, around the corner, hop on the bus, go into Gungahlin, jump on the light rail and go to events like Skyfire where there's no parking.
0: Mm-hmm.
1: And we'd walk into the city, have some dinner, spend some money in the city, walk to the fireworks, enjoy them and get on with all the people and catch the light rail back.
0: Brenda, presumably the plan is to have a service there eventually, given that there are the bus stop signs at the very least in Jacka. Forgive me if you said this earlier, but when is it planned, route? When is a route planned to start there? Do you have
1: a
0: date?
1: That is a very good question. No. So I contacted three ministers this week. I've contacted Minister Steele, the Shadow Minister, Minister Parton and Leanne Casley. And Leanne actually emailed me back a letter that she got from Minister Steele saying that JACA is included in Transport Canberra's forward planning program. Future planning work will consider the appropriate service structure, route alignment, service frequency and connections to surrounding areas, including the wider Gungahlin network. At this stage, a confirmed timeframe for the introduction of a bus service to JACA has not yet been finalised, as this work will be progressed through the next full network planning cycle. Now, I would like to know when the full network planning cycle is, because when I was on the bus this morning, there was a little poster behind the driver saying that the new timetables had come out on the 20th of July. Mm-hmm. Mm-hmm. And yesterday was Canberra's bus's 100th birthday.
0: Mm-hmm. That's right.
1: So they started with two buses and now they have over 1,000. So, you know, we've spent a lot of money, as all the other residents here, we paid premium prices for this land to the government-owned land agency, and it's taken years to develop this estate. So while they were developing the estate, the town planners were saying where the bus stops were going to be, where the streets were going to be. And we built at a time when, construction costs have exploded. Families have stretched themselves to live here on the promise of a planned surface suburb. We don't have any local shops here. If you are elderly or unfit or have a disability that impacts your mobility, you cannot walk to a local shop. If you're a one-car household and that car needs to take someone to work to pay for the mortgage, you are then stranded.
0: Yes.
1: So, and so you know, when you were a lot of implications.
0: On the bus, what service have you been using in lieu of none directly to JACA, Brenda?
1: Oh, we've been driving our car, which you know, JACA is Canberra's first sustainable estate. So we're supposed to be reducing our fossil fuel emissions and, you know, et cetera, et cetera. And we love catching public transport. You know, we love the light rail. We use it all the time as much as we can. Our children use it every day during school term. We use it all the time. I love going to the theatre. I will go into the city and catch up with friends and use bus and light rail to and from. And so it's a disconnect. Like we feel, even though we love being tucked up the back here because it's so beautiful near Mulligan's Flat Reserve, we are completely, like my car is being serviced today. I've got to get to Gungahlin either by walking a long distance, which is fine, but thankfully it's not raining, but, you know, I'm completely stranded, whereas, you know, in Bonner where we lived previously, it was a two-minute walk around the corner to a bus service.
0: It's such an interesting day to hear from you, Brenda, just in terms of connectivity to transport and planning, because that is what we've seen today. The government has released a draft for the Southern Gateway that really is all about connectivity to development and the transport network. So it's really interesting to hear from you today. Thank you so much for flagging it. We will try our best to get some answers as well, Brenda. Thank you so much.
1: I'm really grateful. Thank you so much.
0: Cheers. Have a good day, Brenda. Brenda Carlson there, a JACA resident, saying that the bus stop signs are up, but there is no time or time frame that's been given for a bus service to go into JACA, despite people having lived there for a few years already, and it is meant to be a sustainable suburb, an all-electric suburb at that, but people are still having to drive in and out of it because there's no bus service, she said. It's also a safety issue now of her child having to walk on roads, somebody stopping and offering lifts, that was a concern to the family too. On 0467 922 666, this listener says, Forest, which is an established suburb, has bus stops with seats but no shelter. Let me know what yours looks like. The conversation started with bins yesterday and then continued on to no services at all in JACA. 0467 922 666. Hello to you, Brendan. I know you've got an interest and a lot of knowledge in this area. You say this story about poor outer suburban bus services is not uncommon. I've just sent an email about the loss of bus stops across Canberra following the 29 public transport redesign, which coincided with the introduction of light rail. At that time, the ACT government shifted its focus away from providing a comprehensive local bus network and instead prioritised its rapid route network. Patronage figures indicate that this approach was not achieving its intended outcomes even before COVID-19, and performance declined further after the pandemic, says Brendan. Yes, that's regarding the loss of stops, but when you put bus stops into a new suburb with the plan to have a service enter that new suburb, and then you're told in the next breath, well, we don't actually know when that's going to happen. You have followed up to say, I am in fact a friend of Brenda. Our bus service with no shelter is in Gordon. Brenda knows my battle. I know, and there are lots of young families in the area of Jacka that need a bus service, says R. And I know in this conversation, Simonston always comes up because as far as I'm aware, I still don't think that there's a bus service into Simonston either. This is 666 ABC Canberra. After the 1 o'clock news, you will meet an oncology nurse who became an oncology patient. 1 o'clock.
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3: Good afternoon, Jennifer Sexton with ABC News. The federal government has acknowledged some older mobile phones and those with dated software won't get notified as part of a nationwide test of the Oz Alert emergency warning system next week. On Monday, devices will vibrate and play a siren-like sound for 10 seconds as the test message appears on screens. Emergency Management Minister Christy McBain says the alert will be able to work alongside existing systems during the upcoming high-risk weather season.
4: There are a range of devices that Oz Alerts may not go to at this stage. It's also one of the reasons we continue to have two systems running as we continue to move through this testing phase.
3: Authorities are advising anyone with a secret phone, like domestic violence survivors, to have their phone off or on aeroplane mode for 24 hours to avoid any sound. The US military has confirmed that a third service member is believed to be dead following an Iranian attack on a US base in Jordan on Friday. It brings the total number of US service members killed in the war with Iran to 18. It comes as US Central Command confirms it's completed its 11th straight night of attacks against Iran, targeting what it says is military infrastructure threatening navigation in the Strait of Hormuz. The leader of the Canberra Liberals says it's unlikely his party will do a deal with One Nation to form government in the ACT. An independently commissioned Demos AU poll has put support for Pauline Hanson's party in the ACT at 14% with a 3.8% margin of error. Senator Hanson has claimed widespread support in Canberra, but the party's not registered in the territory and has not announced any candidates. Speaking with ABC Canberra, Mr. Parton would not rule out a deal to form government at the next election.
5: I don't know what their policies are. I have no idea what, and no one does. It's just a vibe at this stage. So, you know, I would suggest that it's unlikely, but, you know, nobody knows. We are absolutely feeling around in the dark here.
3: The ACT government has released a draft plan to increase housing density in the city's south. The government has released its so-called Southern Gateway draft plan to inform future housing between Parliament and Farrer, mirroring the redevelopment scene in the city's north around the arrival of light rail. Planning Minister Chris Steele says the framework is designed to open up a conversation about sustainable ways to boost housing to support the city's growing population.
6: And that isn't just a conversation about more housing. It's about a conversation about what community and recreation facilities are needed to support new and existing residents, how we can improve public spaces.
3: A Jewish community leader has told the Royal Commission on Anti-Semitism that horrific incidents took place against Jewish people during protests in Melbourne in 2024. Georgia Linton-Williams has more.
7: CEO of the Jewish Community Council of Victoria, Naomi Levine, appeared at the Royal Commission on Anti-Semitism and Social Cohesion today. She told the commission some horrific incidents of anti-Semitism occurred during protests in the Melbourne CBD that occurred regularly in 2024. Ms. Levine said on one day in August that year, a clash occurred between protesters and it was the worst day ever for anti-Semitic incidents in the state. She said Jewish people in wheelchairs were assaulted and there was a perception among Jewish community members that police did not take enough action.
3: To finance and the ordinaries is up 28 points at $9,005, the dollar's buying 70 US cents. Former Socceroos captain Paul Wade has announced he has been diagnosed with probable chronic traumatic encephalopathy, which has been linked to repeated head knocks and injuries. It's a condition only able to be confirmed after death, as Jean Kennedy reports.
8: The man nicknamed Mr. Socceroo for his long and impressive football career has announced he's been diagnosed with probable chronic traumatic encephalopathy, or CTE. Paul Wade was first suspected of having the condition in late 2024 after presenting with neurological symptoms, with that diagnosis upgraded to probable late last year after further tests. He says the diagnosis has been difficult and he wants to raise awareness about the condition and be honest about the challenges he now faces in living with it. He says he hopes speaking out publicly will help the game take brain health more seriously.
3: Canberra's weather this afternoon, partly cloudy with a slight chance of a shower, a top of 15 degrees today. At the moment, it's 12 degrees at Tuggeranong, 13 at Dixon. ABC News.
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0: Hello again. Thank you for your messages on your local bus stop. I would love to hear what yours looks like. Is it a sign? Is it a seat? Is it a shelter? You got a bin there. Maybe you don't have a bus stop at all. Or a bus route, rather. We just heard from a Jacka resident who was wondering, because there are bus stop signs up in the new suburb of Jacka, but no bus route. And she tried to get some answers from Transport Canberra as to when a service might be running through Jacka, to which they said there is no time frame at the moment. So we'll try and figure out, if that's the time frame, that's the time frame, but we'll ask some questions as well. Brenda was on saying it's also become a safety issue in Jacka. 0467 922 666. I travel by bus often, says this message. Bus stop bin is near the bus stop, but people throw it on the floor or in the green area. We have a group of cleaners that do it every three months. The volunteers do it. A group of volunteer cleaners, I'm going to read that as. Hello to you, Alex. The problem is that Canberra Transport and the Minister is only interested in servicing central Canberra and also key trunk routes. Forget trying to get a reliable bus service if you live in the outer burbs, says Alice. Well, yeah, Alex. Yes, I guess it would count as the outer suburbs. 1300 681 666 is the line. You can give me a buzz on as well about what your local bus stop looks like or your local service. Also, if you live in Jacka, we were hearing that there's been a lot of complaints from that suburb. It's only got a couple hundred at the moment, that the bus service isn't there yet, and they don't know when it will be. Brendan wrote in earlier talking about the loss of bus stops in existing suburbs, but I suppose it's a different thing when it's a new suburb and you've designed it with bus stops with the intention. But maybe these things take a long time when you've got a new suburb. Maybe it takes a long time to incorporate a new that suburb into the existing transport route. Maybe there's a lot of flow-on effects. I don't know how these things work, but we will try to get a bit more information as well. They could fix the cycle path in Jacka that goes over Paddy's Menzies Way near Ginninderra Creek as the cycle path runs out and turns to grass, then curb onto the road and onto the other side of a curb, and then grass and a nice new cycle path continues. So this is a cycle path now that goes path and then onto grass, then path again, it sounds. This listener says it's very unsafe and the section has been forgotten about and not finished. It's a disgrace. Such a high quality cycle path with missing pieces where it hits a road. It is the same as this on both sides of the road, and it's dangerous when you're cycling down the path and there's a harsh curb and grass on both sides of the road and cycle path crosses the road without a proper crossover. It is dangerous. This photo shows one side, but both where the cycle path is the same. They've forgotten to put a concrete curb that you can ride down, says this listener, that yes, between the cycle path, the footpath, there's a grassy patch, and then the road is a bit of a bump in continuity. And the listener says, this photo is 6 years old and still nothing has changed.
12: Do you always get Caroline's cryptic clue? Are you screaming the right answer at your radio? Well, we are hosting a trivia night on August the 6th. Radio presenters versus our expert audience. For tickets, stay listening all this week.
0: Yes, stay listening all this hour, in fact. I'm going to give you a quiz question now. If you know the answer and you're keen to come along on August 6th, send me the answer on 0467 922 666. Who was Australia's first Prime Minister sworn in at Federation in 1901? 0467 922 666. Who was Australia's first Prime Minister sworn in at Federation in 1901? We will pick a random text and give you a buzz. And if you can answer another question on air, you're coming along. I have two tickets to give away. That is one double pass here on Afternoons. So stay listening. Stay listening. Coming up, as I mentioned, you're going to meet an oncology nurse who became an oncology patient. And this was after a pain in her hip kept on getting worse. This is Simply Red, Fairground.

0: Simply Red, Fairground on 666 ABC Canberra. Keep your trivia answers coming through. The question is, and I think the reason this is cemented in my memory is because there was an ad with the answer to this. Who was Australia's first Prime Minister sworn in at Federation in 1901? 0467 922 666. Send in your answer. We will pick a random texter to call to play along for a chance to get tickets to this wonderful trivia night that's happening on the 6th of August.
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0: And it's now my pleasure to introduce you to Kayla Graham Bowman. She was an oncology nurse. She'd served in the military. She hit the gym regularly. So when she got a pain in her hip, she dismissed it at first as a torn muscle, but it wasn't. It was sarcoma, a rare and sometimes misdiagnosed cancer. Kayla, thank you so much for being with us for Sarcoma Awareness Month.
2: Thanks for having me.
0: I can't imagine what was going through your mind when you got this diagnosis.
2: Yeah, it, I guess, was definitely out of the blue. I wasn't expecting it for one second. You know, at that time I was an oncology nurse and I had a lump, but not for one minute did I think it was cancer.
0: Because it was also like around your hip and leg area.
2: Yeah, so
0: well,
2: I was getting like pain in my hip radiating down to my knee. So I thought it was a sports injury. Essentially went to my GP. He agreed with me, you know, being a nurse. I was just like, this is what it is. This is what I need. And he sent me for a ultrasound just to make sure we'd get the treatment in the right area. But yeah, everything kind of stopped at that ultrasound when we saw what was in there.
0: Oh my gosh.
2: Yeah.
0: How did you go about navigating the next steps?
2: Well, they said we need to rule out sarcoma. And I said, what's that? Like, I'd never.
0: Even as an oncology nurse.
2: Yeah, I'd never heard of it. Never cared for anyone with it. So navigating it was a lot. It was really hard. I was just so lucky that I was working in oncology and had good connections and a solid understanding, I guess, of the hospital system. Without that, I think it would be a really scary place to be.
0: Can you share your understanding of what it is with the listener in case they might have heard the word sarcoma but might not necessarily know what it means?
2: Yeah, so sarcoma is a very rare and aggressive cancer, though it is increasing among Australians. There's 10% of adults with this cancer and up to 20% of children facing sarcoma. So it is predominantly prevalent in children or young adults.
0: And is it because it's rare that it's misdiagnosed and overlooked?
2: Yeah, definitely. So the rarity of it definitely attributes to it being overlooked, but the presentation is what makes it really tricky to diagnose as well, given that by the time you find a lump or something catches your eye, it's usually quite advanced,
0: right.
2: And it just doesn't present like cancer. I mean, when I got my lump in my leg, who gets cancer in their leg? And I've had friends with it in their jaw, like on their toe, like in their hand. So it can happen anywhere in the body, and it can impact both bone and soft tissue.
0: And you mentioned that you did have that lump. You did discover that lump, and you're in the middle of navigating this rare cancer, the system, everything. How are you feeling at that point in time about your own chances of survival?
2: Terrified. I mean, at that time in 2020, all I had was Google. You know, there, apart from Australia New Zealand Sarcoma Association, Cooper Rice Brading Foundation, there's not really, at that time, there was not really any platforms to find anything out about sarcoma. So I was turning to Facebook pages, and I got out of that pretty quickly because everything was like, rest in peace, rest in peace.
0: Oh, my and gosh.
2: It was just way too much, obviously.
0: Yeah, that's so confronting.
2: So I ended up creating my own Instagram account called So Rarity to...
0: I like what you did with the name.
2: Yes, So Rarity. Essentially to not just talk about my story, but to, you know, give off-the-record medical advice, I guess, and to help people navigate their own diagnosis and, I guess, to, just advocate.
0: What kind of a response did you get to that page?
2: It's been incredible. I think I have about 900 followers now and people all over the world. It can obviously be a lot if I'm, like, in a peak time of my treatment. You know, people get so desperate. You know, I have people writing in all the time, like, what do I do? Please help me. Or my partner's dying. Like, what do I need to do? Like, what have you done? And, you know, it's a lot. But
0: yeah, especially when, you know, you're dealing with your own.
2: Yeah,
0: situation.
2: But maybe, like, that's a coping mechanism.
0: Yeah.
2: You know, as a nurse, I always want to help other people.
0: Yeah.
2: And I have been, you know, dealt a pretty awful card, but I'd like to think I can do something good with that.
0: This is 666 ABC Canberra. You're tuned in to Afternoons and you're hearing from Kayla Graham Bowman, who's a sarcoma patient, joining you this Sarcoma Awareness Month. It sounds like we have quite a way to go in terms of awareness of this particular cancer, do we, Kayla?
2: We do. And I think, you know, Sarcoma Awareness Month is so critical to spread the word about sarcoma. You know, the more people are aware of sarcoma, the earlier they could detect the cancer. You know, it saves lives. The more we can rattle the cages to get government funding.
0: What is the funding for it like at the moment?
2: Abysmal. They've essentially every, I guess, what the government are giving to cancers for research, they've linked them all together.
0: Oh, okay.
2: So we get about 1% of the profits from the government because our percentage of cancer is so low. Due to the rare nature.
0: Because fewer people have it, you get less funding into researching
2: correct.
0: It. I wonder if that's the case when any cancer comes with a rare tag, if you will.
2: Oh, it definitely is.
0: Yeah, okay.
2: And though I can understand it to an extent, you know, there's so, you know, breast cancer, cervical cancer, all of that has so many, like, larger platforms and they receive so much more money.
0: Yeah, and you look at the awareness and the connection between surviving those kinds of cancers since the resources have been poured into them.
2: Exactly. And that's what we're at the point now that we need these resources poured into us. Without that, we are literally dying. And as I said, it affects so much, so many of the younger population, like children are dying, young adults. You know, we need to, we're not a third world country. We need to be doing better.
0: Yes. I know that charities often step into this space when government funding is lack thereof, and we have some pretty amazing people in Canberra. Win the Day, I know, is one that steps in for rare childhood cancers like this, but I suppose it would be nice if they didn't have to carry all the weight.
2: No, that's exactly right. Yeah. And, you know, other charities like Cooper Rice Braiding Foundation, I mentioned before, they do huge work in this area, but we need more. And... yeah, like I said, without that, we're literally dying.

0: we're not progressing, and yeah, it's awful and it's really scary.
1: Thank you so much for speaking up about it, Kayla. How are you feeling today in yourself?
0: Yeah, I'm feeling all right. Just, you know, day by day, and just grateful to be here, being mum, and, you know, spending time with the kids, usually dreading school holidays. But
1: they're over.
0: You've made it through. I know. But now I'm missing them. Yeah. You definitely look at things a lot differently now, and, you know, getting older is a celebration and school holidays are great, you know. It's all the little things that turn into really big things.
1: Kayla, all the best to you. Thank you so much for coming in and being the spokesperson and being the touch point for so many other people as well.
0: Thank you for having me.
1: Thank you. Kayla Graham Bowman there. This is 666 ABC Canberra. You're tuned into Afternoons. My name's Alice Matthews. The phone number is 0467 922 666 if you would like to weigh in, and if you would also like to take part in our trivia night coming up. You can send a message to that number. If you want more information as well, if you're not too sure, you can send a message to that number and more will be sent your way. I've got a few messages to get to as well concerning your bus stops in your local region or lack thereof. I'll get to them in just a moment.
2: I'm Maureen McGillicuddy.
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1: On the text line, here's a photo of the bus stop on Longmore Avenue in Wanniassa. No bus has stopped here since the 2019 public transport network redesign, yet the poll still tells people signal bus. My sister, who lives nearby, has regularly helped elderly people and overseas visitors who have been waiting for a bus that will never arrive. On several occasions, she's ended up driving them to the nearest operating bus stop, which is more than half a kilometre away, says Brendan. That's an interesting one. It can't be too hard to take a sign down or the writing outside of it. Thank you for flagging that, Brendan, because I can see if it says on the sign signal bus, I mean, why wouldn't you? Why wouldn't you? And R says that sound grab from Minister Steele about providing services in new suburbs was extremely ironic following Brenda's interview highlighting the lack of transport. Yes, it was an interesting time to do that interview when we're having a big conversation about connectivity to main transport corridors and new development, because that's essentially exactly what Brenda is talking about, in that it's not there and they don't know when it will be there either. We'll talk more about that Southern Gateway Corridor draft plan after 1:30. You'll get the news with Jen Sexton first, though. Before even that, this is Mitch Tambo, Dreamtime Princess.

0: Mitch Tambo, Dreamtime Princess on 666 ABC Canberra. This is the afternoon show coming up after 1:30, after the news headlines with Jen Sexton. We'll get a bit more response to this draft Southern Gateway planning and design framework, a long way of saying connecting in the future development with transport as our city grows. But it's 1:30 to time to check in with Jen Sexton. Hello to you.
1: Hello, Alice. Making news, a nationwide test of a national emergency warning system will go ahead next week, despite some concerns from the states and territories. On Monday, devices will vibrate and play a siren-like sound for 10 seconds as the test message appears on screens. The US military has confirmed that a third service member is believed to be dead following an Iranian attack on a US base in Jordan on Friday, bringing the total number of US service members killed in the war with Iran to 18. The leader of the Canberra Liberals, Mark Parton, says it's unlikely his party will do a deal with One Nation to form government in the ACT, responding to new polling, which puts support for Pauline Hanson's party in the ACT at 14% with a 3.8% margin of error. A major Melbourne hospital has apologised after mixing up the identities of two people, resulting in one of them being wrongly declared dead by police. Former Socceroos captain Paul Wade has announced he has been diagnosed with probable chronic traumatic encephalopathy, which has been linked to repeated head knocks and injuries. And in happier news, Australia has won gold in the women's kayak team's final at the Canoe Slalom World Championships in Oklahoma. Jessica Fox, her sister Naomi and Kate Eckhard teamed up to win the event, which is only contested at the World Championships. Partly cloudy weather with a slight chance of a shower for the capital. Northwesterly winds becoming light this evening, a top of 15. It's 13 at the moment. I know, she's amazing.
0: Yes.
1: And her sister. Like,
0: yeah.
1: They're just phenomenal.
0: I know, yes. Too much talent in one family.
1: I know.
0: But Jen, that's... Yeah. That mix-up at Melbourne Hospital, my goodness,
1: yeah,
0: that's a bad mix-up to have.
1: That's awful, just awful.
0: So
1: terrible,
0: they got the identities wrong.
1: Yes, apparently.
0: And one of them was wrongly declared dead by police.
1: Yeah.
0: Oh, my goodness, I hope it... Do we know how long it took to figure that whole thing out?
1: I don't know.
0: My goodness.
1: Don't know.
0: Hey, Jen. You don't say the answer, but do you know the answer to this quiz question?
1: Fire away.
0: Who was Australia's first Prime Minister sworn in at Federation in 1901? Do you know the answer?
1: Oh, my goodness. I have to go back into political history. I know.
0: You've got to go. You do know. I have no sense of whether or not you know the answer.
1: I can't remember. I'd have to dive into it again. I can't remember. Who is it?
0: Do you remember there was an ad? It's got to be.
1: Yeah.
0: It's got to be. Ah. That's a really bad impression of it. But it's seared in my memory from that ad.
1: Oh, okay.
0: And for no other reason than that ad.
1: Leave it out there.
0: Leave it out there. Thank you, Jen.
1: Bye-bye.
0: Jen Sexton in the newsroom. Yes, that's the first one I'm putting out there. Call a random texter. And put one more question to you and then send you home, hopefully, with some tickets to the trivia night.
2: Renee Crosh, Everything Canberra.
3: After the quiz at 7 tonight, it's What Would You Do Wednesday. We've got the scenario. You tell us what you would do in it.
2: Evenings with Renee Crosh.
3: From 6:30.
2: 666 ABC Canberra.
0: And it does stump me every time. I've got to say, what would you do Wednesday? Okay, the question was, who was Australia's first Prime Minister sworn in at Federation in 1901? On 1300 681 666. A very good afternoon to Sarah from Swinger Hill. Hello.
4: Hello, Alice. How are you today?
0: I'm good, thank you. How are you going?
4: Yes, having a lovely day, thank you.
0: Out there at Swinger Hill, I've got to say one of my favourite named Canberra suburbs is Swinger Hill.
4: Yes. It's great.
0: Now, the housekeeping first, Sarah, can you come on the 6th of August?
4: We certainly can.
0: Okay.
4: We'd really love to be there.
0: And who's we?
4: My brain's trust is my husband, Graham, who's very good on sport and dates and all sorts of things.
0: Oh, wonderful. And your forte, Sarah?
4: Bits and pieces. That's my speciality.
0: Oh, that's trivia. So you must have a pretty strong track record.
4: Yeah. we try.
0: Well, okay. I'm sure that this probably was an easy one for you then. The first Prime Minister sworn in at Federation in 1901?
4: Was Edmund Barton.
0: It absolutely was. And do you remember that ad? I can't even remember what it was for, but it was like, who's the first Prime Minister of Australia? And there was just a range of Aussies saying, Edmund Barton. It's got to be Edmund Barton. Do you remember that ad?
4: I do vaguely, yes. When you mentioned it, I thought, oh, yes, but I haven't got it really focused.
0: You just know because you're a smart person. You didn't need it from an ad. Let me give you one more, Sarah. This one, look, I'm going to put it maybe even in the too easy basket, but this is the question you're going to have to answer today in order for you and hubby to come along. And it is this. What is the capital of South Australia?
4: The capital of South Australia? That's an interesting way to put it, but I believe it's Adelaide.
0: Sarah, I can't wait for you and your husband to be there on Thursday, the 6th of August. I'll pop you back through to Sarah and we will see you there. Well done. Congratulations.
4: Thank you, Alice.
0: Bye-bye. Sarah of Swing Hill taking out today's two tickets to the 666 ABC Canberra Trivia Night on the 6th of August. And if you are heading along, bring an item of warm clothing or something similar. We're going to help out Vinnie's as well for the winter appeal. So if you're coming along, we'll do this too as presenters. Bring an item of warm clothing or something similar for the Vinnie's winter appeal, and you can just pop it in the donation box on the night. And look, we'll give you your own winter goodie in return. You might get an ABC beanie or socks or gloves as a thank you gift. Not that we're saying only give because you get something in return. We'd probably give it to you anyway, but just to let you know that we'll be donating some items to the Vinnie's appeal as well that night. So, I mean, why not? When you get a lot of people together, why not?
5: Some invitations are just too good to refuse, like conversations in the kitchen with our most prominent politicians. Surprises are plenty.
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0: Hello to Ray of Crace on the text line, who says, in America, back in the early 1900s, developers of subdivisions were responsible for funding light rail transport until the 40s and 50s, when three entrepreneurs from within the car industry brought out the tram lines and removed them, burning the trams. Indeed. They then had more people driving and made money. Developers should be responsible for making sure that there is public transport in an area in the beginning. The fact that Jacka is labelled as a sustainable suburb is actually laughable. I once worked for a Heritage New South Wales program called Sustaining Our Towns. The problem was the program itself was not sustainable and was only designed to be a three-year program, says Ray from Crace. I believe they ripped up the tram network in Sydney too, I'm pretty sure. Ray, thank you very much for your message. And hello, Jenny OG. You say, afternoon, Alice. May I suggest a light-hearted topic for afternoons? Yes, Jen. We love a light-hearted topic on afternoons. Yesterday we were talking about the frequency of washing your hair. Jen, you say, I was looking at the dash on my car and I thought, I wonder what different things people put on their dashboards and parcel board in their car. I have friends' characters on my dashboard, says Jen the OG. You are a woman after my own heart. Yes, I've seen the kind of bobblehead characters. And if we can expand it out, Jen, I would like to know what you have on the dash of your car and also if you hang anything from your rear vision mirror. Because I know the dice were a big thing once upon a time. I don't think they are anymore. But 0467 922 666. Happy to kick off a bit of fun with Jen the OG on what have you got on the dashboard of your car. This is Break the Mold, Peter Frampton and Cheryl Crow on 666. This is Afternoons.

Break the Mould on 666 ABC Canberra. Just a few quick shout outs. DM2614, Rom from Redhill, Ern of Stirling, Margaret in Belconnen, Peter of Cook, Moira, Rhett, a few others on the money with the trivia question. Don't worry, we'll do it all again tomorrow. And actually, Georgia this afternoon on Drive will be giving away two double passes. So there will be two double passes, four tickets in total for Georgia to give away to our trivia night coming up next month. So if you didn't get through this time, don't worry. There's lots more opportunities. It is just about to hit 1:45.

0: I wonder if you're if you love camping, if you head out bush. If you do, has it changed much in the realm of people going out camping and then switching off? Or are you noticing people still taking calls? Because coming up after 2 o'clock, we're asking if Elon Musk has ruined camping for everybody. You know, it used to mean you'd camp, you'd get away, you'd switch off. But now with thanks to things like Starlink, you can stay online even if you are remote, even if you're in the middle of National Park. You can take a Zoom call, for goodness sake. And is that kind of connectivity, I guess, sabotaging our disconnection from the digital world and our connection to nature and each other? 0467 922 666 is the number to weigh in. I'd love to hear from you on this and on what's on your dashboard or hanging from your rear vision mirror, kicked off by Jen the OG. Wendy of Gordon, you say, I have a beautiful crystal and silver dragonfly made by my daughter hanging from my rear view mirror, Alice, says Wendy of Cook. And Susie of Evett, I have two solar happy cats on my dashboard. I did get a free like tree fragrance thingo, but there's something that doesn't feel right about those hanging fragrances. I don't know what it is, but it's not my cup of tea.
1: Wongarali Muddy Noon, Alice Matthews Afternoons, ABC Radio Canberra, Ngunnawalwarri Wurundjeri.
0: And the ACT government is now asking you to weigh into the future of development along the Southern Gateway Transport Corridor. This is the one that goes from Parliament House to Beasley Street in Torrens and Farrer. Key centres along there are Deakin, Curtin, the Woden Town Centre, Mawson as well. And the government's released the draft Southern Gateway Planning and Design Framework. Here's Chris Steele speaking on Brekkie.
2: Well, we want to consult with the community first.
3: But you would do
2: a change to the roadway and the traffic environment.
3: But you would do that before. You wouldn't do that during the initial building of the light rail there. I mean, that would seem make more sense and be more feasible.
2: We're some years away from the construction of light rail, so there is the opportunity to potentially add to the existing plans that are going through.
0: One group I'm sure will weigh in with a submission is Living Streets. Jill King is the convener. Good afternoon to you. Thank you so much for being here.
4: Hi, Alice. It's a pleasure to be here.
0: And we, of course, know you've long advocated for more walkable neighbourhoods, a more walkable city. From your initial look, I know it's only been out today, but does this draft plan move Canberra in the right direction in that respect?
4: Well, it's very interesting. I mean, I've had all of about an hour to have a look at it, which is not very, very long. And, of course, this is not an official position from us. But my initial look at it is that it sounds pretty good, mm-hmm. and reflects a lot of what the community has been saying in various other consultations to date, you know, that we want housing close to shops and to mm-hmm. rapid transport and so on, and we want integrated transport networks so we've got choice, not just about cars. And also it's the sort of thing that's needed for, you know, reducing our damage to the climate and for improving people's health, mental health, physical health, and dealing with an ageing population. And it was interesting. I don't know if listeners heard on The World Today, but which I did hear, the relevant bit where Associate Professor Joyce Sietti, who's Deputy Director of the Marx Institute for Brain Behaviour and Development at Western Sydney University, mm-hmm, mm-hmm. was commenting about the Taiwan dementia study, which has been in the news recently. And one of the things she said is we need to look beyond just individual behaviours, but look at our environments and how they're helping or hindering us in terms of our brain health. Because what she was saying is that a lot of it's to do with cardiovascular health.
0: Yeah.
4: And you know, that means being active. So we need an environment, and she's talking about the actual environment, whether it encourages us to be active or not. And so there does seem to be a lot in there that is gearing towards that, and it includes, it's good to see that there's a transport user hierarchy in there, and it includes North Curtin, although it's not included on the map, I don't know what quite happened there. I guess

0: question for me is one of integration. You know, how well the framework and what's in it, what within the community needs assessment and other consultations, and how they will be delivered when there are already conflicts, which is what was picked up in that grab that you just had before from Ross. Like, well, why not build the light rail stop at North Curtin now?
1: Yeah.
0: We've just been through a whole consultation on that, and that was rejected. And yet, in this consultation paper, it's talking about investigate a light rail stop at North Curtin. Well, you know, why not build it from the beginning?
1: That's an interesting point. A good point. 0467 922 666 is the text line. Jill King is with you, the convener of Living Streets, with some initial responses. We've not had long to examine this framework yet, but the initial responses to the draft Southern Gateway Plan and Design Framework. On the text line, B says, the ACT government have become masters of producing glossy brochures and polished planning strategies that impress supporters and generate positive media coverage. But from the troubled My Way Plus to undelivered promises such as the new stadium and ice rink, the reality never lives up to the media releases or the artist's impression, thinks one listener. And somebody else asking, the government still hasn't started Athlon Drive duplication. When is that happening? Well, look, the signs got replaced, so maybe soon. But it has been an interesting day, Jill, to talk about planning for future suburbs, specifically in relation to making them safely connected to transport. That could include paths, well-lit areas, well-lit bus stops. We heard earlier from a resident in Jacka, Brenda, and she was talking about the fact that there are bus stop signs up in the suburb of Jacka, but no bus routes at the moment, even though... Well, that is the plan. There's no timeline on that either. And she was speaking about the fact that this has become a safety issue around her area, making it unsafe for her son to get home from school on his own. Have a quick listen.
2: Bus stops have very limited lighting, and the walkway has some street lights that go onto the road, but not no lighting along the, you know, footpath that you walk along. Mm-hmm.
1: I'm interested to hear if you're aware of the situation in Jacka and if it's not necessarily unique to that new suburb.
0: No, I'm not aware of that particular situation, but unfortunately it is not unique. And this is one of the things when I was talking about, you know, how this, you know, vision will be delivered when we've seen conflicts with other things. You know, and again, you know, people are saying they want to live close to housing and they want to to shops and transport, but we're not seeing that in the way that our infrastructure is being delivered. And we're not seeing it, for example, in North Curtin. The NCA had said North Curtin wants to be residential only, but that's going to be more than 800 metres from, which is the sort of maximum ideal walking distance, be more than 800 metres from shops. And a light, you know, the currently planned light rail stop. And you're right about the lighting. You know, it's all sorts of stuff. People forget that public transport depends. It just depends on two things. One is the services. You know, are they frequent enough and at the right times? But you've got to also be able to get to and from the actual buses or light rail, and that needs to be, you know, it needs to be safe. And it needs to be comfortable. And that means good paths, good lighting, good shelter, all sorts of things. And so, you know, absolutely hearing what those callers were saying. And it needs to be done in a timely manner. I mean, and the issue about the, you know, the buses not being there. I mean, I live in an older suburb. And I remember one of the original residents on my block said she had a bus stop sign outside her place.
1: Yeah.
0: And she said... And there's never been a bus pull in there.
1: There you go. Well, we've had messages about signs being up saying signal bus for routes that don't exist anymore as well. So,
0: well, have never existed.
1: Yeah, there you go. Some updates could be needed. Jill King, thank you so much for coming on so fresh off the bat. Really appreciate hearing from you.
0: Thanks, Alice.
1: Thank you. Jill King there, the convener of Living Streets Canberra, with a first response.

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0: Stephen, you say it used to be build infrastructure first and then the houses, and it's now the opposite. Houses first and then think about the infrastructure, says Stephen. It's an interesting thing to ponder over, Stephen, particularly when you think about the missing middle as well, and the building that will happen as a result of trying to achieve that. Stephen's also sent through his dashboard friend, which is that a 3D printed dragon? Stephen, do let me know. Jen was curious as to what other people had on their dashboard. She's got some friends, and I was like, well, I also am always interested to know what hangs off people's rearview mirrors for a lighthearted afternoon's topic. So thank you very much, Jen the OG, for that. Meryl Bainbridge now. This is Mouth.

mouth, Meryl Bainbridge on 666 ABC Canberra. This is the afternoon's program. What is the time at the moment? Oh, it's nearly news time. It is 1 minute to two, and after 2 o'clock, we're going to tackle the question of whether or not Elon Musk has ruined camping. And this is, of course,

0: creating something that allows us to remain ever connected. Of course, there are benefits to this, I guess, from a safety perspective. But what does it do to the culture of trying to disconnect and get out in nature if you technically can't really do that, or people around you aren't doing that? We'll get to that after 2 o'clock.
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0: Good afternoon, Jennifer Sexton with ABC News. Origin Energy says it's investigating a security breach that may have affected customer data. The energy provider says it doesn't believe the impacted data includes customer credit card or bank details. It says investigations into the incident are occurring as a matter of urgency, and Origin will provide further updates as appropriate. The company's acknowledged the impact of the uncertainty on customers and says it's notified the Australian Cyber Security Centre and the Australian Federal Police. Community-based organisations have raised concerns about how some people from culturally and linguistically diverse backgrounds will understand an upcoming national emergency service test. The Oz Alert test notification will sound on mobile phones for 10 seconds on Monday at 2 p.m. Australian Eastern Standard Time, but the message on the screen will only be in English. The government says it's consulted with CALD communities, but CEO of the Multicultural Centre for Women's Health, Dr. Adele Modolo, says it could be a challenge for some people.
1: There's a group of about 800,000 people who, at the last census, nominated that they have low or no proficiency in English. So I think that's certainly a group that is going to be left out of the understanding of what the alert is all about, and also could potentially be distressed.
0: Washington has confirmed that a third U.S. service member has died following an Iranian attack on a U.S. military base in Jordan on Friday. John O'Wakely reports.
2: The confirmation brings the total death toll of U.S. service members in the war in Iran to 18. The news came as U.S. Central Command announced it had completed the 11th straight night of attacks on Iran, with local media reporting explosions in the northwest and air defense engagements throughout the capital, Tehran. There were also conflicting media reports of explosions in the south near the Strait of Hormuz. Meanwhile, at least three tankers bound for Asia loaded with Saudi crude oil have made U-turns in the Red Sea following a warning from Yemen's Iran-aligned Houthis. Earlier this week, the Houthis declared a naval blockade against its northern neighbour for what it says is an unjust and oppressive siege imposed on Yemen by Saudi Arabia.
0: Former Canberra Liberals leader turned independent Leanne Casley says she's not surprised new polling has shown a lift in support for One Nation in the ACT. A Demos AU poll release today puts support for the minor party at 14%, while support for the Liberals has fallen 12 points since the last election to a primary vote of 21%. Speaking to ABC Radio Canberra current leader Mark Parton didn't rule out striking a deal with One Nation to form government. In a statement, Ms. Casley said the Liberals need to sort out who they are and what they stand for. A Turner unit resident has lost his bid for compensation from the Apartment Complex Owners Corporation and Strata manager after his motorbike was stolen. Peter Lusted reports.
3: The motorbike was stolen from the unit car park in January last year. At the time, the garage roller door was broken and a security guard was stationed at the entrance. The resident took the matter to the ACT Civil and Administrative Tribunal, seeking compensation, claiming the garage wasn't appropriately secured. He also argued their review of CCTV footage lacked the necessary diligence and that the building manager required a $2,000 to $4,000 fee to review more of the footage. ACAT dismissed the application and found the owner's corporation and strata manager did not owe the resident a duty to protect his goods from third-party criminals.
0: Former Socceroos captain Paul Wade has announced he's been diagnosed with probable chronic traumatic encephalopathy, which has been linked to repeated head knocks and injuries. More from Jean Kennedy.
4: Paul Wade has revealed he was first suspected of having chronic traumatic encephalopathy, or CTE, in 2024 after suffering neurological symptoms. But that diagnosis was upgraded late last year to probable. He's described it as difficult, but says he wants to share his experience publicly to raise awareness about concussion and the effects of repeated head knocks.

0: sucks in football. He doesn't want to discourage anyone from playing, but says he must be honest about the challenges he now faces in living with his condition. He hopes it will help the game take brain health more seriously to protect future generations.
1: Canberra's weather this afternoon, partly cloudy, the slight chance of a shower, northwesterly winds becoming light this evening. A top of 15 is forecast. At the moment, it's 13 degrees at Tuggeranong and 14 at Dixon. Looking further ahead tomorrow, partly cloudy with a top of 13 degrees. 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
3: It's so good to be back, especially because I'm giving away tickets to our trivia night and for our movie night. 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
2: 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Afternoons with Alice Matthews on 666 ABC Canberra. Have your say. 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
4: Yeah, I would love to hear from you if you're a camper and whether you notice that other campers have not necessarily been escaping the daily grind when out camping. By that I mean, are people staying connected to the internet via things like Starlink? I mean, to put it bluntly, has Elon Musk ruined camping? 0467 922 666, that is the number you can weigh in on, or give me a call, 1300 681 666. If you're a fan at all of the Alone series, I reckon you're going to want to tune in this half hour because you'll recognise this person for sure. For sure, that's coming up here on Afternoons. And after 2:30, after 6 long years of restoration, one of Canberra's architectural treasures is set to reopen. We'll get to that after 2:30. It was damaged like so many other things during that awful 2020 hailstorm, but no longer. It has been given a glow up, or it's just been fixed, really, and it's looking pretty good. So we'll get to that after 2:30 as well. Sade, the sweetest taboo.

0: Sweetest Taboo by Sade. Oh gosh, I made the mistake once of saying Sade. Never again. Never again.
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0: Wonder if you go camping to escape the grind. I know it's not necessarily the best weather for it right now, but that old code of gone fishing, aka I don't want to be contacted, it has basically become impossible. And I think maybe we have Elon Musk and the Starlink satellites to thank for this, because now even in our country's most remote places, people are still taking Zoom calls, scrolling on social media. We were talking the other day about having phones locked up in a box just to stop us from using them. And I just wonder if we have completely forgotten how to switch off. And if that aspect of being unreachable, of being disconnected, is part of the magic of the experience of camping and the Australian bush. 0467 922 666. Mike Atkinson was the runner-up on the SBS series Alone. He's better known, of course, as Outback Mike. And his most recent adventure took him out to sea for 49 days in a dugout canoe, which is true to form. Mike, welcome to Afternoons. Thank you so much for being here.
3: G'day.
0: I've got to ask, did you take the internet with you on that canoe?
3: On that one, no. I did have a mobile phone with me. Just that was mostly for liaison with traditional owners and stuff like that when I did have coverage. But I don't even know if Starlink was around back then. That was now 5 years ago.
0: Yeah, okay.
3: I've just been out in the Simpson Desert. I just got back and I've had Starlink for that. So, yeah, the issues are surrounding Starlink are fresh in my mind.
0: Okay. So what did you use? Presumably used it from a safety aspect out in the desert?
3: Well, I'm a content creator, so I have been experimenting with creating content as I go. So it's the second trip I've done that, and I was just uploading stories and letting people know things that happened. And that is good. It definitely does affect my enjoyment of the bush while I'm doing that, though. But, you know, for me, it's kind of my job as well.
0: Yeah.
3: But one of the great benefits is that I love bush tucker and learning about natural things. And mm-hmm. I can look at a flower and ask a question of the internet and get information back in real time. So it can have some really positive aspects as well.
0: Absolutely. I mean, that again, that probably does come down to safety because you can look at a plant and go, oh, actually, no, got to stay away from that one. But you mentioned that it did affect your enjoyment of the trip. How so?
3: Well, so my Starlink cable actually burnt out just before I built a canoe out of corrugated iron and paddled it down this flooded river. It's a 1 in 50 year flood event right now happening in the Simpson Desert. I didn't want to miss out because I might not be here in 50 years. Mm. And so the day before I set off, a bit of pressure came on the cable and I saw it burn out. It went pssst, and a puff of smoke popped out. And luckily I had a backup satellite messenger that I could tell my mum, hey, everything's still cool. Don't worry about me. I've disappeared off the map. But straight away, I then could more immerse myself into the trip. Now, I wasn't going to take Starlink on this canoe trip, but I did notice, like, that's one less responsibility that I have to meet.
0: Yes. Do you feel that, I guess, you're less connected to what you're doing when you do have that satellite?

0: with you.
1: Yes, yeah. I mean, if you're really disciplined and you just restricted it to information gathering, whilst like the bush duck stuff, it's not all just safety, it's just personal interest, you know, like how the sand dunes formed here, what's the Aboriginal, you know, methods out here, all that kind of stuff. So you can restrict yourself, but it's like being anywhere, that really does take discipline. And if you don't have the option, you don't need to apply discipline. And that's one of the great things about being out there. It can really change things. And technology can really change things a lot. I lived in Saudi Arabia for 5 years, and we'd go camping when my kids were young. And just one family bringing along an iPad would mean that the kids sat around looking at things on the iPad rather than playing around on the sand dunes. And I can imagine nowadays, if one person had Starlink, everyone would get the Wi-Fi password, and you'd find everyone sitting around the campfire comparing notes on their phone. So it's a double-edged sword.
0: Yeah, and on just the informational side of things as well, it's nice to have that information readily accessible, but it's also nice to not know and kind of let your mind inquire and wonder and discuss the possibilities, right?
1: It is, yeah. So it puts you in a different brain space, and that's probably the brain space that we miss out on the most. So it really, if I wasn't doing this for work-related things, I probably wouldn't take it. And so yeah, unless you're doing it for work, for many people it gives you the freedom though. You can go out bush and you can still answer those emails. Whereas if something critical is happening and a property development is closing, you wouldn't be able to go out there. So once again, every case is different.
0: Yeah, but I suppose that's where the debate is. Should those things remain separate in order to, I don't know, preserve the sanctity of it?
1: Yeah, maybe. Yeah, I mean, should comes down to your personal preference. And yeah, I think it comes back to it requires discipline. What are my aims here? How much will Starlink affect my aims? And if there's more than one group of people going, like you need to have that discussion beforehand. And if you want a rule, just hey, we're thinking about going out for a camping trip. We kind of don't like having connection. Are you guys happy to just go out there? Whereas if you get out there and everyone's staring at their phones, you can sound a bit rude trying to tell everyone to turn it off.
0: Yeah. As you say, it feels like it just takes so much more now to go off grid. It's not just a matter of packing up, taking your camping gear and heading out. It's if you're bringing this thing with you, you've got to be disciplined around it, or there are all of these conversations you've got to have beforehand about the way you want to do it. It just seems like it's so much more involved to disconnect now.
1: It is. It is. It's getting harder and harder.
0: Harder and harder. And you mentioned that it's also freeing for some people, because if they choose to go away, they are still connected. They can answer an email if they have to. Do you think that that means, Mike, that people are still heading bush to look for the same things as they used to, that kind of solitude and peace and escape?
1: I think so. There are thousands of people traveling Australia holding full-time jobs, and they just happen to be in a beautiful place working from their caravan for a few hours a day. So it's opened the opportunity for many people to get far more time out in nature. So yeah, everyone's different.
0: This is 666 ABC Canberra. You're tuned in to Afternoons, and you're hearing from Outback Mike here about whether or not Elon Musk has ruined camping or opened up a lot of opportunities for people. And indeed, perhaps it's both. I wonder, from that safety perspective, Mike, this has been a complete game changer, right?
1: Yeah, although it is so easy for Starlink to blow a cable out or stop
0: Well, like
1: working.
0: you said, yeah.
1: So you must have a backup option. Now, nowadays, any iPhone older than an iPhone 14 will have the ability to call for help on 000, even outside of normal mobile phone range. So a lot of people don't know that, and they can die out there not knowing that their
0: That they
1: phone is
0: could have
1: capable of
0: called.
1: that. Yeah, and by next year, I believe the federal government is mandating that every phone provider must provide that service. So that will change things. I think Elon is coming out with a mobile phone that's going to have Starlink in it. So, you know, this conversation in a year's time, everyone's mobile will just work everywhere. So it won't you won't need the little dish the size of a laptop.
0: That's the future.
1: Yeah, and it's only about a year and a half away.
0: Well, okay, yeah, so basically it feels like that's tomorrow. So
1: Yeah.
0: as well, though, what you're saying is if you have one of these Starlink satellites that are maybe somewhat fragile, you could head out there with potentially a false sense of security that you're safe, that you're connected, but it
1: Absolutely.
0: could just break at any minute.
1: Yeah, and I was in a canoe, and if I slipped and the canoe fell overboard, everything disappears. So you have amazing power and safety at your fingertips, and then it slips down a crack in the rocks, or the battery dies, or the cable rusts that it goes in.

0: you can't charge anymore. I've experienced pretty much all those things. And that's why you really must have a backup. And if I didn't have this satellite messenger backup, I would have had to leave the desert just so my mum knew what had happened. Yeah. Otherwise, she might have thought that I'd drowned or something.
1: I mean, tech failures here are so low stakes. Maybe a bit of audio won't play, but tech failures in the line of work that you're in, Mike, are much more scary. What's next for you in terms of adventure?
0: I've got a few things in Central Australia, maybe one in the US. I've got to be, they're not fully, I'm not going public with them yet.
1: But, oh, okay.
0: There's some cool stuff coming up, yeah.
1: And if people want to follow your adventures, Mike, how can they do that?
0: Just go Outback Mike. You'll find me on Instagram, Facebook, YouTube, pretty much all the main players, yeah.
1: Wonderful, Mike. Thank you so much for coming on for a chat. Loved watching you in Alone, and I was devastated along with you when they pulled you out, because I know in your heart of hearts you could have kept going.
0: Yeah, absolutely.
1: Good on you, Mike. Thank you so much.
0: No worries. Thanks.
1: Cheers, Mike. Mike Atkinson there, also known as Outback Mike. He was on Alone, and he's a survivalist, but he goes out and just goes on crazy adventures into the Simpson Desert, into 49 days with a canoe, and now keeping connected, the Starlink satellite, is part and parcel of what he does. He can keep delivering content, but he did say it sort of changed the nature of what he does in a lot of ways, but also opened up the opportunities. And telling you there that with Starlink that can connect you to the internet in remote locations, there's going to be phones in the future with that built in. So we will be connected soon everywhere that we go, and that disconnecting, going off grid, is going to just take a lot of discipline. So much more effort than chucking up a sign that says gone fishing and heading into the bush.
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1: On the text line 0467 922 666. Haha, need disconnection? Just hang out in the many suburbs of Canberra and most areas 20 kilometres from Canberra where there's no connection. Thank goodness for Starlink, as I now have internet and phone connectivity, something Telstra conveniently ignores, says one listener. The Today Show USA has pop-up city concerts that a commercial channel uses as a filler. No one was just watching. They had their phones. No one was just watching. They had their phones up recording it. Why not watch it live if you were there? The same thing happens in the bush, I reckon. Live in the now. Yeah, absolutely. That is, it's hard to fight that urge to sort of not get your phone out and film something that's happening that's amazing. And maybe we need to get better at just accepting that that moment will leave and we don't have to remember it. I remember that an article a while out that was about clubbing in New York, and somebody went out for the first time and just realized no one was really dancing. They were just sort of there in their own worlds looking at their phones. But you're right, maybe it is equivalent to going to a live gig and ripping out a phone if you're taking a Zoom call on a camping trip. 0467 922 666. Hello, KB. Alice, what? Do you mean that I might have been mispronouncing the name of the popular British 70s group? Should it sound more like Sade? Yeah, I've made that mistake before, and it will catch you out. Doesn't change how good the music is, though. Thank you to Brendan. We've been having a chat about buses today, what your own bus stop looks like, is if it has a bin, if it's a shelter, or simply just a seat. And also places that don't have bus routes, specifically Jacko. We had a resident call up saying the signs are up for the bus stop, but the routes are not there, and we don't even have a time frame of when that bus might be coming. Brendan says, sorry, Alice, more words today, but as a specialist in location data and analysis, your subject on buses and urban planning have been very interesting. Given the promises below, I've copied from the ACT government's new Jacka suburb brochures, media releases, and its fancy website, When you compare them with Brenda's actual lived concerns about the suburb and what it is today in reality, it's not surprising that the Living Streets lobby group and many residents believe the ACT government excels at making promises but falls short on delivering them. I guess Brenda simply expected she would get these things in her suburb when she bought in, but is now finding out it's easy to produce glossy publications and harder to build what's contained in them. For Jacka, says Brendan, and thank you for doing this work, Brendan. For Jacka, the government promised a sustainable suburb with water-sensitive urban design, energy-efficient homes and protection of natural features, a walkable neighbourhood with connected paths to parks, schools, shops and community facilities, a family-friendly community with safe streets and facilities for young families, community infrastructure including school, childcare, sporting and other services as the suburb grew, and convenient public transport to Gungahlin Centre and to Canberra's CBD, connected with paths linking Jacka to surrounding suburbs, as well as some other things, including local shops, et cetera, et cetera. But I suppose it is still a developing suburb, and it's not that the promises haven't been fulfilled, it's just they haven't been fulfilled yet. Potentially it takes more time, and I guess the timeline is what we're wondering about here. If there's going to be a bus to Jacka, when might that be? Apparently there has been quite a few complaints in terms of the bus not existing there. Bit of Daryl Braithwaite as the days go by.

0: Daryl Braithwaite as the days go by on 666. ABC Canberra, this is Afternoons. Alice Matthews with you. And just finishing off Brendan's message from earlier saying that if these things aren't promised in JACA, Brendan mentioned that more than half of these are not in place, says Brendan, in JACA. And one wonders when they will be, as things like the ice rink, stadium, road duplications that have been promised over a decade or two and not even started, says Brendan. Yeah, we will try to get more info on that timeline or lack thereof.
1: Okay, let's do it.
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0: It's 2:30. Time to check in once again with Jen Sexton for the news headlines. Good afternoon.
4: Good afternoon, Alice. Making news, Origin Energy says it's investigating a security breach that may have affected customer data. The energy provider says it doesn't believe the impacted data includes customer credit card or bank details. Washington has confirmed that a third US service member has died following an Iranian attack on a US military base in Jordan last Friday. The mayor of New York City, Zoran Mamdani, is calling on the US federal government to arrest Israeli Prime Minister Benjamin Netanyahu on a warrant issued by the International Criminal Court when the Israeli Prime Minister visits New York later this year. The Northern Territory is set to become the last jurisdiction in Australia to develop a scheme for legal voluntary assisted dying, with the Finocchiaro government announcing it will introduce its Rights of the Terminally Ill Bill to Parliament tomorrow. A Turner man whose motorbike was stolen from his unit complex car park while the garage roller door was broken has lost his bid for compensation. Former Socceroos captain Paul Wade has announced he's been diagnosed with probable chronic traumatic encephalopathy, which has been linked to repeated head knocks and injuries. He says he wants to raise awareness about concussion and repeated head knocks. And Canberra-based NPL side Tigers FC will take on the A-League's Western Sydney Wanderers tonight. In the round of 32 Australia Cup at McKellar Park, the Tigers will be aiming to become the first Canberra-based side to beat an A-League team in the competition. Partly cloudy weather with a slight chance of a shower for the capital. We're heading for a top of 15 degrees, and at the moment it's 13 at Dixon and 14 at Tuggeranong.
0: Hey, Jen, I know yesterday we were chatting about hair washing, and I'd like to just have a quick chat about washing puffer jackets, because mine is in need for a wash, and I was asking today in the office, like, what do you do to wash it? And our boss, Gab, said you put it in with a tennis ball. Have you heard of this?
4: No, but why do you need to, how bad is it?
0: Well, I don't have it here with me, but it's, you know, it's dusty, not dusty, but it just needs, I've washed it once and it was years ago. Maybe I should be grateful that I've had it for years.
4: Yeah, well, there's that. But I would have just, you know, I just do I just do spot cleans. I've never actually even thrown one in the washing machine.
0: I did.
4: Is that what you're looking at?
0: Well, I don't think I was supposed to do it because it kind of ruined the puff, or the puff kind of separated into just
4: almost like
0: a grid. But apparently you can, there's like a trick, or you either put it in the washing machine or the dryer. I'm not sure which one. It feels like you're not meant to put it in a dryer, but you put it in with a tennis ball.
4: What is the tennis ball thing?
0: I really don't know. Apparently it keeps the puff.
4: How?
0: I don't know, Jen. But I'm
4: intrigued.
0: I'm willing to do it because I feel weird having not washed my puffer jacket. But then again, I don't do my other coats. Maybe a dry clean if desperate.
4: Well, yes. But I've never actually washed a puffer jacket anyway.
0: There you go.
4: No.
0: Okay. Spot clean will do it.
4: That's what I would have done.
0: No, I think it's time.
4: All right.
0: I've got to do something.
4: Good luck with that.
0: I don't want to spot clean the whole thing.
4: Well, what colour is it?
0: It's black.
4: Oh, okay.
0: So it's probably hiding a lot of dirt as well.
4: Yeah.
0: But you reckon no, don't
4: well,
0: do
4: that,
0: it.
4: That I wouldn't, but there would be. I suggest our listeners will have the answer.
0: Okay. If anybody knows what the tennis ball, like how that works, I'm quite interested to know because I've got a tennis ball. I can try. It's the one my dog chases.
4: But I'm actually thrilled you've even got just one that your dog chases. I have lost hundreds.

0: just our listeners will have the answer.
1: Okay. If anybody knows what the tennis ball, like how that works, I'm quite interested to know because I've got a tennis ball. I can try. It's the one my dog chases.
0: But I'm actually thrilled you've even got just one that your dog chases. I have lost hundreds. But that's a conversation for another time.
1: So many balls that could have gone in your wash with your puffer jacket.
0: Yeah, that's right. Okay,
1: thank you, Jen. Jen Sexton in the newsroom. She'll be back at 3 o'clock for a full bulletin. Thank you to this listener. Oh, I knew you'd come through with the goods. Here's how you wash your jacket. Alice, let's have a look. What have you got for us? Hope it's not viral. Oh, okay. What to avoid when washing a down jacket, washing your jacket, drying your down jacket as well. Okay, so machine wash on gentle. So you can put it in the machine and an extra rinse option and skip the spin cycle and let it drip dry or soak it in a sink and then squeeze it. Okay, thank you for that. I'm just going to note that there's no tennis ball involved in that particular one. Ellie of Kayleen, thank you. Maybe the tennis ball tenderizes the puff. Have you tried marinating the jacket in the fridge overnight for a similar effect? No, but there's a thing that you can put jeans in the freezer instead of washing them. So maybe you can do it with the puffer jacket. Sam, you say, Alice, wash on gentle wool wash and then pop your puffer jacket in the dryer with a tennis ball or laundry ball and it will puff up again. I don't know why it works, but it does. What is it? What's a laundry ball? I've never heard of this. I've only recently learned that I shouldn't be using softener. And that was news to me. It's my whole life I've gone thinking, yeah, what a great thing that exists. And then you realize it affects the water retention or something. I can't even remember why, but all I know is it's bad. Fiona says that she's used that advice successfully, the link that you sent. Thank you, Fiona. Thank you for that. Alice, if your dryer has a low heat option, just put it in there for a cycle or two. I've washed mine at least 20 times. My daughter uses the tennis ball, but I don't. Just use a wool wash. Okay. So, I'm learning very quickly that you can wash it because so far I've just chatted to people who are like, oh, no, don't really wash it. Maybe a spot clean here and there. Kate in Deakin, you say, I think the tennis ball is for putting it in the dryer to help it puff up. Yeah, but how? I've washed a puff and it wasn't a fail/ruin, but the feathers weren't the same. Yes, this is the experience I had as well, Kate. I also think that the detergent you use is important. And I'm probably going to take a risk or take a leap and say probably not softener with anything, let alone a puffer jacket. 1300 681 666. Kathy of Griffith, I think, is going to come to our rescue here. Hello, Kathy. How are you going?
2: Hi. Can you hear me?
1: I can hear you loud and clear. Are you having a lovely day?
2: I am, and I have the solution to your problem.
1: Okay, yeah.
2: A friend of mine who worked in retail, expensive ladies brand, told me how to do it, and it was a cream puffer jacket. So I spot cleaned it just on the collar, on the sleeves and whatever, and then I washed it really gently, just hand wash. Yeah, and then I let it just to drain sort of over the tap itself. I didn't wring it or anything. But I left it for about an hour to drip completely out. And then I put it on the clothes horse just for a little bit to get a bit more dry. And then you pop it in the dryer and you put two tennis balls in and you just do it on a low dry because it separates the feathers and keeps the fabric separate as it's drying.
1: So the tennis balls separate the feathers. Yes. But how does it do that? What is it about a tennis ball, Kathy?
2: It's just because it's in there rotating with the clothing and it's sort of separating as it goes. And I use it. I use a tennis ball in my dryer now all the time. It's really good, really effective. Two tennis balls, brand new ones, not ones the dogs have eaten.
1: No, okay. Probably not. Okay, so it's not tennis balls in the wash for one. It's tennis balls in the dryer, maybe even two. It separates. So is that essentially what a laundry ball is? Is there a separate product that is dubbed a laundry ball?
2: I don't know about a laundry ball. I just use a cheap tennis ball. That's fine.
1: If it does the trick.
2: And as you put it through, you sort of pull it out. Pull it apart because the feathers all like together, see, when you wash it.
1: Yeah,
2: so
1: you've
2: got to get them separate.
1: Yeah.
2: And then you just keep fluffing it. You just pull it out, fluff it, put it back in and keep fluffing it and it'll come back.
1: A bit
2: and
1: like a doona.
2: Honestly, they do need a good wash.
1: They do. That's the thing. I'm like, I'm sure I'm not the only one that's been faced with this scenario, particularly.

0: particularly with this weather, Kathy. Yes. Well, there you go. You've given us the inside information. I love that.
1: Yeah, that's from a very good high-end retailer.
0: So. I trust you. I trust that, yeah. Kathy. Thank you so much.
1: If you've got to make your jacket water repellent, I think you'd have to spray it again if it was a fully water repellent jacket.
0: And not use softener, right?
1: Yeah. No softener.
0: Big no-no.
1: No. Just a very light wash. Very light wash.
0: Thank you for the intel, Kathy. I appreciate it. Stay warm.
1: Thanks
0: very much. Bye. Kathy of Griffith there. With the insider info, worked at a high-end store, and it's not one tennis ball. My goodness, it's actually two that you're meant to use, apparently. 0467 922 666. When you wet the down, the feathers stick together and dry in clumps. The tennis ball helps to break the clumps of down. You can buy special detergent for down. Sorry, just taking a sip. I got a little throat thing there.
2: Do you know the next Australian of the Year? Are they raising funds for those in need? Or building a brighter future? Conducting research? Or inspiring future astronauts? See them, hear them, nominate them at australianoftheyear.org.au.
0: Apologies. When you wet the down, the feathers stick together. The tennis ball helps to break up the clumps. You can buy special detergent for down. Yeah, mine kind of went in a grid form and it was just sort of balls of down in the puffer jacket when I first washed it. I obviously hadn't heard of this tennis ball, double tennis ball. This is two ball trick. I believe the tennis ball helps break up the clumps, says another. Susan of Isaacs, you say, I wash my puffer jackets and vests every summer on a gentle cold wash, low spin, shake well, and on hot days out on the line, otherwise the dryer with a dryer ball. No problem at all. Can somebody please send me a photo of a laundry ball, a dryer ball? Because I'm just hearing that the tennis ball does the trick. So what's the dryer ball got to offer? Or I would just use wool wash and sunlight soap, says Joe from Gilmore. Thank you for the advice. It's actually illuminating to know that it can be washed. I was avoiding it because I thought I did it once. I failed and Yeah, my jacket really hasn't been the same since. Good afternoon, Bernadette of Kayleen. Hello.
3: Oh, hi, Alice. Yeah, I don't have down as such. I have, like, fake down.
0: Mm-hmm.
3: But I don't know. There probably is a wool wash out there, but there's also, like, wool wash. But I tend to wash all my, if I've run out of the special, you know, wool wash or whatever,
0: yeah.
3: Wash in shampoo because it's good enough for your hair.
0: Do you really?
3: Absolutely. I just get a cheap and cheerful shampoo when I run wool wash costs a lot of money. So I'm like, yeah, that's it. Good enough for your hair. Good enough for no problem at all.
0: Well, this is actually, funnily enough, what my vet was saying when I was looking at dog shampoo. And they're like, well, you know, human shampoo is sometimes tested on animals, so you can just use human shampoo on the dogs.
3: Exactly. Yes, scale it down.
0: So you know, shampoo instead of a delicate wool wash. Okay, but thank you for the tip, Bernadette.
3: Yeah, well, it's just, plan B.
0: Yeah, we love backups.
3: Yeah, bye.
0: They're important. Thank you. Have a wonderful day and stay warm.
3: You too. Bye.
0: Bernadette of Kayleen there on 1300 681 666. Thank you for coming through with the goods on laundry balls. They are dog toys. Laundry balls to use with towels in the dryer. What does it do for towels? It just looks like one of those spiky dog kind of chew toys as opposed to a tennis ball. This is intriguing. This is intriguing, but we've got to move on for just a minute.
4: Wangarali Majinu, Alice Matthews, Afternoons, ABC Radio Canberra, Ngunnawalwari Canberra Wadaji.
0: And I know you probably remember very clearly, so much of our city got pummeled by those 2020 awful hailstorms, and among the damage was the ANU's University House. It has been undergoing 6 years worth of restoration efforts, but now University House is ready to open its doors again. Peter Konoski is the master of University House. Thank you so much for being here.
5: Hi, Alice. Nice to be here with your listeners.
0: Can we start with a bit about the history of University House, when it was opened, what for?
5: Thank you. Yes, it was opened in 1954 by the Duke of Edinburgh on that first royal tour of Australia that he made with Queen Elizabeth. It's building number one on the ANU campus, and that speaks both to its significance at the foundation of the university. So this year is the ANU's 80th anniversary, as you might know. And it was seen to be really important to have a place on campus where academics, graduate students and members of the wider community could mix in a pleasant, refined environment. And that's what University House was established to be.
0: A pleasant, refined environment, Peter, but it does come with quite a colourful history. Maybe Bob Hawke at one point interrupting that refinedness. Please say more.
5: The Anglican bishops who were meeting at the time that Bob Hawke was a graduate student certainly felt that he wasn't adding to the refinement of the location.
0: What happened?
5: Bob made a little bit too much noise and a few too many words that Anglican bishops weren't used to hearing at the time. Not

0: evening, enjoying themselves. I actually think that that activity that some might say was in Hawke's character at that time of his life helped change the course of Australian history, because the consequence from the university's point of view is that he was asked to reconsider his behaviour as a student, and he did so by deciding he wouldn't continue with his PhD, but he'd go off and head into the professional career that eventually saw him become Prime Minister.
1: So there you go. So a cheeky dip.
0: We claim the credit.
1: A cheeky rumoured dip in the pond, wasn't it? A University House could have set him on track to become Prime Minister.
0: Could have been a little bit of an urban myth there. It wasn't Bob who swam in the pond, but one of his friends, our archivist, assures me.
1: Okay.
0: We won't let that stand in the way of a good story.
1: Yeah, why let the truth stand in the way? That's what we always say. So, Peter, it's a really important building. Building number one, as you say, it's Commonwealth Heritage listed. That must have meant a lot of complications for the restoration efforts.
0: It did, but it was also a reminder of why we have heritage listing. The design of the building, designed by Brian Lewis, the then Professor of Architecture at Melbourne University, won the Sulman Medal from the Royal Australian Institute of Architects in 1953. The Sydney Opera House won that medal at the time that it was built, so that's the company that Whoa. University House keeps. But it was also heritage listed for its bespoke furniture designed and made by Fred Ward, and the other fittings that were Australian designed and made. So it was intended to be a showcase of Australian architecture, design, and also art. And some of your listeners who are familiar with University House would know it's got a wonderful collection of art, dating from the time it was established, but also more recently, for example, in 1972, the Leonard French mural regeneration was installed in the main wall of the hall of University House. And so it truly is a showcase for Australian art and design.
1: And has it been returned to its former glory, Peter, post the hailstorm damage?
0: Even more than its former glory,
1: wow.
0: I'd say, Alice. And, of course, I say that modestly, but what we've been able to do in the restoration is upgrade all of the infrastructure, all of the, conduits and pipes and cables and heating and cooling that keeps the building running. All of that infrastructure is now, state of the art in what is now a 74-year-old building. And that means that for visitors and guests who come to University House, what you'll see is something that looks like it did in 1954.
1: I think
0: it looks splendid, but behind what you see is something that's been fully upgraded. Perhaps there's an analogy to some of what we see at Summonats in a different sort of context.
1: A University House being compared to Summonats. Didn't see that coming, Peter. Peter Kanoski is with you. He's the Master of University House, which is set to reopen after undergoing 6 years of restoration efforts. It was pummeled by the 2020 hailstorms, but it will open soon. When is it happening officially, Peter?
0: Officially the 14th of August, the university's 80th anniversary celebration. So it's really appropriate that we reopen University House on that day.
1: Yeah.
0: That's the day before a community day at ANU that your listeners might be aware of. It's on the ANU Webster House, but to ANU more generally, and help us celebrate our youthful 80 years. Founded as a national university, and we remain, despite some of the challenges that your readers would be aware of, remain a wonderful national university.
1: 80 years young. And Peter, did I spy that there is a bit of a giveaway happening in conjunction with University House?
0: There is, and that giveaway offers contestants the opportunity to spend some time as a guest of University House to experience fine food and drink. The registration for that contest is on the ANU webpage for our anniversary event. So Everybody there listening, please be encouraged to participate. And even if you don't succeed in winning, please be encouraged to come and visit us at University House. We're actually going to have a sort of pilot run of the famous beer garden. It's got a wonderful beer garden that some of your listeners are probably familiar with. And it's been sorely missed by the hardworking academics and graduate students.
1: I bet.
0: And you. And we're going to reopen that from the 3rd of August and sort of make sure that it's in good running order by the time of the official opening. So everybody's welcome from the 3rd of August.
1: There you go. The beer garden is back. Peter, what a feat. This is really exciting news. Thank you so much for spending a bit of time with us this afternoon.
0: Thanks, Alice. Look forward to seeing you and your listeners there.
1: Indeed. Bye-bye.
0: Bye-bye.
1: Peter Kanoski there, the Master of University House, reopening officially next month, and the beer garden a little before the official opening. So there you go. Returned to its former glory and then some, says Peter.
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1: I've got to say, I am utterly perplexed by laundry balls. Until today, I didn't know they existed. I read that apparently I should throw a tennis ball or maybe even two in while drying my puffer jacket. And then this idea of laundry balls came up, and they just look like one photo that a listener sent in looks like one of those spiky, almost massage balls, those kind of plastic rubber balls in different colours, but they are spiky. And you put them in with your towels. I've never heard of these before. Margie Veranda sent a photo through saying, here's a dryer ball.

how to wash your puffer jacket or whether or not to wash it on 0467922666. Bernadette just called in saying, you know, if you need a backup, you can just use shampoo instead of the delicate wash. And an earlier listener saying, well, chuck two tennis balls in, not just one. But I've taken a lot away. Apparently a gentle cycle is key. KB, on transport, which is what we've been chatting about today as well, particularly Jacka not having a bus service for the area despite having bus stop signs set up and not having a time frame for when that's going to be done. By the way, we have reached out to the relevant people. We're just waiting to hear back. KB says, Alice, maybe the problem of no transport Canberra services in Jacka yet is not merely about timeline, because if there's no significant discount on ACT rates, stamp duty, etc. for Jacka homeowners, it sounds like a matter of a rip-off, says KB. Well, that was one of the points that the resident Brenda made, was that they built in a time when it was very expensive. They invested in this area and they haven't got a bus service, and that's what they want. It's just been an interesting time to chat about it as we look to building around the future light rail, the draft design for the Southern Gateway out today. Anyway, we've covered a lot and I appreciate you weighing in on the text line. If you do have more to say about puffer jacket tips and what the difference between a tennis ball and a dryer ball is, do you use these dry? Actually, maybe I'll try and give somebody a call, because I'm reading that you put them in with towels on the text line, but do you just chuck them in with everything? Let me know. 0467 922666.

0: Tori Amos, Cornflake Girl on 666 ABC Canberra. I just had a great laugh at the dry balls sent through by one listener that are like the face of little sloths. It's very, very sweet. I wash our puffer coats, gentle cycle, dishwasher detergent, a small skirt, then tumble dry and very low with 3 tennis balls in the dryer. It can take a couple of hours, but it works a treat. And Georgia Steins has come in and been like, yeah, the tennis balls. But apparently I'm no... My life is not less for not doing this.
1: No, it's okay.
0: Can you just say though, because this is in the context of puffer jackets? Do you put them in with all the drying stuff?
1: You can, yeah, but what? You don't. But you can also buy specific ones that aren't tennis balls. Like there's ones made of wool and all sorts of different things. Yeah,
0: but why would I put it in with anything other than a puffer jacket?
1: It's meant to speed up drying time, I think, is the purpose.
0: Huh. Oh, there you go. I just like some of them look like cute little fluffy sloths and some of them look like those spiky massage balls. It's just perplexing.
1: Yeah. I think that's right. I think that's one of the reasons why people do it.
0: Yeah. Well, I know why they do it for the puffer jackets.
1: Oh, right.
0: Anything else, I don't really get it.
1: Look, some days I'm just hard-pressed to get through the washing. The fact of putting anything else in there is like... And I forget to...
0: Separate it, forget about it.
1: To remove the lint from the... I'm thinking about the dryer now.
0: Yeah.
1: So I don't use the dryer. Like, I do use the dryer every day, but I dry my stuff on the clothes rack.
0: Yeah.
1: Because of the heating inside
0: it's
1: the house. Then I put it in the dryer when it doesn't, you know, just to top it off at the end. Bit of a freshen.
0: Oh, yeah, nice. What's coming up on Drive?
1: We're going to continue the conversation about... No, this is great. I love this. We're going to continue the conversation about the Southern Gateway.
0: Nice.
1: Because it is a very large area that we're talking about.
0: Oh, I know.
1: And the idea that you treat it in a similar way all the way along, I think, is interesting or in similar ways. But people might not realise that their suburb is part of this.
0: Yeah.
1: Because we hear North Curtin, you hear sort of this, but it's actually a massive area.
0: Yes.
1: From the Parliament to Traigall, from Barton to Farrah. So it's
0: and
1: quite
0: also
1: a big
0: like
1: area.
0: Keeping high rises in certain areas. As well.
1: Yeah. And I think this comes down to, will all the infrastructure be up and running in time for all this housing as well? And that's a question that hasn't been answered yet, I don't think.
0: It's a good one. Georgia Steins with you on Drive. Thank you to Elise and Sarah. News time.
2: Good afternoon. Jennifer Sexton with ABC News. Origin Energy has confirmed a potential security breach that may have affected customers' personal data, Chelsea Hetherington reports.
3: Origin Energy says it is currently investigating a potential security incident which may involve unauthorised access to some customers' data, but it does not believe this includes customer credit card or bank details. The energy provider has acknowledged the impact of this uncertainty on customers and says its investigations are occurring as a matter of urgency. The company says it has notified the Australian Cyber Security Centre and Australian Federal Police. Origin Energy is one of Australia's leading energy retailers with more than 4.7 million customers.
2: Hollywood actor and director Rebel Wilson's won a defamation case brought against her by the lead actor on her film The Deb. Sean Turek Goodwin has more.
4: Charlotte McGuinness, who starred in Rebel Wilson's directorial debut film The Deb, sued Ms. Wilson in the federal court over a series of social media posts in 2024. She claimed the Hollywood star defamed her when she accused her of recanting a complaint of sexual assault to further her own career. Ms. McGuinness denied she ever made the complaint and was seeking general and aggravated damages and damages for breach of confidence. In handing down her judgment, Justice Elizabeth Raper said Ms. McGuinness had failed to establish that the matter caused or was likely to cause serious harm. Justice Raper ordered Ms. McGuinness's application to be dismissed and that she pay Rebel Wilson's legal costs.
2: Chinese state media says its foreign minister pressed Penny Wong to drop double standards during a meeting in the Philippines. Here's Foreign Affairs reporter Stephen Jedgetts.
5: Penny Wong met her Chinese counterpart Wang Yi on the sidelines of the ASEAN meeting last night. Senator Wong used the meeting to press Wang Yi over China's intercontinental ballistic missile launch earlier this month, pointing out that several Pacific nations have issued strong criticisms. Chinese state media didn't directly mention the missile test in its account of the meeting, but says Wang Yi pressed Senator Wong to drop double standards, potentially a reference to US missile tests in the region.
2: US Secretary of State Marco Rubio says Washington will do what it must to protect its interests so long as Iran fails to keep to its agreements. US Central Command says it's completed its 11th straight night of bombing, targeting what it says is military operations centres, maritime capabilities, aircraft hangars and drone storage facilities. Mr. Rubio says Washington is always willing to negotiate, but Iran hasn't held to its agreements.
6: Unfortunately, so far, even though we have reached agreements, they have not kept their commitments. And as the president stated, the problem we're having right now is that they're not serious about talks. If they're serious, we're serious. If they're not, then we will do what is necessary to protect that, our interests, and also the interests of our allies.
2: A Turner man whose motorbike was stolen from the car park of his unit complex has lost his bid for compensation, Peter Lusted reports.
7: The motorbike was stolen in January last year when the garage roller door was broken and while a security guard was stationed at the entrance. The man took the matter to the ACT Civil and Administrative Tribunal, seeking compensation from the owner's corporation and strata manager. He argued the garage wasn't properly secured and the CCTV footage wasn't reviewed adequately. He also said the building manager required a $2,000 to $4,000 fee to review several days' worth of footage. ACAT ruled in favour of the owner's corporation and strata manager, finding they did not owe the resident a duty to protect his goods from third-party criminals.
2: Former Socceroos captain Paul Wade says he would like to see Football Australia and FIFA implement protocols around minimising the chances of players developing chronic traumatic encephalopathy. The 64-year-old has revealed a diagnosis of probable CTE, which is linked to repeated impacts to the head. The neurodegenerative brain disease can only be confirmed after death. Wade hopes discussing his experience publicly can lead to broader change in the sport.
8: You've got everything about concussion and what to do with concussion. You don't talk about CTE and how we can change the game and change the training and change the age so that it's minimalised. So we're not exposing kids to CTE.
2: Canberra's weather. For the rest of the day, partly cloudy with a slight chance of a shower. Northwesterly winds becoming light this evening. Today's forecast top was 15 degrees. Tomorrow it'll be partly cloudy with a top of 13. Sunny on Friday. At the moment it's 14 degrees at Dixon, 13 at Tuggeranong. ABC News.
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1: Hello. Welcome to Drive. Thanks for your company. I do love that last text from Suzanne in Queanbeyan for Alice. Is there a secret dryer ball society? And you didn't get the memo, Alice. I love it. No, there isn't a society. I feel like I got given my first dryer balls, I was saying to Alice. I think that's how it all started. I didn't know. Someone gave me some when I moved into my first place many years ago. We won't be talking more about dry balls, unless you want to, of course, on 0467 922 666. But we'll be talking a bit more about the draft Southern Gateway framework. It's out for community feedback. And now it's a long-term plan. So the idea, according to the government, is to set out a clear vision for how the government how the government would like the corridor to look, extending from Parliament House to Farrer, and how it could develop over the coming decades. So why is it happening? Well, it's all tied into the big push that they've got regarding housing and also their commitment for urban infill and higher density, particularly closer to the public transport and amenities. You should have a good read of it, particularly if you live in the southern part of Canberra, because it spreads and is divided into different precincts, that corridor. So there's the Inner South Precinct, so it includes parts of Yarralumla, Deakin, Barton and Forest. There's the Yarra Glen Precinct, which includes West Deakin, Curtin, Hughes and the future North Curtin residential area. And then there's the Woden Precinct, which includes Lyons, Chifley and parts of Gowran, including the Canberra Hospital as well as future North Woden development area. And then the Athlone Precinct, which includes Swinger Hill, Pierce, Torrens, Mawson and Farrer. So do you live or work in any of these suburbs or partaking recreational activities in those suburbs? What do you think needs to be in the framework to make these areas and the developments going to happen along them a success? 0467 922 666 or 1300 681 666 if you want to have a chat.
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11: 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The suspenseful new crime drama, Treasure and Dirt, streaming now on ABC iView.
1: If you want to see what's included in it too, before we continue this chat today, you can do that on the Your Say website. It's all up there. There's a little survey amongst other things there, but it lines out what the plans are. We're going to talk to a few different stakeholders today on the program, including ACT Greens. We're going to be chatting to the Curtin Residents Group to see what they make of what they've seen so far and how different it is to what they were originally told, at least parts of it. And also, of course, we'll be joined by independent member Fiona Carrick, who has spoken to us a number of times on this already before we had this, what we have now. She wanted more detail. Is there enough detail in this for her, or does she need to see more? We'll be chatting to her a little bit later on, but of course, we'd love to hear from you on 0467 922 666. Also be giving away some more tickets to the 666 ABC Canberra's Trivia Night. So stay listening for your chance to win. Want as many people to come along who would like to come along. So just wait till you get your cue to call and then give us a call on 1300 681 666. And, of course, today's the day where we meet another really interesting Australian, someone who has done enough to make their way into the Australian Dictionary of Biography at the Australian National University. Today's person, they're not a politician, but they were certainly involved in politics to a degree. In fact, one of our former prime ministers went and saw them on their deathbed. Here are your clues for today. While a student at Melbourne University, this committed Catholic began a lifelong crusade against materialistic and atheist values. By the 1940s, he was at the centre of a network of Catholic Labor members and trade unionists called the Movement, but was mainly unknown to the public. And from 1963 to 1991, he presented a weekly political commentary program on the Nine Network called The Point of View. Do you know who we're chatting about today? Send me your guesses on 0467 922 666 or 1300 681 666.
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1: When you look back to the things you wanted to do, perhaps the careers you wanted as a child, did one of them involve animals? Perhaps looking after animals as a veterinarian, maybe working in a shelter, or maybe working with native animals or exotic animals in a zoo or a shelter. We will be talking about a particular career because it's all about our zookeepers today. It's Zookeeper Day. And one of the drive team has managed to talk their way into an enclosure at the National Zoo and Aquarium. I don't know which animal enclosure, though. We'll find out in a moment.
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1: This is ABC Radio Canberra Drive. I'm Georgia Steins. Joining me right now from said zoo and aquarium is James Finlay. Hey, James.
17: Oh my God, Georgia, I am on Squirrel Monkey Island, and I'm not even exaggerating by saying that I literally just had monkeys on my shoulder. They are so cute. I tell you what, though, someone who can describe them and give you a little bit more information that is better than what I can do is Courtney Hawkins, who's the head of primates here at the National Zoo and Aquarium. Courtney, first of all, happy National Zookeeper Week.
18: Thank you so much. Our favourite week of the year.
17: Now, tell us who we've got around us.
18: Yeah, so we're on Squirrel Island, we like to call it. We've got four boys. We've got Terea, Cheetah and Mateo, and then Terea's son, Guido, as well. So four little boys.
17: They are adorable. Can you describe, for anyone who hasn't seen them before, describe them to us?
18: Yeah, so they're a small primate. They're actually found in Bolivia in South America. They're about 2 kilos on average, a little bit less than that, and they're beautiful yellow and black.
17: Yeah, and their fur looks so soft as well. It looks so comfy that they just snuggle in like a kitten.
18: Yeah, they actually put on about 25% of their body weight in wintertime, so they're looking extra soft, extra plush. We call it their bulking season, so they've got a little extra bit there at the moment.
17: What do they eat? Because, you know, you're giving them some treats now.
18: Yeah, so these guys are pretty omnivorous. They eat quite a large variety of food. Their favorite food they're getting right now is mushrooms, but they love anything from insects, nuts and seeds. The seeds of capsicums right now are their favorite, strangely. But yeah, they'll pretty much eat anything. They definitely have their favorites though. You probably heard them making some little noises just then.
17: Yeah, what kind of calls are they making?
18: Yeah, so they make really complex vocalizations. Almost like a check-in. That call, they'll all respond. They're just checking in to see what everyone's doing.
17: Okay. They seem really friendly. Because, you know, one was on my shoulder before. Something that they would be like in real life? Like, are they friendly types of animals, or are these special boys?
18: I would say these are pretty special boys. They're very cheeky. They're a privilege to work with. They're so fun to work with. In the wild, obviously, primates are definitely not like this. These guys are quite habituated to being around us and around our volunteers, and we do like to spend a lot of time with them. So they are particularly friendly, but obviously your wild counterparts aren't going to be this habituated to people.
17: Okay. Now, it is National Zookeeper Week. You're a zookeeper. You're the head of primates here. What made you want to become a zookeeper?
18: Yeah, I've wanted to be a zookeeper probably since I was about 4. So everything I've done in my life, from what school subjects I picked, where I went to uni, what I did for my postgraduate, that all kind of led me to getting into zookeeping. And I started in natives, believe it or not, and then found primates along the way. It's been about 9 years now in the industry. Found primates, and I think I'm here for life now. They're the best.
17: What made you choose primates?
18: I just love how intelligent they are. They're really smart. And a big component of my day-to-day is training. And the capabilities you have with primates is just so incredible, that what we can do with them, what kind of behaviors we can ask of them, and have that one-on-one conversation through training as well. They're so intelligent.
17: So which primates are you training to do things with, and what are you teaching them to do?
18: Yeah, we pretty much train all of our primates because they are so intelligent, but training's a big part of being a zookeeper. So every species from your frogs up to your intelligent primates have some sort of training, some conditioning program. With the primates in particular, one of my big projects right now is actually doing voluntary blood draws with our Siamangs. So anytime we would have to do a veterinary procedure, like take their blood to check anything, we would have to put them under anesthetic. I'm now currently teaching them to present their arm in a special chute, and we can voluntarily and consciously take their blood like you would go for a blood draw at the blood bank.
17: Oh my gosh. Yeah. So you're teaching them to sit there, have a bit of a relax while you take their blood.
18: Yeah, exactly. So it just means that we can do health checks more thoroughly with them without having to put them under anesthetic, which is really great for their welfare and also for us keepers as well. It's all voluntary based, so we're asking them those behaviours and they get a reward. Typically their favourite food, for instance, the Siamangs absolutely love fruit juice. So we'll make like orange juice, or we'll blend fruit together, and we'll give them a little reward while we're doing that training as well. It's incredible.
17: Wow. Okay. That is remarkable. What was it like when you finally, you know, you said you spent your years, you know, training to become a zookeeper, and what was it like when you finally got the job? Because I'd imagine there aren't that many jobs around.
18: No, it is quite a competitive market, just because there's obviously not that many zoos and there's a big demand for it. Everyone loves zookeeping. I think when I finally cracked into the industry, I'd been volunteering for about 6 months. I think I got the call and I probably had a bit of a freak out, to be honest. I think it was just so, I can't believe it's actually happening. It's all worked out. Oh my God, I'm going to be a zookeeper. It was just probably one of the best days.
17: Well, look, if every day was like this, I can imagine why you would want to do this, because Georgia, these little monkeys here are so cute. I can see one of them holding Will's hand here, trying to get his camera. So it's really lucky that I haven't had the phone taken or the microphone, G. But there we go. Courtney Hawkins here, the head of primates for National Zookeeper Week. I wait until I show you these photos, G.
1: I know the monkeys so you're talking about. They're the ones with the good fros, right? The good hairdos.
17: They have a great fro. Yeah, and they've got beautiful, like little yellow sleeves, and they are so cute, and they've been very friendly and very well behaved while we've been here.
1: And quieter than the howler ones.
17: Yeah, they are much quieter than the howler ones, aren't they, Courtney?
18: Yeah, they're not the loudest. Our Siamangs are definitely a lot louder. I think Siamangs hit about 115, 130 decibels. These guys are much quieter.
1: Hey, thanks so much.
17: Thanks, G. I've got to get through the water again with my gumboots. So get off the island. See you soon.
1: Get off the island safely, please. It's like Survivor. That's James Finlay there as part of the Drive team. And, yeah, it is National Zookeeper Week. So we thought, why not go and visit the zoo and aquarium? So James Finlay put his hand up and he had to put his waders on or his gumboots and head over to the island. This is 666 ABC Radio Canberra Drive. I'll tell you what, history was made today because in talking about one person. I gave you three clues today. Now, this is for the Australian Dictionary of Biography. And I think we had, well, Rosin Queanbeyan was first up with it. She was very quick. But I think I've got seven or eight people have all got it right who we're talking about today. I'll repeat the clues for you for someone if you've just joined us. This is who we'll be chatting about. While a student at Melbourne University, this committed Catholic began a lifelong crusade against materialistic or atheist values. By the 1940s, he was at the centre of a network of Catholic Labor members and trade unionists called The Movement. And he also had a political commentary program on the Nine Network called Point of View. If you haven't got it yet, do you want to give it a guess? 0467 922 666.

0: some invitations are just too good to refuse, like conversations in the kitchen with our most prominent politicians. 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
2: You're listening to 666 ABC Radio Canberra Drive, and maybe the kitchen cabinet and talking about politics is probably good to lead into today's Australian Dictionary of Biography. While this next person wasn't a politician, he was certainly involved in politics. I gave out a number of clues before and you were so quick on the text line. I will say that Rosin Quenbian got it very, very quickly. So well done to her. And I think also David from Greenway called in. He was pretty much after Roz, but many of you got it. So well done, including Ian, Yockey and Chapman, Catherine in Canberra, a couple of unsigned texters, Suzanne in Queanbeyan got it, Bob in Yass got it, who else got it? Susie got it. Sorry if I haven't mentioned you, but so many texts all coming in at once. Well done. Yes, that is who we're talking about today. Although different names, people are calling him different names on the text line. That's because he went by, I guess, had a few more, I guess, familiar names that some people called him, like Bob perhaps. Joining us to have a chat about him is Dr. Stephen Wilkes. He's the acting managing editor of the Australian Dictionary of Biography and our guest. Good afternoon.
3: Good afternoon, Georgia, and all our listeners. I'm delighted to be here. Thank you.
2: There are so many people who knew exactly who it was. Rosin Quenbian was the first. She said he used to have a little segment that aired on a Sunday, but I was never sure what telly channel, but now I remember him, perhaps because I'm 63 and he was prominent, I think, in the late 60s through to the 70s, says Roz. So let's talk about what was his formal name, I guess, or his name he was born by?
3: His full name was Bartholomew Augustine Santa Maria, born 1915 in Melbourne. Of Italian origin, his parents came from the island of Salina, which is north of Sicily, but much deeper in his background, as you can guess from the name, some Spanish blood, it appears.
2: And his early life, what do we know about it? And I guess the way he made his way into politics.
3: Well, modest beginnings, I must say. His parents ran a grocery store in Brunswick, in the inner north, a tough working class area back in those days. He, for being sheerly intelligent, extremely intelligent, he was talent spotted by Archbishop Mannix of Melbourne, a very famous figure in his own right. Got him through school and into Melbourne University, where he studied law and I think arts as well. And it's when he was exposed to the broader intellectual life of Melbourne University in the 1930s, this very devoted, very committed Catholic became increasingly disturbed by world and intellectual trends. He felt that the Catholic values were under threat from an intellectual trends towards atheism, towards communism and so on, and that he'd better do something about it.
2: And what did he do, firstly at uni, but then later?
3: He led a number of organisations at university, involved, for example, in a very famous debate held there once at Melbourne Uni on the pros and cons of a Spanish civil war. Though I should stress that he was not a particular supporter of Franco, but nonetheless he feared the communist takeover there and the consequences for the church. Mannix took him aboard on the National Secretariat of Catholic Action as assistant, I think assistant director of that. Bright guy, let's get this guy on the side. And he impressed everyone very quickly with his extreme talent as a political organiser and activist. Not a guy who sought publicity at all, not least in the early part of his career. But he got moving pretty quickly. He subsequently, in the early 40s, moved into what was generally called simply the Movement, which was a pretty secretive organisation of Catholics, not formally part of the Catholic Church, though, whose main mission in life was to try and counter growing communist influence in the labour movement. He was quite a labour, pro-labour, working-class boy, old Santa.
2: You mentioned before what his skills were, but he was also considered a strategist, wasn't he? That was part of it.
3: That's right. He was a brilliant strategist, a brilliant public speaker, an excellent writer. As people would have seen him on Point of View, but rather with a somewhat unusual rat-a-tat-tat style of speaking, but certainly very, very distinctive. It's said that he recorded each of his little 7 or 8 minute segments pretty well one go for each one. He did about 1,300 of them. And also an excellent writer. He wrote for The Australian and many other publications. But it was mainly as a political organiser, networker, proselytiser, strategist and ideologue that he shone.
2: You mentioned before that he was sort of considered in the shadows for a while, but then he became quite prominent. And with that came a whole lot of criticism, didn't it?
3: Yeah, some extraordinary things happened. Now, these events are incredibly complex and it's pretty hard to get one's mind around them. But essentially, there was a great strengthening of the Communist Party in the wake of the Depression, not surprisingly, and then during and just after the Second World War, the Soviet Union had been an ally of Australia and other countries, and communist influence was strengthening in the labour movement. Now, it seems slightly ridiculous now, everyone was worried about communist takeover for Australia, but at the time, it seemed pretty deadly serious. There was some very heavy politics going on in the labour movement generally, not particularly just the ALP, but the wider labour movement, I mean, and the national and the movement on a national basis, but particularly based in Victoria, with Santa Maria as its effective but behind-the-scenes leader, was organising cadres, training people up to get them to go out there and challenge the communists in union elections. He said afterwards, look, I actually copied a lot of communist tactics. They were pretty good, you know. Now, this was done pretty quietly. The ALP itself starting to get involved, not directly of the movement, but with an allied outfit roughly known as the Groupers. Again, a complex story. They were allies, but the Groupers would tend to be more secular, whereas the movement was predominantly, overwhelmingly Catholic, although, as I said, not formally part of the Catholic Church. He was successful in limiting a lot of communist influence and winning back control of some unions. But something else started to happen. There is growing concern about his wider influence and the movement's influence in the ALP itself and so on. Again, copying a lot of communist tactics, and that's where things really got interesting.
2: What do we know about that later part of his life?
3: Well, the big change in his life was 1954 when Dr. Evatt, the parliamentary leader of the Federal Labor Party, this very, very vigorous guy, to put it mildly, publicly denounced the movement and Santa Maria. Santa Maria almost overnight became a public figure. Mm. He was so unknown. One of the Sydney newspapers, the Sydney Morning Herald, had a bit of a file on him. Its editor, a guy called Pringle, had been tipped off in London before he came out to work in Sydney to watch out for Santa Maria and made contact with him. The Melbourne newspapers, when Pringle contacted, said, what do you know? They had never heard of him. Absolutely unknown, even though he was just down the road from them. He became a public figure as a result. Some people regarded him as very sinister, others as a very, very major, important and benevolent figure. But what happened coming out of the denunciation by Evatt was this terrible split in the Australian Labor Party, which dogged it for about 20 years. The hardline supporters of Santa Maria in the party were, for the most part, including some MPs and in the Labor movement, were expelled from the party in 1954-55. This blighted the Australian Labor Party for the next 20 years. It helped to keep them out of power. Now, it wasn't exactly an act of God. It was largely because of incompetence, particularly by Evatt. If he had not denounced Santa Maria movement, maybe it wouldn't have split. We don't know. It's one of those great might have beens.
2: People can find out a bit more about him by going to the Australian Dictionary of Biography website. We're right on news. But just before we go, what's a fun fact or something that you find the most interesting about him?
3: Some very, very interesting things about him. One is that he was never actually a member of a political party, which is weird, I must say.
2: Surprising for some.
3: Certainly
2: maybe.
3: Not of the DLP, the Democratic Labor Party, which came out of a split. Also, he was probably one of the most remarkably, only the first really, really prominent Italian-Australian. He became an absolutely undisputed national figure, which is sometimes used against him. Occasionally, the label stuck on him was Stiletto Santa Maria, huh? The old Italian stereotype of a sinister criminal figure in the back lane somewhere, which he was very sensitive to. He was also very sensitive to concerns about Catholics being marginalised in Australian society. It was one of his great motivators. And an absolutely devout Carlton supporter, like so many people in the inner north of Melbourne. Why, I do not know.
2: It's been so nice chatting to you, Stephen. Thank you so much.
3: Great. Thank you so much.
2: Thank you. That's Dr. Stephen Wilkes, Acting Managing Editor of the Australian Dictionary of Biography. I'll give you the details on how to find out more details about who we spoke about today, but also any of the interesting people that you can find there as well. Right now, though, it is news time with Jennifer Sexton. Thanks, Jen.
4: Hi, Georgia. Making news. Origin Energy says it's investigating a security breach that may have affected customer data. The energy provider says it does not believe the impacted data includes customer credit cards or bank details. The federal government has acknowledged some older mobile phones and those with dated software won't get notified as part of a nationwide test of the AusAlert emergency warning system next week. The leader of the Canberra Liberals, Mark Parton, says it's unlikely his party will do a deal with One Nation to form government in the ACT, responding to new polling, which puts support for Pauline Hanson's party in the ACT at 14%. Hollywood actor and director Rebel Wilson has won a defamation case brought against her by the lead actor on her film The Deb. Papua New Guinea's Prime Minister has met with Australian officials to begin work on provisions to allow PNG citizens to be recruited into the Australian Defence Force as part of the Puk Puk Treaty between the two countries. Former Socceroos captain Paul Wade has announced he's been diagnosed with probable chronic traumatic encephalopathy, which has been linked to repeated head knocks and injuries. And Tori Lewis has set a new Australian women's 100 metres record after breaking her own national record at an athletics meet in Slovakia. Lewis ran a time of 11.04 seconds, beating her previous record time of 11.08 seconds. Canberra's weather for the rest of the day, partly cloudy, the slight chance of a shower, a top of 15 today. At the moment, it's 14 at Dixon and 13 at Tuggeranong. And there'll be some more news coming up at 4 o'clock, Georgia.
2: Thanks, Jan.
4: Thank you.
2: Did you have any cake up there?
4: I've had a muffin. I'm actually having some problems with my headphones here. I'm hardly hearing you.
2: Oh, Jen, go fix the headphones.
4: I will. Yeah. Right. We'll talk soon.
2: That's Jennifer Sexton. We were celebrating Play School today. I don't know if any of the other programs have mentioned it. And there were some very impressive cakes, I have to say. Not only apparently they tasted great, but they also looked very good.
5: Renee Crosh, Everything Canberra.
6: After the quiz at 7 tonight, it's What Would You Do Wednesday. We've got the scenario. You tell us what you would do in it.
5: Evenings with Renee Crosh.
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2: That's who we are right now on ABC Radio Canberra. A listener says, Bob always nodded with his head with regular and serious emphasis while speaking. I found it a bit distracting, says one unsigned texter. Yes. So we could call him Bob, or it's Bartholomew Augustine, Santa Maria, of course. If you want to find out a little bit more about him, you can go online to the Australian Dictionary of Biography. For him or anyone else, for that matter, if you want to find out a little bit else. But there's also been some interesting bios written about him as well that you might want to look up. I think Jared Henderson wrote one too, I guess was just telling me in the news break there. Dr. Stephen Wilkes was saying that's quite a good one. He knew him quite well until a falling out, but yes, has wrote a biography. Anyway, thanks for all your texts about this too. So many people knew exactly who he was. Some people getting it on just the very, very first clue. This is 666 ABC Radio Canberra Drive. This is almost time for our Screen Queen segment. Where Tash joins us. And today we're going to be talking about Christopher Nolan films. I find Christopher Nolan films can be quite polarising. People can either love them, hate them, normally have an opinion on them. I don't know if there are many films where people would say they were just so-so. Whether it's the score or just the audaciousness of the filming, and The Odyssey certainly sits into that category. So if you want to give a review on any of Christopher Nolan's films or say what your favourite is, I'm here for it on 0467 922 666.

0: That is Eurythmics with Would I Lie to You on 666 ABC Radio Canberra. Beth, you're very funny. I think you're reading more into my song choice there than I meant. Honestly, I'm serious. I did not mean anything by that song choice. So coming up very soon, we're going to be talking about Christopher Nolan's films. Do you have a favourite? 0467922666 or 1300 681666.
1: I'd like a plain omelette, no potatoes on the plate, a cup of coffee and a side order of wheat toast.
2: Rosebud. The greatest trick the devil ever pulled was convincing the world he didn't exist.
3: He's looking at you, kid.
0: I meant, honestly, I'm serious. I did not mean anything by that song choice. So coming up very soon, we're going to be talking about Christopher Nolan's films. Do you have a favourite? 0467922666 or 1300 681666.
1: I'd like a plain omelette, no potatoes on the plate, a cup of coffee and a side order of wheat toast.
2: Rosebud. The greatest trick the devil ever pulled was convincing the world he didn't exist.
3: He's looking at you, kid.
4: All right, Mr. DeMille, I'm ready for my close-up.
5: Would you be shocked if I put on something more comfortable?
4: You know how to whistle, don't you, Steve? You just put your lips together and blow.
0: Yeah. None of that in these films, that's for sure. Tash Quinn joins us. She's our screen queen. Hi, Tash. Oh, Tash, have I got you? Hello.
6: Hello.
0: I've got you now.
6: Okay.
0: That was user error on my behalf and not a tech issue.
6: No worries.
0: I just decided to press a different button.

0: Yay.
1: All the buttons.
0: So I don't think there's romance in any of these films.
1: No.
0: No.
1: No. I don't think in it.
0: No.
1: Maybe. Maybe.
0: Okay.
1: Tiny little bit in one of them. Maybe.
0: Okay. Should we go to the most recent?
1: Yeah, let's go backwards.
0: Okay,
1: let's go from the most recent to the oldest, goldest.
0: Because you can't actually go on social media or perhaps even watch anything on television at the moment without the onslaught of the PR machine behind the Odyssey.
1: The promotion is
0: insane.
1: Epic.
0: Yeah.
1: It is absolutely insane. And I just have this theory that now I've seen it and I've been speaking to people about it, now it's tenfold on my phone. It's just on my feed everywhere.
0: No, because I haven't seen it and I haven't been speaking to anyone about it.
1: And it's still the same for you.
0: I feel like Matt Damon has not got any sleep. Neither has Zendaya or any of them in the last month.
1: No. And poor Annie Hathaway, she's preggers. And I don't know, she's amazing. She's just a machine. She's like, let's just go. And I'm like, okay. Go you gang. Like, they're just, yeah, they're absolutely. And obviously it's in the contract. But, yeah, it has been an absolute onslaught. And you know, for good reason, you know, it's a very big film. And so you want, you know, lots of bums on seats.
0: Yeah, absolutely. You're listening to 666 ABC Radio Canberra. I'm Georgia Steins and Tasha's with us. And we are talking Christopher Nolan. So now's your chance. 0467922666. His favourite film, the one you like. Or if you've seen The Odyssey, give us your review now. Let's have a listen. It was hard to get audio, can I just say? It was either battles or epic scenes. But
1: yes,
0: I'll give it a go.
1: Okay.
2: No one could stand between my men. And home. Not even me.
3: That doesn't mean you will come back.
2: What if I can't?
1: Wow. So, yes, of course. I think most people are aware of Greek mythology. There are some people that have an incredible knowledge of Greek mythology, and then there is me. I know that there's like a one-eyed monster and some stuff that happens on the ocean, and there was a horse that was like a gift and a surprise, not a good surprise. And that's about, genuinely, that is about the base level of my knowledge of Greek mythology. So I went in this pretty blind. You know, Christopher Nolan not only directs, but he writes a lot of his screenplays, and obviously based on the book Odysseus, The Odyssey by Homer. So he follows Odysseus, played by Matt Damon. And, you know, he goes off to war, off to the war in Troy. And, you know, and then it's sort of, you know, Christopher Nolan loves this non-linear storytelling. So it's never just this is the beginning, this is the end, and this is what happens in the middle. None of his films are like that. Well, oh, I shouldn't say none of them, but a lot of his films are not like that. So so you have him sort of going off to war, and then you have them finishing the war, and then his journey home, but then you have him flipping between him being sort of stuck on this beach with Charlize Theron, there are worse things that could happen to a man, and then she's trying to make him remember what happened, and it's been years and years and years since he went off to war. So for me, it's very spectacular. It's big, it's loud, it's very entertaining, but it just felt very overwhelming. There's so much going on. There are so many characters. And I think if you have a base sort of knowledge of Greek mythology, I think you may enjoy it more. I think people who are desperately into Greek mythology, I think you'll either hate it or really love it, because I think, you know, there's a lot of sort of skipping over of really important things. But it's a big film, and I think it's very impressive the way he filmed it. So, you know, I deep dove after watching it and finding out that, you know, the thing in the cave with, you know, the Cyclops is actually a puppet, an enormous puppet, and they actually filmed in a cave. Like, what director

0: he actually put all those soldiers inside the horse. Apparently he decided that on the day. Matt Damon said in an interview, he's like, how are we going to film this? Oh, I think, I'm not sure. On the day, he's like, why doesn't everyone just get in and we'll see what happens? I mean, it's mad. So I kind of have a better appreciation for it even afterwards, learning more about it. But, yeah, it's huge. It's a big, big film.
1: It's interesting what you're saying about the mythology, because I have seen some criticism online, but these are people in the weeds of the mythology.
0: Yes.
1: So people who it is their life and they're so... whereas I think of this as an artistic interpretation to a certain degree. Like, that's what films are meant to be, aren't they?
0: Absolutely. And I think it's very, very difficult for these people who live and breathe for Greek mythology. There are so many people talking about it. And, you know, I totally agree. It is an absolute interpretation of the text, of what the story is. There's been many before, and I'm sure there will be many after. I think that the fact that Christopher Nolan wanted to take this on is a huge feat, and this is one of the reasons why he only does a film every, 3 or 4 years. He does not just, you know, pop them out constantly like some people do. He's very thoughtful in his process and the way he does it. And obviously he has incredible actors. All the acting in this is incredible. But for me, I just got to the end and it has a wonderful, you know, incredible, you know, ending. Like, you're just feeling like, wow, that was amazing. But I still didn't kind of walk out going, I really need to see that again. That was amazing. For me, that's what makes a great film, is I just want to turn around and watch it again. And I was just mildly underwhelmed, and I cannot quite put my finger on why.
1: So interesting. I think that whole argument around being faithful to the script, maybe you can say that when we talk about historical events, right? Mm. Or at least the telling of historical events, although depending on who you are and the historical events might be different.
0: But this is not real.
1: But it's not real. So, like,
0: it's
1: people need to calm down. Also, the other thing too that lots of people have, that I've seen people talking about online is the sound, saying the sound was way too loud.
0: Yeah, that's so interesting. So I'm wondering whether this is an IMAX thing. Obviously,
1: yes,
0: you would all know now that he specifically filmed it all on an IMAX camera, which apparently is an absolute beast to carry around. And, you know, it's meant to be seen on the IMAX screen. I don't have access to an IMAX screen in my little town, or in my lovely big town. I have an RMAX screen. I don't know what that means. I should ask my friend who works at the cinema. And it was very impressive to see it on the big screen. I've spoken to some people who've seen it in Gold Class, which is often a smaller, more intimate theatre, and they said it was distractingly loud.
1: Yeah, that's what I've heard as well. But Leanne from Rivette in Canberra says, perfect. The movie, perfect.
0: Good.
1: The actors and the art, says Leanne. She loved it by the sounds of it. It's interesting, though, that you enjoyed it and you saw the beauty in it and there was a nice feeling at the end, but it's not the one you want to see again and again.
0: It's not something that I would go back to again and again, but I am still thoroughly impressed with all the players. Samantha Morton, for me, who plays a very pivotal role. I won't give away what she does, but she was phenomenal.
1: She's incredible, though.
0: She was just phenomenal. I need her to be in everything. Where have you been, Samantha Morton? I love you. And, you know, I think Tom Holland did a great job as the son to Telemachus. And Matt Damon was wonderful. I mean, he plays a man over sort of a 20-year stretch, so that's no easy feat. Apparently he was screaming in the background to make his horse, his voice hoarse, so he sounded older. That's not good, Matt. Please stop doing that. That is not good.
1: No, you should 100% not do that.
0: Yeah, but look, and the battle scenes were extraordinary for sure. Like, there's so much... Mm. good in this film, but it's not something that is drawing me back to it. And I do implore people, if it's something that you're thinking about, please go and see it on a big screen. Maybe not Gold Class.
1: But do you now want to read mythology more?
0: No. Nah.
1: You're so funny.
0: Okay. I was mildly interested, but then it gave me a couple of days and I'm like, nah.
1: Oh, okay, let's go. This is Dunkirk. I saw this a long time ago, and do you know what? I can't remember it properly. When I see things more than 2 years ago, I think it's Dunkirk I'm thinking of. Let's have a listen.
2: The enemy tanks have stopped.
3: Why?
2: Why waste precious tanks when they can pick us off from the air like fish in a barrel?
3: There are 400,000 men on this beach.
0: Oh my gosh. So I just remember, I remember seeing this in the cinema, and this came out in 2017, and I just distinctly remembering there was no dialogue.

0: dialogue for the first 10 or 15 minutes. It was all about these soldiers arriving onto the beach at Dunkirk. So they're sort of all been evacuated to this beach in this French port town, and they're waiting to be evacuated by sea. And I just remember this first 10 or 15 minutes about them all scrambling and trying to work out what's going on and where are they supposed to wait and who do they talk to. But there's no dialogue. It was just incredible. We've got a wonderful cast of Mike Rylance, Tom Hardy, Jack Loudon, Kenneth Branagh. Harry Styles actually plays a really great role in this. This was one of the first films we saw Barry Keoghan in, who was in Saltburn, and he's sort of making quite a name for himself now. And again, this is told over some interesting timelines. So we have on land where they're all waiting to be rescued, and that's told over a week. Then we are on the sea, and that is told with a story of a family that decide to take their boat across the English Channel and start rescuing these people. And that is told over one day, and then up in the air with a dogfight. And that is told in 1 hour. So we're flipping between all of those sort of timelines. It was mildly jarring at first to try and get the gist of what was going on. But once you sort of let yourself just sink into it, I thought it was really incredible and just very beautifully done. And I thought it was very well done to the time of, you know, what it was trying to depict.
1: Very, very beautifully shot. I was rewatching some of it today too. Another one where the sound, and not that I know this probably sounds silly to him talking about film, but that's the thing that he does very well, doesn't it? These epic shots, the sound, not much dialogue.
0: Yeah, I think he's just trying to really jolt people into whatever scene he's doing that in. It's like, I know you're sort of sunk in and you're probably comfortably watching this film now, but bang, by the way. So maybe that's his technique. And I'm for it. Like, I don't mind that. I love being jolted out of my seat during a film. I think
1: not if you've got
0: except
1: popcorn.
0: Not a scary one.
1: But
0: I don't want to watch
1: a scary
0: popcorn
1: one. But if you've got popcorn or you've got the Maltesers. You know, have you ever been in the movie cinema where that happens and then someone's the Maltesers and they end up in your lap?
0: Everywhere.
1: Yeah. From someone else.
0: As long as it's not a drink, I'm okay.
1: I just don't know what the etiquette is there. If someone else spills their Maltesers on your lap, do you get to eat them, Tash?
0: It's yours now. Absolutely.
1: Excellent. Okay. So that is Dunkirk. Let's go to Inception. So we're back in 2010, I think.
2: There's one thing you should know about me. I specialize in a very specific type of security. Subconscious security.
3: You're talking about dreams.
4: Mr. Cobb has a job offer he would like to discuss with you.
5: What kind of work placement?
3: Not exactly.
6: We create the world of the dream. We bring the subject into that dream, and they fill it with their secrets.
7: Then you break in and steal it.
6: Well, it's not strictly speaking legal.
0: Again, this is such an incredibly unique movie. You've got Leonardo DiCaprio, Tom Hardy, Cillian Murphy pops up in a lot of his films, Elliot Page there. And this is like a thief who steals corporate secrets through dream sharing. And he gets proposed this idea to steal something over three different levels of dreams. It's so bizarre. If you haven't seen it, I really genuinely don't know how to explain it. But it was there was these crazy effects of like bending buildings and set pieces and the way people moved around the sets if they were in a dream but they were in a car crash and the car was moving. Oh, it was something special. I absolutely adored this film and I've watched it a couple of times. But I feel like maybe it loses its impact the more you watch it because it's not as special when you're watching it the first time and being blown away. But, yeah, it was really incredible.
1: It also requires quite a lot of concentration.
0: Yes, so it's not one you have in the background while you're doing something else. You need to focus for sure.
1: In the mood to get involved. Okay, I just would like to say right now, I find this movie and all the Batman movies he's done far too scary, but here we go.
8: Where do we begin?
9: A year ago, these cops and lawyers wouldn't dare cross any of you. I mean, what happened?
10: So what are you proposing?
9: It's simple. Kill the Batman.
11: Either die a hero or you live long enough to see yourself become the villain.
0: I like superhero movies. I'm there. I'm for it. But are these the best Batman films ever made? I'm going to go on record and say 100%, yes. And I think this middle one, which is The Dark Knight, that came out in 2008 with obviously the wonderful Heath Ledger there playing Joker, is
1: He's so frightening in this.
0: He's such an incredible villain. And I've just found out he licks and does this weird mannerism with his tongue. And I thought he was doing some weird thing, like a mental health thing. But apparently the prosthetic of his weird smile, they kept falling off. So that's why he was doing it. And Christopher Nolan's like, that looks great. That looks so creepy. You're doing it. You're doing it through the whole film. So it worked really well. Just a happy surprise there. And you've got, you know, Christian Bale, Michael Caine. It's just such an incredible cast. I mean, there are so many wonderful actors lining up to do a Christopher Nolan film. So that in itself, it, you know he's got a great reputation to work with. But my gosh, this film is just next level. One of the best, and I can't wait to revisit it again.
1: It's really dark, isn't it?
0: It is very dark. Yes. The next one, again, with Tom Hardy as Bane, was just so, you know, it's where they take over the city and everyone's trapped. It was, again, then it just kind of lifts everyone out and it does have a relatively happy ending. But, it really goes dark in the middle there, absolutely. But, yeah, Heath Ledger, just a gold performance.
1: We've only got a couple of minutes left. Let's go to the last one quickly. This is where it started, didn't it, for many
0: absolutely,
1: people?
0: Absolutely, yeah.
1: Let's have a listen.
12: I guess I've already told you about my condition.
13: Funny every time I see you.
14: You don't remember where you've been or what you've just done.
12: I can't make new memories. Everything just fades.
14: What's the last thing you do remember?
12: My wife.
14: That's sweet.
12: Dying. You really want to get this guy, don't you? My wife deserves vengeance.
14: When you find this guy, what are you going to do?
12: Kill him.
13: Somebody's got to pay, Lenny. Somebody always pays.
0: Oh, so this is Memento, came out in 2000, based on a short story by his brother Jonathan, who writes a lot of screenplays with him. And Guy Pearce plays a man with retrograde amnesia, and he has a time limit on his memory of about 20 minutes or 5 minutes or something crazy. And every time there's a scene, he has to write something down and he tattoos it on his legs and his arms because he's trying to find out his wife's murderer, who killed his wife. But he has this crazy amnesia. The whole movie is told backwards. My brain exploded when I saw this film. And again, just this crazy timeline that he does, and it just really blows you away. So if you haven't seen this one, I highly recommend trying to chase it down. It's on Foxtel, Paramount and Prowl. If you want to see where it all began, this is it.
1: Tash, Peter's got some advice for us. He's called in. Hi, Peter and Kayleen. Hi, Peter.
15: Hi there, Georgia, Tash. Just a quick comment. You were talking about the volume, particularly in The Odyssey. It's very loud, I know. I haven't seen it yet. But the solution is get some proper concert earplugs, which attenuate the sound considerably but don't ruin it. And that way you can enjoy the movie and not ruin your ears.
1: Oh, I love
0: That's great.
1: So you can still hear it, but you just don't have that bang factor.
15: Well, that's right. It's got a flat frequency response. So you still hear all the sounds, just reduced in volume.
1: Is this your area of expertise, Peter?
15: Kind of, yeah.
1: Thank you, Peter. Bye. That's Peter in Kayleen there. That's a good idea, actually, Tash.
0: Yeah,
1: what do you reckon?
0: That's really good. I guess you have to know going in, but that's an excellent idea for people who haven't seen it yet.
1: You and I are professional movie watchers these days. We just have them in our pockets.
0: For sure.
1: Hey, thanks. It's been great today. Thank you.
0: Thanks, Georgia. Bye.
1: Thank you. That is Tash from Tash's Flicks. You can find her online too. She's got a page where she's open for discussion on all the different movies, pop culture, TV, whatever it might be. And, of course, she joins us every Wednesday, which we just love. Coming up after 4 o'clock, your chance to win tickets to the Trivia Night. Can't wait to give this set away. A double pass today. You can do it on 1300 681 666. We'll also talk about why people are still not happy with the bus from Jindabyne in terms of, well, how often and when, probably. That's coming up very soon after 4. Right now, though, it's time for you to head to the ABC Newsroom. It's 4 o'clock.
16: Good afternoon. Jennifer Sexton with ABC News. A senior federal government minister has declared an Australian-born doctor who went to Syria to join the Islamic State can rot in jail. The Australian newspaper is reporting presumed dead doctor Tariq Kamla, known as Dr. Jihad, is one of 13 Australian men imprisoned in an Iraqi jail hoping to return home. While the government hasn't confirmed the story, it's warning some will face the full force of the law. Minister Claire O'Neill says he's not wanted back in Australia.
17: How someone who's a trained medical professional who's trained to help people stay alive ends up in a death cult, I simply cannot imagine. As far as I'm concerned, that person can rot in jail.
16: The US Secretary of State Marco Rubio says Washington is still willing to engage with Tehran despite an 11th consecutive night of US strikes on Iran. The US has also confirmed that a third service member is believed to be dead in Friday's attack on a base in Jordan, bringing the death toll to 18 US service members killed since the war began. Iranian authorities say US strikes in just the past 3 weeks have killed at least 50 people and wounded more than 500 others. Mr. Rubio has told a meeting of Southeast Asia foreign ministers that Iran is not serious about talks.
18: Once again, the United States is always committed to diplomacy. We are open-minded and always willing to engage in negotiated settlements of differences, and that remains true in the case of Iran.
16: A judge has ruled Hollywood star Rebel Wilson did not defame a lead actor in a film she was directing after a federal court trial, Sean Tara Goodwin reports.
19: Actor Charlotte McGuinness, who starred in the film The Deb, accused Rebel Wilson of defaming her in social media posts in 2024. Ms. Wilson accused Ms. McGuinness of walking back a claim of sexual harassment in exchange for career opportunities. The young actor claimed those posts damaged her reputation. Justice Elizabeth Raper found that imputation wasn't defamatory and didn't cause harm to her reputation. She found that if it had, Rebel Wilson has still proven that the claim was substantially true. Charlotte McGuinness has been ordered to pay Ms. Wilson's legal costs. Rebel Wilson posted on social media after the judgment, thanking the Australian legal system and saying she was looking forward to moving on.
16: One Nation leader Pauline Hanson is attracting condemnation for describing domestic violence as a two-way street. Political reporter Lexi Junawick reports.
20: Speaking with Brisbane radio station 4BC today, Senator Hanson said she's experienced domestic violence herself and it is wrong, but it's also a two-way street.
21: If you're not in a house where you feel safe, you feel you don't want to be there, then you shouldn't put up with it.
20: In a statement, the CEO of Women and Girls Emergency Centre, Nicole Yade, says Senator Hanson's comments are vile and shameful, and that while anyone can experience violence, the majority of domestic and family violence is perpetrated by men against women and children.
16: And if you or someone you know needs help, support is available through 1-800-RESPECT. There's been another delay to when a food and garden organics collection scheme will be rolled out across the ACT. Around 6,000 households in selected suburbs are included in the program where they can dispose of food scraps in their green-littered bin, along with garden waste. The government plans to roll out the FOGO program Canberra-wide, but in order to do that, a dedicated facility must be built to process the waste. City Services Minister Tara Shane has told a budget estimates hearing a territory-wide rollout isn't expected until 2030.
22: This is a complex city shaping project. There is also, only so much capacity in the market when it comes to capital projects and capital projects of this size.
16: To sport, and the Australian swim team has arrived in Glasgow ahead of the Commonwealth Games, which begin on Friday. The Australians have been at a training camp in Germany and will begin competition on Friday night, Australian time. Five-time Olympic medalist Meg Harris says she's excited to see some breakthrough performances from younger members of the team.
23: I think it's exciting seeing this next generation. Specifically in the women's 4x1, there's new girls coming on, and this is going to be the next generation of those swimmers as well. So hopefully I can be a leader on this team and carry that forward.
16: Canberra's weather for the remainder of the day, partly cloudy, the slight chance of a shower, northwesterly winds becoming light this evening. At the moment, it's 14 degrees at Tuggeranong and 13 at the airport. Tomorrow, it'll be partly cloudy. ABC News.
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1: Hello, thanks for joining me on 666 ABC Radio at Canberra Drive. Many people have quite firm opinions about The Odyssey, either one of the most fabulous things you've ever seen or not so much, and we'll get into some more of those in a moment. Also coming up this half hour, I wonder if you have caught the bus down to Jindabyne lately and maybe found it a bit of a challenge to get back. Or maybe you have friends or family and they're finding it difficult as well. Many are not happy about recent changes to the bus schedule. You might have heard Steve Wan on, I think it was Saskia Maven's program, maybe late last week in regards to this. They thought they'd done some community consultation and they thought the new timetable was better. But it appears the new timetable has very few fans. We'll chat to one of those very soon, one lady who lives in Jindabyne and says it's really difficult now to get to medical appointments and things that they need to do in Canberra. So we'll be talking about that very soon. If you've got thoughts on this or you've been impacted, 0467 922 666. Also coming up this half hour as well, we're going to be talking about Crohn's disease. It's off the back of a discussion that we had yesterday. If you have Crohn's disease or someone you love has Crohn's disease, I wonder what your experience is in terms of getting medical care, both doctors and specialists, but also treatment or medication that you need. 0467 922 666. That's where John sent me a message. He said, Georgia, I've seen The Odyssey and I was at best whelmed. The script is an anemic subversion of the original text rather than a genuine adaptation for a modern audience. That combined with strange casting choices, cultural appropriation and the lack of Greek actors make it a very weird movie, says John. Doesn't sound like John was a fan at all. We had an earlier listener who loved it, said it was perfect movie for her. That was Leanne. That's the thing with art, isn't it? And movies included in that, that what one person might absolutely love, another person not so much. And this is a sort of a big, bold movie, isn't it? So it's likely to get those sort of, I guess, visceral responses. ABC Radio Canberra Drive with me, Georgia Steins. Coming up in the next half hour, your chance to win tickets to the trivia night.

0: That is Florence and the Machine with You've Got the Love.
1: Every community has stories worth sharing. 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
0: Residents in the Alpine Lakeside town of Gindermine, one that you might have gone and stayed in, visited in the summer, it's very popular, but also many people travel through it in the winter or stay there as well. Many people who live there are feeling like the recent bus changes haven't done much for them at all. The regularly scheduled bus to Cooma and Canberra and the changes that happen, we've been told that we're done with community consultation, although we've had a bit of trouble finding anyone in the community that likes the changes. Some residents are saying they're now unable to get to Cooma or Canberra for many things they need to do, including medical appointments. Now, Tony Clark is the leader of the Gindermine Community Association. She's also a member of the local CWA and has spoken to quite a few people in regards to this and joins us. Hi, Tony.
2: Good afternoon, George.
0: Let's talk about the bus. What are the changes to the bus schedule?
2: Well, the morning bus used to go at, I think, 8:20 in the morning, and therefore it got us into Canberra for the midday train, which meant we got to Sydney in the afternoon, so if you had to go to further on, you would get home by tea time sort of thing.
0: Yeah. Is that where a lot of people are having their medical appointments? They're having them in Canberra or they're having them in Sydney?
2: Well, both. Mm-hmm. Both. Canberra, you would get there in the middle of the day. So you'd meet the, what was it? You would meet the 11:20 train if you were going on. So you had a bit of time to get and do things and catch the... But you, I'm not sure how many people would have made it back to the afternoon bus because it's not a great deal of time that they had.
0: But, I mean, I guess it was an option for some people to find an alternate way back. What time is the bus going now and what has that meant for people like yourself?
2: Okay, so the bus goes now at 14:30, so 2:30. That means that if you're going to Canberra, you would get there in time to check into a hotel. You wouldn't get anything else done. And then if you were going through, you wouldn't get to Sydney till 21:08, which means that if your destination... such as myself, I have a sister in Carlingford. I then have to get a train to Epping and a taxi from Epping to Carlingford. I wouldn't be getting in time to even see them before they went to bed.
0: But also travelling at 9 o'clock at night to in Sydney, wouldn't be great, I imagine.
2: No, it's not, and especially if you're a country folk who are not used to all these things. Mm. And for a lot of us, older folk, the only way we are going to get to Sydney is by a train or a bus because you've either not got your license, a lot of people of my age, or you've got your license, but there's no way you'd want to drive in city traffic. So, and even if you leave early in the morning, you're getting into Sydney right on peak time. So it's a scary experience for a person who is getting on in age. Mm-hmm. So it's not really an option anymore to take the bus and the train.
0: So does that mean that what people will have to rely on other people to drive them? What are the other options?
2: Well, you know, I mean, I'm really pleased that they've got it happening every day because when I first came, there was no transport out of Gindermine, public transport at all. But it's no good if it's not a usable service. So options. Yes, you could get a friend to take you in. Mm. But if a friend's going to Canberra, for instance, with you, the Canberra and back in a day is a long trip. Canberra, Sydney, Gindermine, all the way to Sydney is just not doable, obviously.
0: Tony Clark is our guest. She's the from the Jindabyne Community Association, also a member of the CWA, but has lived in Jindabyne for quite a while. Tourism's a really big part of Jindabyne too, both winter and summer, really, year-round. How do you think this change would affect tourists who don't drive coming to Jindabyne?
2: Well, this is when I first heard the changes, I realised how much it would impact my generation. But when I thought about it, and the other day I met three young men who come by public transport to Jindabyne because they felt that was safer. The road between here and Sydney is a very dangerous exercise, especially in winter. So they had come by public transport. But when it came to getting home, the change of timetable had happened. And they're hanging around because you leave your accommodation 10:30. And then what do you do till 2:30 to catch the bus to Sydney? And then when you get to Sydney, even as a young person, they were from Penrith. Then you've got to get to Penrith. Then you've got to get to where you live. Mm-hmm. And they weren't going to get home till midnight. And they're hanging around in Jindabyne with skis, with all their equipment. We don't have any lockers or storage area. So they find it difficult to even go in and have a coffee because they've got all these equipment waiting for the bus at 2:30. So then I realised that it didn't only affect us locals, it also affected the tourists that came here.
0: Tony, Steve Wan was on with one of my colleagues a few days ago talking about this and said that they thought they were doing what the community wanted, that there had been some community consultation. Were you aware of the community consultation? Do you know if many people knew it was on?
2: No. When I was first asked to go on this show, I couldn't because I really had not heard about it. Now, when you consider all the groups of people I mingle with here, and CWA, my community association, the op shop where there's hundreds of people go every week, and Tai Chi, and I can go on with the list. I asked between last week and this week, I asked every group, have you been surveyed? Have you been consulted? No. So I don't know who. I think they consulted the Chamber of Commerce, but the Chamber of Commerce wouldn't be the kind of people that would be going to Sydney or Canberra on a bus. I mean, they would take their car. That's not the demographics that this public transport is aimed at. So I don't know who they surveyed.
0: You mentioned before that you think this impacts older people living in Jindabyne like yourself that, you know, want to go visit family or and don't drive and need to go to medical appointments. Are you hopeful that maybe hearing the feedback from yourself and from others, they could change it back? Do you think that might be an option?
2: Well, I think it might be. But I think I always like to give another answer, another solution to answer the problem. Now, at the moment, we have Kuma buses running around going to the ski slopes, which are wonderful, you know, because we needed that. And when the end of the season comes, they will finish. But one of those buses goes, I don't know whether it starts off in Kuma or starts off here, but they bring the children who go to the private school here, SMEGS, and go back to Kuma, I would imagine. I mean, they wouldn't sit around all day here. So, I mean, why on earth couldn't you combine that so we meet the buses that come through Cooma? And that would get us in at an earlier date, an earlier time to go on further from there. Because the other problem is, with the likes of myself, there comes a cutoff point where you can't use community transport. You have to go on to my aged care package. Mm. And I don't know about other areas, but we can wait up to 2 years for that package. So you're falling between the option of community transport, the public transport, the bus into Cooma and Canberra, and the aged care package, which hasn't kicked in yet. So it leaves... It affects not just my generation, it affects young people that might want to go into to all the way to Canberra or Sydney. It's not a good time to arrive in a big city, especially Sydney.
0: Tony, thank you so much for taking the time out. I know you have a lot on. I don't think I know anyone who's involved in so many local organisations, and so I really appreciate you taking the time out to chat.

0: to us and explain how people are feeling. Thank you.
1: Thank you too. Okay.
0: Bye-bye. That's Tony Clark there. She's involved in the Jindabyne Community Association, also the CWA, also the op shop, as she mentioned there, amongst other things. And she's not sure who was consulted, but explaining just a little bit about how those times don't work for people who rely on public transport to get to medical appointments, amongst others, but also to keep connected and to see people as well. 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
0: All is clear on the roads at the moment, so that's some good news. That is no major incidents, I should say. There might be some little slow going in parts due to roadworks and other things. One thing I do need to let you know too, particularly if you're travelling on the Tuggeranong Parkway, there was a grass and bushfire just west of Tuggeranong Parkway and south of Hindmarsh Drive. ACT Fire and Rescue attended the fire. Crews going controlled the fire and there's no threat to the public, but they're going to stay on the scene until it's extinguished. So just repeating that, there has been a grass and bushfire west of Tuggeranong Parkway and just south of Hindmarsh Drive. ACT Fire and Rescue have been on the scene. They've extinguished the fire and they're staying there for a little while to make sure it, you know, until the fire is extinguished. So just be aware of that. So they controlled the fire, waiting for it to be extinguished, I should say. No threat to public and crews. 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
0: It's time to talk finance because Steve Daglian is a ComSec share market analyst and joins us. Hi, Steve.
5: Hello there.
0: A little bit of excitement today, maybe? A little lift for the market?
5: Yeah, we'll take that. I mean, we're up 0.33%, which is not massive, but that's how boring things have been as far as the market moves are concerned. So we've had basically almost 2 weeks now where markets on a day-to-day basis have been completely flat, and we've been saying that every single time we speak. Today was a bit of a choppy performance, so we actually had the peak and the trough in the opening 60 minutes of the day. So right on the open in the first 15 minutes of the session at around 10:15 a.m., the market was down at its lowest point, which was a gain of 0.05%. So I was worried that I had to give you the news of another flat performance this afternoon, Georgia. But the good news is that about half an hour later, the market was up by as much as 0.5%. So we did fade a little from those levels. I think markets are still not in a hurry to go in either direction. We need more clarity on the Middle East conflict at the moment because that feeds into things like inflation, interest rate expectations as well as far as markets go. And, you know, the next couple of days are going to be quite meaningful as well.
0: I wouldn't have thought badly of you if it was flat again today. It's okay.
5: But thank you.
0: Should we go to the mining stocks? Is that what the sort of changer was?
5: Yeah, absolutely. I mean, there were a couple of sectors that made the difference today. It was the mining sector, which was up 2.3%, so certainly the best improver, and the energy sector, which is much smaller. It's about 5% of the market compared to the materials, which are about, you know, 20 to 25%. They both certainly contributed. Also, the major banks, they didn't do much today, but they snuck into positive territory in the afternoon, and that was also enough to just see the market improving a little from the lows in the final 30 to 60 minutes of the day. So a bit of support for gold miners today, which have not had a good run. You know, since the conflict started in the Middle East in late Feb, gold prices have fallen something in the order of 30%, partly because of the impact that the conflict's having on inflation and pushing interest rates higher, or at least the concerns of higher rates. So gold prices in the past day have improved, and that's seen the Aussie gold subsector lifting a good 4% last night, and about 3% yesterday. So they've been some of the better improvers.
0: Any other big movers besides the mining stocks?
5: Yeah, there were some big movers. I mean, to the downside, we had stocks like Origin, the utility, which was down about 2%. Now, all of this declines came at, so I'm losing my voice, apologies, been saying the market's flat too much today, but the market started its decline at 12:42 p.m. specifically today because it released a very short update to the market, half a page, where it basically flagged there was a potential security incident which may involve the unauthorized access to some customers' data. They were pretty quick in saying that

0: They don't believe that it would include, you know, customer credit card or bank details, but not enough to stop the declines today. So it was another big mover. And then Lynas, a rare earth minerals miner, was also down because it basically produces or, you know, digs rare earth minerals out of the ground here, sends them off to Malaysia to basically process into something that's used in things like magnets and electric vehicles. But they reckon that that's going to cost a lot more to expand its Malaysian business than it previously thought. And that was one reason for the falls today.
1: Now, the next 24 hours might be the most important of the week for markets. Why is that?
0: Yeah, I think that's fair. So a few things. In the US, it's going to be those profit results that will be out early tomorrow morning. So Alphabet, which owns Google, and also Tesla. They're both in their own right way bigger than the entire Aussie share market, which always blows my mind when I say that. But they'll be watched carefully. The market's expecting, you know, 20 to 25% growth in their profits. So if they disappoint, that could set things up for a little bit of a decline, especially in the US market the next day. And then tomorrow at 11:30 a.m., we get the all-important jobs data out in Australia, where we find out how many jobs were added or lost, what the unemployment rate's doing, and how many full and part-time jobs there are. So the number to watch is that there could be 15,000 jobs added in June, and the unemployment rate could sit steady at 4.4%. So simply put, the bigger the number is, as far as jobs growth is concerned, the higher the chances markets might get a little nervous about, you know, rate hikes at some point. And the weaker data could just see markets thinking that, okay, rates can be on hold for a while longer. But the more important number, I think, Georgia, is going to be next week's inflation data, which will be out on Wednesday. And that's kind of a very important number when it comes to interest rates.
1: Okay, keep an eye on that. And what about the Aussie dollar? What's it up to?
0: Yeah, the Aussie dollar is sitting at 69.9 US. So about an hour ago, it was sitting at, it's like it's a friend of ours, isn't it, the Aussie dollar? What's it up to? What are you doing?
1: It helps make holidays great.
0: Exactly right. It does. So you go you. It was at 70.1 US cents not long ago. So it's just weakened a bit from those levels. But it is a little weaker against the euro, the Japanese yen, the pound, and the Kiwi as well, Georgia.
1: Thanks so much. It's been a pleasure as always. Thanks, Steve.
0: Thank you.
1: Thanks. Rest that voice.
0: I will.
1: That's Steve Dagley in there. He's a share market analyst for CommSec. Talking about what's happening out and about on the markets. Don't forget, very soon we're going to be giving away a double pass to come along to the trivia night. So please stay listening. I promise the question won't be too hard. You've got this. All you've got to do is, when I give you the time to call, is give me a call on 1-300-681-666. We'll just take a random line. So I know there's been some concern from people where they say, you know, they're not as quick, or depending on the way they listen, they don't hear it as quick as other people do. So don't worry. We're just going to wait until we've got a few lines, at least a few lines, hopefully all the lines full, and then you can call in, and then we'll just take a random line. Maybe it'll be yours, and maybe you'll get it right, and then you get to come along on our trivia night.
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1: This is 666 ABC Radio Canberra Drive. When it comes to upgrading your home, when it comes to going electric, so to speak, I wonder what might stop you. Well, ActuAGL were wanting to know what was stopping people. And so they ran a 9-month home electrification program in Oxley in Canberra. And they found, well, one of the reasons that people were stopping might surprise you or it might not. So tell me if you are still on gas, if you haven't switched to electric, and maybe there are reasons why. What are they for you? 0467 922 666 or 1300 681 666. Right now, though, time for news headlines with Jennifer Sexton.
6: Thanks, Georgia. Making news, Origin Energy says it's investigating a security breach that may have affected customer data. The company says it's notified the Australian Cyber Security Centre and Australian Federal Police. Australia's peak body for specialist domestic and family violence services is urging people with a hidden phone to make preparations ahead of a national emergency service test next Monday. Independent MLA and former Canberra Liberals leader Leanne Casley says the party could lose three seats to One Nation at the next ACT election, commenting on a new poll out today that puts support for Pauline Hanson's party in the ACT at 14% with a 3.8% margin of error. Hollywood actor and director Rebel Wilson has won a defamation case brought against her by the lead actor on her film, The Deb. Authorities say the death toll from a fire at a pub in the Thai capital, Bangkok, earlier this month has risen to 35. 21 people are still in hospital, with 12 in a critical condition, while another 48 people injured in the blaze have been discharged. And a clinical neurophysiologist has called for the practice of heading the ball to be banned in youth soccer after former Socceroos captain Paul Wade today announced he's been diagnosed with probable chronic traumatic encephalopathy, which has been linked to repeated head knocks and injuries. Canberra's weather for the remainder of the day, heading into this evening, mostly clear with a low of 3. Partly cloudy weather is forecast tomorrow with a slight chance of a shower, most likely in the early morning, and a top of 13 degrees. At the moment, it's 14 at Dixon, 13 at Tuggeranong, Georgia. Some more news at 5.
1: Jen, can you hear me?
6: Loud and clear. Now, what did you ask me before?
1: I don't know. Oh,
6: I can't remember.
1: Okay. How can you think I'll remember that?
6: We live in the moment.
1: It's a good way to live. Bye, Jen.
6: Bye-bye.
1: That is Jennifer Sexton in the ABC Newsroom. I'm Georgia Steins. Thanks for joining me. If you have just tuned in, you're on 666 ABC Radio Canberra Drive. That's what you're listening to. We're going to talk about electrifying your home, the idea of upgrading from what you've got at the moment, or switching, say, from gas to electric. I wonder what has stopped you. And the reason I want to ask you this is because this is what ActuAGL is trying to find out, for many different reasons, as you can possibly imagine, want more people to switch to electrification. But what is stopping people here in the ACT from doing it? And so I wanted to ask you if it was something you wanted to do, but you haven't done it, and why. Is it about money? Is it about not knowing the best system for you? Is it about not being clear on what's going to suit your lifestyle? 1-300-681-666 or 0467-922-666. Or do you just like the system you've got at the moment, which is the other option for many people as well? We'll also be talking about Crohn's disease as well this half hour. So if you've got experience of living it here in the ACT, I want to hear from you. Yesterday, we were talking about treatment for, well, we were talking about accessing more treatment options here in Australia. And we got a call from Riley, whose 14-year-old daughter has Crohn's. We did reach out to the Pharmaceutical Benefits Advisory Committee to get a response to what was on yesterday's program, but they said that they had no one that could speak about it today. What we will be doing today, though, is talking to Crohn's and Colitis Australia about what they're hearing from some of their patients about what would make their life easier.
2: What's really in the food we're eating?
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2: A major Australian food investigation yields shocking results. Duped, a two-part special from Four Corners, starts Monday, July 27 on ABC TV and ABC iView.
1: This is ABC Radio Canberra. I'm Georgia Steins. Thanks for your company. We're going to be talking about electrification very soon and what ActuAGL found when they did and spoke to people in the suburb of Oxley. So we will be doing that very soon. But if you want to tell me what stopped you, what's interested you, maybe you're just not interested at all in switching over, 0467 922 666 or 1300 681 666.

0: This is 666 ABC Radio Canberra Drive. That was a lovely voice of Van Morrison there, Into the Mystic. We're talking about switching to electricity, say, from gas. And we'll be chatting to ActuAGL in just a moment because they wanted to get an idea of why people weren't switching over, particularly in the suburb of Oxley. And they ran a 9-month home electrification program. So what did they find? I decided to do a little bit of research myself, as in with you on the text line, and find out where you're at and why you have decided to switch or not. Tim in Kayleen says, we haven't moved from gas and grid electricity because every time I do the calculations, it will take over 20 years to recover the upfront cost of conversion to solar power. We don't expect to be in this old house for more than 10 more years. Having said this, I've been saying that for 20 years, says Tim in Kayleen. So he's not tempted by the sounds of it. Ginny on the text line says, I'm not switching to electricity. And have you noticed, Georgia, on kitchen cabinet, the lodge kitchen is still all gas, says Ginny. Don't tell Chris Bowen. She goes on to say, 0467922666 or 1300 681666. If you want to have a chat about your situation, if you've switched, if you haven't, and what were the reasons behind it, Don's called in from Florey. Hi, Don.
1: Hi, how are you, Georgia?
0: I'm good. So what's going on with that power at your place?
1: Well, about 20 to 30 years ago, ACT government convinced me that wood smoke fire or wood heating in homes was not tenable because of the pollution and that I should swap to gas. And at great expense, I did that. Now they're saying gas is not tenable and I should swap to electricity. The return on investment for me on going to electricity is not going to be achieved, I'm afraid, at my age. And I just feel that in a country that has more gas than most countries in the world, the fact that we are charging enormous amounts for it and that we're telling people not to use it is almost criminal.
0: Do you, Don, is there anything that would entice you? Is there any sort of government program or a little bit of money back that might make you change your mind? Or do you like where you're at the moment with the gas?
1: Well, I put solar panels on my house and that has reduced the electricity because our main cost in electricity is the electric water heater and lots of electronic things that use electricity. But I can't see, I don't see that the electric heating is as efficient as gas, quite honestly. And I just feel quite put out about the fact that we had a lot of gas and we're now being encouraged not to use it.
0: Hey, Don, thanks so much for calling in and telling us about that. I appreciate it. That's our Don from Florey there. 0467922666 or 1300 681666. Another listener says, Georgia, I looked into electrification but found the following issues. I'd require a power upgrade to three-phase new switchboard. Would have to replace my benchtop with a new one to fit the new electric cooktop. Replace two instant gas units with electric three-phase units to get the same water output. Financially, I found it wasn't worth it. That's from Stephen on the text line. Well, it sounds like ActuAGL might have a hard time convincing some of you on the text line to go electric. But they did in early 2025 run a 9-month home electrification program in Oxley. So what did they find? Joining us right now is Todd Eagles. He's the Group Manager of Brand Marketing and Electrification at ActuAGL and joins us. Hi, Todd. Oh, let's see if I got you. Hi, Todd. I got you now. Hello?
2: You do.
0: Yes.
2: Good afternoon.
0: Hey, Todd, you heard there from some of the listeners. Did you hear a similar thing from people in Oxley?
2: We sure did. We found, and I'll go to one participant in the program that joked that their gas heater was like a family member. It had already been there for 20 years and it was still going strong. And it's really a good example of what we heard. People aren't generally looking to replace appliances that are still working perfectly well. And I'll just put that, I think I heard a couple of the callers then, where we supply electricity and gas, and we'll make sure that we meet our customers where they are in that electrification journey, because most households will take a very practical view. And that's that when it breaks, they'll look at the electric option, but potentially not before.
0: When you were working with the people in Oxley, how did that work? Like, what were you trying to work out?
2: So, to be honest, the idea behind the program came directly from customers. We'd, through a number of community forums, customer feedback and calls into our contact centre, we kept hearing that people wanted more guidance and support and understanding around electrification. Like the caller before, some people had already invested in a solar system, but they weren't sure what to do next, what it would cost, or what choices they would have that would be right for their home. So the goal was to have a much deeper look. We really wanted to understand what was driving people's consideration of electrification, what their concerns were, what support that would genuinely help them make informed decisions around what to do next. And so that's why we ran through this 9-month project involving dual fuel households, so households that use both electricity and gas, with the goal to better understand how ready people were to electrify and to learn how we could design our services to genuinely support Canberrans through that journey.
0: And for those people who wanted to make changes, the idea when things break, is that when people start doing the research? Is that your understanding that then they're sort of, oh, I've got to replace it quickly, and sometimes they might just stick with what they've got, like replace like for like?
2: That's right. And it is a completely reasonable approach. And part of what we learned through was that rather than waiting until something breaks is to have a service or something that people could use to understand it prior to something breaking. If they were considering to electrify and change from gas heating to electric heating or gas hot water to electric hot water, what options they have, what the process would be and what it would cost them, and most importantly, what the return on investment would be.
0: Isn't it interesting text I've just got from Sue, who says, I'm not in any hurry to swap out my gas. I've never had a gas outage, but I've had plenty of electric outages. Also, in terms of hot water, I reckon nothing can beat my instantaneous gas hot water, but I'm open to suggestions, says Sue. Have I got you there, Todd?
2: You do?
0: Yeah. So the thing around Sue saying the idea of not getting a gas outage, did that come into people's mind as well? The idea that that gas might have been more reliable than electric?
2: It actually didn't come up at all. So the primary reason that people hadn't made electrification upgrades was around the cost being, or the perception that the cost was too high. The second was around the gas, they were waiting for their gas appliance to fail or reach the end of the useful life. Some people still weren't convinced that the long-term savings were worth it.

0: grid reliability.
1: You just mentioned there, like, one of the things that's came up with Don when he called, and I'm seeing it also on the text line from other people, is the idea that at their age they won't get their money back. And was that something that came up, the idea that if people are of a certain age or maybe aren't going to be in a house that long, it's not valuable for them to invest that much money?
0: But timing is a big piece of this, and the return on investment of undertaking an electric upgrade is going to be specific to each individual household. Sometimes people are looking at the return on investment. Some people are considering it when the appliance breaks. Other people are looking for a 365-day appliance, something mm-hmm. that rather than just heating in the winter is something that can provide cooling in the summer. And that's one of the bigger benefits that people, once they've undertaken, especially for their heating and air conditioning, once they've replaced their gas heater with an electric air conditioner, they've got the ability to heat and cool their home all year round rather than a part-time heating appliance.
1: Do you think there's enough information out there for people to make informed decisions, like to sort of find out what's best for them?

0: electrification readiness program was to determine what support they wanted when it came to transition from a gas appliance to an electric alternative. And so part of that was the development of Electrify with ActuAGL, which was, it's an online platform that helps Canberrans plan ahead. And rather than having to make that decision when an appliance unexpectedly breaks down, it means that people can explore costs, savings, incentives, they can get recommended products and installers, and they can do it sitting on their couch from their phone. So when we went through this with Oxley, that was really our starting point, and it gave us those insights in how best we can support electrification across Canberra more broadly. But our role through supporting our customers is to make people aware and informed and supported and confident throughout that transition, not just those people that are participating in a pilot or a single suburb project.
1: Hey, Todd, thanks so much for your time today. I appreciate it. Thank you.
0: Appreciate it.
1: Thank you. That's Todd Eagles there, Group Manager of Brand Marketing and Product at ActuAGL. 0467 922 666 or 1300 681 666 if you want to have a chat. I do need to let you know about an accident that's happened. Now, this is at the intersection of Hindmarsh Drive and Tuggeranong Parkway. It's a two-car collision at the intersection. The intersection is completely closed, so expect delays and avoid the area. Just repeating that. This is in Warramanga. Intersection of Hindmarsh Drive and Tuggeranong Parkway, quite a busy intersection. A two-car collision has occurred and the intersection is closed. You're being asked to please avoid the area. We'll give you an update when we have one, but that's the latest info I've got at the moment. This is 666 ABC Radio Canberra Drive. Would you like to come along to the trivia night? We're having a trivia night. It's on the 6th of August. You get to come along. It's the ABC presenters. We're getting help from Anavito. We've got our grandstand presenter will be there as well. So can you beat us is the big question. We'd love you to try. So if you want to win tickets, all you got to do now is call me on 1300 681 666, 1300 681 666. We'll take a random line, ask you a question. If you get it right, the tickets are yours.
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1: This is ABC Radio Canberra. Still on electrification or not, Gary in Everett says, apart from the cost, as most people have identified, I find the reverse cycle units produce very dry air and this plays havoc with my health. Both summer and winter, gas for me is the best option, says Gary. Well, there's other options, though, with electrification besides those units, but I do get your point. And that's the thing. It's about, I guess, doing the homework, finding out what works for you and making those decisions. And it sounds like many of you have looked into different options. Some people still a little bit tempted by the sounds of it. Maybe if it was a little bit more affordable, or maybe if there was some more rebates, perhaps you'd be tempted as well. 046 7922 666 or 1300 681 666.
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1: I put out the 1300 681 666 to see if you would like to have a go at winning some tickets to take on the 666 ABC Canberra presenters in a trivia showdown, a friendly competition. It is on Thursday, the 6th of August at 6:30 p.m. But you just need to get a question right to qualify, so to speak. Sandy's called in. Hi, Sandy.
5: Hey, Georgia. How are you going?
1: I'm good. Are you free on the 6th of August?
5: I sure will be.
1: Okay, you're ready. Here's your question.
5: Well, I'm very nervous. I would have got one this morning wrong that Ross had, but I'm hoping, I'm willing myself to do better.
1: Hey, you got to be in it to win it, right? Who hasn't got something wrong at some point? Okay. What is Australia's highest mountain?
5: Kosciuszko.
1: Oh, you had that. You had that. Who are you going to bring along with you?
5: For a minute there, I panicked and thought Kilimanjaro. No, I got it right.
1: Wrong country. Yeah. Who are you going to bring along?
5: Oh, I don't know. I know Ross was talking about Tim Gavel, and I've actually got his number in my phone, so I wasn't sure if I'd try and drag

0: him along. But I'm thinking my wife will probably join me. So we're off to the Yas Soldiers Club tonight for the trivia there. So we're
1: training. Well, I better get some training up too. Hey, Sandy, I look forward to meeting you and your wife on the night. Thanks so much.
0: Thank you.
1: Bye-bye. That is Sandy in Yas. Hey, I've got another double pass to give away a little bit later on, before 6 o'clock. And to make it a bit easier for you, just between 5.30 and 6, that's when we'll give away the next lot of tickets. So stay listening.
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1: You're listening to 666 ABC Radio Canberra. I'm Georgia Steins. Thanks so much for your company. As I've been telling you this afternoon, in Warramanga, at the intersection of Hindmarsh Drive and Tuggeranong Parkway, there has been a two-car collision. Just repeating that information for you this afternoon. The intersection is closed. Police are saying please avoid the area and expect delays. Just be aware of that. There also was a grass and bushfire west of Tuggeranong Parkway, just south of Hindmarsh Drive. ACT Fire and Rescue got control of it, but they're remaining on the scene. There's no threat to the public and they'll remain on the scene until it's fully extinguished. So a fair bit happening this afternoon. So if you are travelling in and around those areas, just take care.
3: Every community has stories worth sharing. ABC Your Say is your chance to join the conversation. 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
1: This is ABC Radio Canberra. I'm Georgia Steins. You're about to hear about the calls for more treatment for Crohn's disease. Yesterday we heard from Riley, who has a 14-year-old daughter who has Crohn's.
4: I'd love a trial on something, you know, to see if there's something else out there that, you know, may be more effective for her. She's a 14-year-old teenager. She's constantly tired. She can't do a lot of things she wants to, and she's constantly nauseous, and it's just a dreadful thing for, you know, particularly even a teenager to go through. When she was having the injections are over $100 each, and she was supposed to have one of those every week. So that's $400 just for that a month.
1: That is Riley there talking about her daughter and the cost of it, but also, I guess, the what it's costing the family in terms of her daughter and fatigue and the social things and all those things as well. So what's it like living with Crohn's at the moment? Leanne Raven is the CEO of Crohn's and Colitis Australia and our guest. Hi, Leanne.
5: Hi, Georgia.
1: Before we get into the treatment options, how hard is it for people to get diagnosed?
5: Well, it does. It can take some time for people to get diagnosed, and far too long, as you know, we think. Mm-hmm. But we've had some, you know, new diagnostics which are really helpful for particularly general practitioners. It's called fecal calprotectin, mm-hmm. and that's something new that, you know, they can look at, which would, you know, if that's really high, give them the information that, you know, perhaps they need to see a gastroenterologist.
1: We were hearing yesterday that for people, once they've got the diagnosis, finding the medication that works from there for them can be tricky. Do you hear that from other people?
5: Absolutely. You know, it was about 18 months ago we released a report about the state of the nation in inflammatory bowel disease in Australia. And our second priority recommendation was around improving access to therapies for people. And, you know, there's this complicated stepwise process where people have to fail things to be able to access other drugs. And that's just awful because, you know, people who have a flare in inflammatory bowel disease, they're really sick. You know, they end up in hospital quite often and it's a really awful condition. So, you know, having to try and find something sort of experimentally that's going to work and then, you know, running out of options is just a terrible state for many people.
1: Is there enough being done when it comes to either getting new medications into the country or more clinical trials to find better treatments?
5: Well, no, there isn't. And our report in, you know, 18 months ago identified the things that need to happen. And they're around care pathways for people, improving access to novel therapies, which are not so novel anymore. I mean, a lot of these treatments that people are not having access to are available overseas, and there's really good evidence that they work, that they're effective for people, but they're being blocked here and not coming onto the PBS, so they're not affordable. You know, as Riley's mum was saying, they're already paying for medications now. When we did our

0: bowel disease, which is growing incredibly in this country, and it's young people who are diagnosed, young working people affected, or young people studying at school like Riley. You know, the cost that on average that we found was over $5,000 per year to families. And many families, you know, tell us now it's even much higher, you know, when they speak to us.
1: Leanne, we're right on news time, but is there somewhere where people can find out more information or get support if they're going through this at the moment?
0: Absolutely. If they can contact us, they can see us on the website, give us a call. We'd really love for people to share their experiences, because we know there are many more people who are running out of options in terms of access to treatments for Crohn's and colitis.
1: Leanne, thank you so much for your time. I really appreciate it.
0: Thanks, Georgia.
1: Thank you. That's Leanne Raven there. She's the CEO of Crohn's and Colitis Australia. You can find their website online too and get some more information that might be able to assist you. I think partly we wanted to have this conversation so you knew there were other people out there going through similar things to what you are at the moment. A couple of things happening in Tuggeranong, I'll say. There's a grass and bushfire west of Tuggeranong Parkway, just south of Hindmarsh Drive. No threat to the public, and there's crews on the scene, but just be aware of that and they'll stay there until it's extinguished. Separately to that, intersection of Hindmarsh Drive and Tuggeranong Parkway, that intersection is closed due to a two-vehicle collision at the moment. So just take care if you're out and about.
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6: Good afternoon, Jennifer Sexton with ABC News. The federal opposition leader says the government should pull out all the stops to prevent an Australian-born Islamic State group fighter from returning home. The Australian newspaper is reporting Dr. Tariq Kamla, known as Dr. Jihad, who was presumed dead, is one of 13 Australian men imprisoned in an Iraqi jail and hoping to return home. The government hasn't confirmed the report but says it won't provide any assistance to the group, warning some will face the full force of the law. Angus Taylor says Labor must commit to preventing the return of the cohort to Australia.
7: ISIS is a brutal organisation, and anyone who has been part of it and has been offshore as part of it should not be coming back to our country. The Labor Party should not be rolling out the red carpet for anyone like this.
6: The Foreign Minister Penny Wong says she told her Chinese counterpart Wang Yi that Beijing's missile test earlier this month was destabilising. His Foreign Affairs reporter Stephen Jedgetts.
8: Penny Wong met Wang Yi yesterday on the sidelines of the ASEAN meeting in the Philippines. Senator Wong said she was worried the missile test would raise the risk of miscalculation and called it destabilising.
9: We have put that publicly, and we have put that directly to Foreign Minister Wang Yi in my discussions yesterday.
8: Chinese state media has reported that Wang Yi told Penny Wong during the meeting that Australia shouldn't maintain double standards, seemingly a reference to US missile tests in the region.
6: The US military says it's completed another round of strikes on Iran as attacks across the Middle East overshadow diplomatic efforts in Pakistan to salvage an interim ceasefire deal. Tuiyong Fitzpatrick reports.
10: US Central Command says targets included aircraft hangars and drone storage sites. Iran maintains its grip on the Strait of Hormuz, and US Secretary of State Marco Rubio says freedom of navigation is a very fundamental principle.
11: And if that is threatened, then I think the global economy is threatened.
10: The newest barrage came after President Donald Trump warned that strikes would be intensifying. Meanwhile, Pakistan's Prime Minister has expressed deep concern over the recent US-Iran escalation, urging all sides to exercise restraint. Islamabad has been working to persuade both sides to return to the negotiating table.
6: Independent MLA Leanne Casley says it's crystal clear that One Nation could win three seats at the next ACT election. An independently commissioned Demos AU poll has put support for Pauline Hanson's party in the ACT at 14% with a 3.8% margin of error. The One Nation party is currently not registered in the territory and has not announced any candidates. Ms. Casley, a former Canberra Liberals leader, says the polling is consistent with what she's hearing in the community.
12: I was at an event
3: event on Sunday and people were talking to me

0: about One Nation and the rise and what we think is going to happen. So it's likely at the moment.
1: A counter-terrorism expert who appeared at the Anti-Semitism Royal Commission today says social media is a key driver of vilification. The commission has this week been looking into security arrangements for Jewish communities. Speaking after he addressed the commission, Associate Professor at Deakin University, Josh Ruse, said anti-Semitism was multifaceted and spreading online.
2: It's coming from the extreme right and the extreme left. It's coming from Salafi and jihadist organisations and individuals, and it's also being spread online, and we're seeing how that's playing out with the hatred directed towards witnesses at the Royal Commission.
1: To finance, and the Australian share market has lifted today after tech and semiconductor stocks rebounded on Wall Street overnight. The ASX 200 has closed up 0.3% to end on 8,823. Oil is up at $92.88 a barrel. Gold is up and the dollar's lower, buying 70 US cents. To sport, and former Socceroos captain Paul Wade has announced he's being diagnosed with probable chronic traumatic encephalopathy, which has been linked to repeated head knocks and injuries. The Australian swim team has touched down in Glasgow ahead of the Commonwealth Games, with competition beginning on Friday night. Australia has won gold in the women's kayak team's final at the Canoe Slalom World Championships in Oklahoma. Jessica Fox, her sister Naomi and Kate Eckert teamed up to win the event, which is only contested at the World Championships. Canberra's weather heading into this evening, mostly clear with a low of 3. Tomorrow, partly cloudy with a slight chance of a shower, most likely in the early morning at a top of 13. At the moment, it's 12 degrees at Tuggeranong. ABC News.
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1: 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At the moment, it's 12 degrees at Tuggeranong. 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
6: 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That's because a couple of things have happened this afternoon. Firstly, there was a grass and bushfire.
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6: Hello, thanks for joining me on 666 ABC Radio Canberra. It's a busy afternoon, particularly if you're in Warramanga, if you're in Tuggeranong. That's because a couple of things have happened this afternoon. Firstly, there was a grass and bushfire that ACT Fire and Rescue responded to and have put out. I believe they've remained on the scene, though, to keep an eye on it. Very close by that, at the intersection of Hindmarsh Drive and Tuggeranong Parkway, two cars collided, or one car collided into another car at the intersection. The intersection is closed as a result. ACT policing is saying, please avoid the area completely. So just repeating that, two-car collision occurred at the intersection of Hindmarsh Drive and Tuggeranong Parkway. It has meant that the intersection has been closed. You can expect quite big delays in the area and in the surrounding streets as people go around it. The best thing you can do is just give it a wide berth, go a separate way, or if you don't need to go somewhere right now, delay travel.
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6: I've got another double pass to give away for the quiz night, which I'm pretty excited about. So if you haven't called in already, it's just 1300 681 666. We're starting to see a few people now try a few times. I think the caller yesterday, Izzy, she had tried three times and only got it on the third time. We had a listener today who said they'd tried earlier, but they managed to get through to us on Drive and they've won the tickets. So perseverance pays off when it comes to winning the tickets for the trivia night. What trivia night? It's on Thursday, the 6th of August. It's going to be a fun night. There's a lot of surprises, we're being told. I have no idea what they are. Just be prepared to be surprised.

0: But the ABC presenters are going to be on one table with some of our news colleagues. And then, of course, we've got you, the listener. So stay listening. Between 5:30 and 6, I'll give away another double pass today. So we are waiting till people call in, make sure there's a few lines, and then we just randomly take a line and ask a question.
1: Some invitations are just too good to refuse, like conversations in the kitchen with our most prominent politicians. Surprises are plenty.
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0: This is 666 ABC Radio Canberra Drive. We're getting reports that Tuggeranong Parkway southbound is at a standstill. That might well be to the earlier incident with the small grass fire, or possibly more likely what's happening in Warramanga at the moment. Maybe that traffic is building up as a result. And that's the closure of the intersection of Highmast Drive and Tuggeranong Parkway due to a collision earlier. That will remain closed for a little while at least. So best to avoid the area if you can. Tricky if you're already on the parkway, of course. Stay listening though. We'll try and keep you entertained. Also as well, we'll keep you up to date with what's happening traffic-wise as well. Let's now go to what is being called the Southern Gateway. So the ACT government is seeking feedback from you on their new transit-oriented planning strategy for the so-called Southern Gateway Corridor, which is a massive area. It stretches from Parliament House to Torrens and to Farrer. Here is Planning Minister Chris Steele on Brekkie this morning with Ross Solly.
3: And that isn't just a conversation about more housing. It's about a conversation about what community and recreation facilities are needed to support new and existing residents, how we can improve public spaces, local shopping centres, and what infrastructure may be required to support a growing population. We want to make sure that the city grows sustainably as we hit 700,000 by 2050, and that means we need to make sure that we plan our housing in the best areas possible.
0: That is Minister Chris Steele there. At the heart of this, of course, is the government's massive push for more housing and their commitment to the missing middle and to urban infill as well, which is driving part of this. The plan itself is divided into different precincts. So this might well be a suburb you live in right now. If so, and you got thoughts on it, you should go online to Your Say, have a look, and also give us a call, 1300 681 666 or 0467 922 666. The different precincts are the Inner South Precinct, which includes parts of Yarralumla, Deakin, Barton and Forest, Yarra Glen Precinct, West Deakin, Curtin, Hughes and the future North Curtin residential area. The Woden Precinct includes Lyons, Chifley, parts of Garran. It includes the Canberra Hospital as well as the future North Woden development area, the Woden Town Centre and the Phillips Service Trades area. Also, there's the Athlon Precinct, which includes Swinger Hill, Pierce, Torrens, Mawson and Farrer. So a massive area. If you live in any of these areas and you want to know what it means for you or you've got questions around this, 0467 922 666. If you've got comments and you've got an idea of what you would like to see as part of the framework, let me know. Joining us right now to chat about this is Fiona Carrick. She is the independent member, independent MLA for Murrumbidgee, and joins us. Good afternoon, Fiona.
4: Thanks for having me, Georgie.
0: Let's talk about this, I guess, from your point of view, looking at this. I know that you've had concerns and we're trying to get more detail for some time now. Have any of your concerns or queries been listened to or answered?
4: I wouldn't go that far. You know, it's an ACT government glossy, and on first blush, it looks okay. But the devil is always in the detail with these things. So what we will get is a number of what they're calling urban villages, which will be up to seven stories. So at Deakin, West Deakin, Curtin and Mawson. There's a couple of future development areas. So we know about the North Curtin horse paddocks and the large area at the north of Woden where the big roundabout is. So I have major concerns about turning that into a massive development area because the creek runs through there, and that is where the major flooding happens when the two Longully Creek and Yarralumla Creek come together, and serious flooding through there. So I do have concerns about that particular part of it. There's another major investigation area in Yarralumla, southwest Yarralumla, and then down the corridor south of Homer's Drive through to that end of Farrow and Torrance. You know, that is okay, and I can see that there could be development through there, but it's just a bit concerning opposite the Phillips Trades precinct where, you know, we're trying to fit in a duplicated road, a tram, a creek that's somewhat naturalised where it can be, and, you know, they want high-density housing through there. It would be nice on the creek side of the road to keep a bit of amenity through there, naturalisation and, you know, a nice place for people to go.
0: So the creek, the creek being naturalised, which is one of the things that's being spoken about, you're supportive of that?
4: Oh, definitely. It doesn't say it will naturalise it, the whole thing, you know, parts thereof. It uses the word natural. But
0: I think you did use those words, though, Chris Steele, this morning on with Ross Solly. But exactly how that will work is still not overly clear for me yet. And whether it's true. All of it and where it will be.
4: Yeah, that's right. But so the creek does need to flood, particularly through Curtin. And so we just need to make sure that there is not development up around the creek and that the creek has got room to do what creeks do. So with respect to public transport, so there's a mention of the Mint interchange, which brings you from the Cotter Road through to Deakin, but there's really not enough information about it. It shows an interchange around that Mint area. So my concern would be that people catching public transport out of Molonglo and Western Creek would need to transfer there to get onto the light rail. You know, if you have multiple transfers to get where you need to go, it is a deterrent to catching public transport. We've just seen the R2 and the R3, you know, maintained out of West Belconnen through to the city. So we do want to minimise transfers. It does show a lot of road crossings along Yarra Glen. So at the moment, the crossings are at the overpasses and an underpass. But it's got a lot of arrows going across, and it talks about it being sort of a high-speed corridor. And the question is, though, you know, is this an arterial road that connects the north and the south? And people from the south have really enjoyed the grade separations, you know, the overpasses and underpasses. Mm. We get a great run through into town. Like, that is something that really does work well for us. So we don't want to see that all slowed down with crossings and potentially traffic lights in the future. So there's just really not enough information about, you know, we don't want it to turn into Northbourne Avenue.
0: Fiona Carrick is our guest. She's an independent member for Murrumbidgee. You called it before, I think, at the beginning of the interview, it's a government glossy to a certain degree. One of the things they say too, and if people are interested, I encourage you to go and have your say on the ACT website, on your say. But what is really interesting is when they talk about there's going to be high quality landscapes, community and recreational facilities. Is there enough of that, like, gritty detail on that you can see, that would be a high quality landscape?
4: No, it doesn't go down into that level of detail. You know, it's still a high, high level glossy. But, you know, when we talk about social infrastructure, you know, they will say about 50 metre pool in Edison Park. We've seen Tara talk about in the budget put in they've mentioned the expansion of the cemetery into Edison Park because they haven't invested in the Southern Memorial for burial spaces. So we don't want to see the cemetery expanded into Edison Park. We can see the library where we've just had the Access Canberra is going to be relocated into the Woden Library without any consultation whatsoever. And just in estimates, just now I've asked, did you do a needs analysis? The population is growing, a 5 kilometre radius around. It's going to be, you know, by 2065, about 170,000 people. You know, what did you look at as far as the needs of all these people in the library? And did you have a look at putting a bit of an art space in there for us? Because we have not one arts facility, public arts facility in the whole electorate. Congratulations to Jennifer Beard opening one up at Duffy. But no, absolutely no consideration of the community and their needs at all. And that's just the way it is with all the social infrastructure. It's just, you know, we could squeeze something in here or there. And it's not done with what benefits the community and bringing them together and making it an attractive place and space.
0: Does the library and what's happening now, does it feel a bit like the Philip Pool 2.0, which is they're not listening and they're not doing the needs analysis ahead of time?
4: Definitely. Deja vu. It's the same thing as in no needs analysis. They've just come up with an idea. With the pool, they, about 10 days before the draft territory plan went out, emails went flying around and they changed from a 50-metre pool to a 25-metre pool where you could develop the site. That all went down like just, you know, 10 days before the draft territory plan went out. And by that stage, it's in there. It's very hard to change it. And then the same thing here. They say, oh, the lease is up at the Cosmopolitan Building on the 30th of January. So we just made the decision to move the shopfront into the library, and we're going to move the rest of the jobs to Dixon. And it's all about the saving money, saving the lease on the Cosmo building without any consideration of the people at all. And I did ask, are you going to be able to get all this done in the library before 30th of January next year? And that's like, oh, well, that's commercial in confidence, because the reality is they're going to have to extend the lease at the Cosmopolitan building to have time to do all this, to do a big fit out at the library. So they might as well just extend the lease and do it properly and consult the community and put a big map in the library and say, you know, this is what we intend to do. This is our draft design. What do you think? But no, no consultation, just rushing it through.
0: I just want to talk to you a bit more on this gateway too. And if you look at the community needs assessment, I imagine you have read that. They're talking about like Farrah, Mawson, Torrens, Pierce, and also I think Yarra Glen precinct as well, and actually the Woden precinct. Do you think there's enough in there when it comes to schooling and education? And do you think that the current numbers in schools, whether or not the current schools could have this influx of population?
4: Well, there is one school that really should be reopened, and that's Chifley, and I think Weston should as well, because there used to be six public primary schools down the west side of Woden, north, two in Curtin, Lyons, Chifley, Pearce and Torrens. Now we've got two left. We've got Curtin in the north and Torrens in the south, and there's this huge gap in the middle. And there's paths that run down to the towers that go under Melrose and Highmarsh Drive. So, you know, the kids can just have a direct path straight to Chifley Primary without crossing major roads. It's a great community hub there with the playground and the shops and the oval. It could be a really fantastic hub. They really need to look at opening that up.
0: That's not in there. So that's what I find interesting, that in the Woden precinct, there's no talk of more provisions for schools. But in the Athlone precinct, they say maintain the school and early childhood education and care provisions. But it seems to not been included within the Woden precinct.
4: Not for the primary, because they've expanded Garran to be an 800-child school. But, you know, it's a bit of a hassle to get across there and through the hospital. You know, you've got a very crowded hospital precinct. Why you would drag 800 kids and families into that precinct when it's already so crowded is beyond me. But anyway, that's our planning. The other thing is the old Woden Valley High School site, which is the CIT. So Minister Berry will tell us that we need to have a high school there in the future, even though Melrose High School is half out of area kids. So there's 5 hectares opposite, you know, very close to the hospital, where we could have some recreation precinct, the ice rink. We could have all sorts of things there. But she says she needs to save it for a high school in the future. So I'm not really sure on what basis or what analysis. We don't seem to get analysis for anything.
0: Fiona Carrick, thanks so much for your time. I appreciate it.
4: Thanks, Georgie.
0: Thank you. That is Fiona Carrick. She's the independent member for Murrumbidgee there with many of her concerns when it comes to the Southern Gateway. What about you? How are you feeling about some of these changes? 0467 922 666 or 1300 681 666. Curtin, of course, in the old horse paddocks is one that we've discussed quite a lot. But the plan impacts a massive area of Canberra from Parliament House and then through to Torrens, of course. So if you live in any of these suburbs, have a look online and then let me know what you think. 0467 922 666

0: 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I'm Georgia Steins. 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
0: On the text line, Alex says, ACT government have been moving jobs out of Woden and Tuggeranong and into the inner north ever since Andrew Barr came to power. Says Alex, which departments do you mean have gone into the inner north, Alex? Let me know on the text line which ones you mean. Jay says, Georgia, if the ACT government are looking at further development, they need to first look at the mistakes they've made with areas like Gungahl and Town Centre, a poorly planned town centre, the worst in the ACT, overpopulated already, roads into the town centre are shocking, cars, pedestrian, buses all meeting at certain points with no traffic measures in place. It's ridiculous, says Jay. Another listener says, more urban infill. We don't want Canberra to become highly populated with this high density. It's just awful. 0467 922 666 or 1300 681 666. Do you live in one of these suburbs? Are there things about this proposal that you like? The idea of there being some higher density and maybe some affordable housing in some of these areas, hopefully close to public transport as well. 0467 922 666. Or 1300 681 666. Between 5:30 and 6, we'll be chatting to Joe Clay. What the Greens make of the Southern Gateway as it stands? Are they happy with? I guess things have been put in place in regards to the environment and green space and protections as well as it stands. So we'll be doing that. We've also got another double pass to give away as well between 5:30 and 6. Before we do that, though, let's talk about how this might impact people in and around the Curtin area. Because as of today, we know a little bit more about this ACT government plan for the future of the Southern Gateway Corridor. This is because they've released this draft planning and design framework, which you can find online at Your Say. The Southern Gateway stretches from Parliament House to Beasley Street and Torrens and Farrer, and includes key centres such as Deakin, Curtin, Mawson and Woden Town Centre. So how are some of these communities along this corridor feeling about the plans? If you want to weigh in, you can on the text line. Joining us right now is Ian Elsom. He's the president of the Curtin Residents Association and joins us. Hi, Ian.
3: Hi, Georgia. Thanks for having me on the program.
0: You're welcome. It's a pretty big document, so I imagine you haven't managed to get across all of it. But at first glance, what are your thoughts?
3: Okay, so first glance, you're right, it's a big document. But first thought, so I'll start saying, so the Curtin Residents Association has always supported urban infill with the caveat that it has to be done well. Unfortunately, the ACT government has a pretty poor track record on doing it well. So when I opened the material, one of the reasons they haven't been doing it well is they actually haven't been planning for social or community infrastructure at the same time as doing the infill, and that's really needed as the population increases. You need to have those that infrastructure for people. So when I opened the documents and saw these whole sections on social infrastructure, and there's also a commitment to ensure that upgrades to public spaces and infrastructure occur at the same time as new development, I thought maybe the ACT government has actually turned over a new leaf. However, I then read, this is a quote, high-rise housing will be limited to Woden Town Centre. Higher density development is also suitable for the North Curtin residential area, where there is strong access to transport services, community facilities and amenities. None of that is true. So plans for the North Curtin residential area, which would be effectively a new suburb of 2,500 to 3,000 people, will have poor public transport. And the plans that have been released have no services, community facilities or amenities included. And it's a long way from existing services and community facilities with poor road transport connections between them. So I think it makes what they've actually done in North Curtin makes a mockery of what they say in their document they intend to do.
0: When we're talking about North Curtin, that's the horse paddocks. That's what you're referring to.
3: Yep.
0: Yeah.
3: And,
0: And I guess the argument they're making is that there will be the light rail and buses. But are you saying that they're not, the stops aren't going to be close to where the entrance? Is that what you mean?
3: Well, there's no plan for a stop. And so the distance to the planned stops is well over a kilometre, which is well outside the radius that the ACT government believes that people will use to access it. But it's and we already have the bus transport through Curtin already is poor. We used to have an express bus, and when that was stopped, total bus trips out of Curtin dropped by 25%. And that's because the service that we're left with now is so poor that people just switch to cars. So there's in the plan there's nothing in the North Curtin plan around any services, any community facilities, any amenities. We asked and they said no, it's going to be left to the market. Now no other suburb in Canberra would they leave that to the market.
0: Is the issue too? I mean, that's obviously a big issue if we're talking about putting these, because the whole argument about having this higher density or having these six or seven levels is that it's close to public transport. And as you said, that's not very close to public transport. But the other thing here is, where is the recreational space to support and the pathways? Did you see any evidence of that, the way of getting people to and from and being able to congregate?
3: You mean recreational space inside the planned area?
0: Well, inside Curtin, but inside where we're going to get more people. The idea is that you need to make sure those spaces are protected too, don't you?
3: Yeah. So there's quite a lot of park space being planned adjacent to the area, which is good. But there's no plans for any recreational facilities or any sporting facilities in those parks. There's no plans for where people might shop or go to, or where the kids might go for childcare. Schooling is going to be really difficult to get to. With existing schools in the area full. They're going to have to be driven. And as I said, the car road access is going to be, it's quite difficult, and their roads are already highly congested. So Scotta Road and McCulloch Street are already highly congested at peak hour. I think it's the incongruity between what they've actually put out for North Curtin
0: and
3: what they're saying in the document.
0: I've got you.
3: Is what disturbs me.
0: Ian, thank you so much. I think we'll have some more conversations on this as we get through the document a bit more. Thanks so much for your time.
3: Okay. Thank you.
0: Thank you. That is Ian Elsom there. He's the president of the Curtin Residents Association. Chris has called in. Hi, Chris.
4: Hi. Hello.
0: Yes. What are your thoughts, Chris?
4: Well, I just looked at one key phrase that it starts off with, transport-oriented development. And that's what they've been talking about in Sydney, where they put high-rise buildings around railway stations. Well, it only works if you put it on the stops, on the stations. It doesn't work if you put them along the routes and don't have anything stopping. You can see the bus whiz by, you can see the tram trundle by, but it's not transport oriented if it's just on along the line of the route if there's no stops.
0: Yeah, if it's nearby. I get your point. This is something that quite a number of people have brought up about the 1 kilometre. We're right on news, but thank you so much for reminding us of that. I appreciate that, Chris. That is Chris in Curtin, who makes a valid point there. And our guest also touched on that, the idea of calling it transport focused, but having that North Curtin or the old, that development there and not a stop nearby. Chris still was asked about that this morning. I'll just go to news headlines and we'll keep going on that chat. Right now, though, time for news with Jennifer Sexton.
5: Thanks, Georgia. Making news, the federal opposition leader Angus Taylor says the government should pull out all stops to prevent an Australian-born Islamic State group fighter from returning home from Iraq, where he's reportedly in prison with 12 other Australian men. A 16-year-old boy has faced court after being charged with murdering his mother and attempting attempting to kill his younger sister in Perth. Washington has confirmed that a third US service member has died following an Iranian attack on a US military base in Jordan last Friday. Indian authorities say at least 26 people have died this week in the northeastern state of Assam due to

0: flooding after incessant rain. Independent MLA and former Canberra Liberals leader Leanne Casley says the party could lose 3 seats to 1 nation at the next ACT election, commenting on a new poll out today that puts support for Pauline Hanson's party in the ACT at 14%. Actor and director Rebel Wilson says she's looking forward to moving on after a court found she did not defame the lead actor in her film The Deb, Charlotte McInnes. ACT police say they issued almost 2,000 fines to motorists last year as a result of dash cam vision supplied by Canberra drivers. A remote swathe of outback Queensland is said to become a major military hub. The 1.2 million hectare site west of Thargomindah will become Australia's first privately owned horizontal launch and testing range after the Queensland government signed an agreement with Black Sky Aerospace. And former Socceroos captain Paul Wade has publicly shared his probable chronic traumatic encephalopathy diagnosis, which has been linked to repeated head knocks and injuries. A weather app coming up in a moment, and there'll be more news at 6 o'clock.
1: Hello, Samantha Donovan here on PM at 6:05. Concerns people who don't speak English won't understand next week's test of Australia's National Emergency Alert Service. Also, actor and director Rebel Wilson cleared of defamation in the federal court. And Matilda's captain Sam Kerr calls for greater investment in the Australian Women's A-League.
2: Of course, if it paid enough and it was a top league, a lot of us Matildas would go back, but to better ourselves for the national team, we have to go overseas. So we need to find a way, I think, to bring back the best players.
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3: You're listening to 666 ABC Radio Canberra. I'm Georgia Steins. We're going to give you weather in just a moment. After that, too, we'll be chatting to Joe Clay. Before that, though, you've had a lot to say about this. Alex texted earlier to say that Andrew Barr had moved people from Woden and Tuggeranong to the inner north. And I was trying to work out which suburbs he meant. And he's saying we had lots of family members working in Woden or Tuggeranong, and they were moved into the city, says Alex on the text line. Also to another listener, unsigned, says you can cycle from the New Curtin development to the Curtin School in 15 minutes without crossing a road. The resident community need to be honest. The cycle path has been there 40 years, says this listener. Well, they actually said that they support urban infill. That was right at the beginning of the interview. They just said they want to make sure that with all those people that there were that people would be able to access services. I spoke about schooling more with Fiona Carrick, but with the Curtin residents group, they were talking more about two people going into work and getting on public transport and what would happen with a big influx of people into that new suburb. And it
4: ABC
3: is a pretty
4: News.
3: Decent one. What would happen there in terms of roads, people on the roads. This is 666 ABC Radio Canberra Drive. Time now for weather. Joining us right now for the latest is Alenka Duma. She's a meteorologist with the Bureau of Meteorology. Hi, Alenka.
5: Good afternoon, Georgia.
3: What can we expect tonight and into tomorrow morning?
5: Look, we'll see a mostly clear night overnight tonight, and with the passage of a trough and a cold front over the next 24 hours, we are expecting generally slightly windier conditions, particularly in the overnight period. That is expected to keep temperatures a bit warmer compared to last night and the last few nights, with the minimum temperature expected to reach about 3 degrees overnight, with generally partly cloudy conditions expected for Thursday, with just a slight chance of a shower and tops around 13 degrees.
3: And going in, I guess, for the next few days, looking further ahead?
5: Yeah, look, once this cold front passes tomorrow, we are expecting those overnight temperatures to drop once again, bringing a return to fairly frosty conditions. And we'll see particularly during Friday and Saturday mornings, those temperatures drop to around -3 or 4 degrees. Although daytime temperatures expected to reach to be fairly sunny and reaching around 11 degrees for Friday, and then even warmer over the weekend, reaching about 14 or 15 degrees.
3: Well, that sounds nice, but the minimum's still low.
5: That's right, yeah. Over the weekend, they will start to increase again early next week, just with another system moving through, bringing some, a bit more cloudy.

0: a bit more cloud about, and that will keep those temperatures slightly above zero.
1: Slightly, thank you. I'll take slightly. Thanks, Alenka.
0: No problem.
1: Bye-bye. That's Alenka Duma. She's from the Bureau of Meteorology, where she's a meteorologist.
2: 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Traffic.
1: I need to give you a little update on what's happening in Warramanga, sort of Chifley area. We've been telling you about this all afternoon, but that two-car collision at the intersection of Highmast Drive and Tuggeranong Parkway, it's at the off-ramp going south. The intersection is still closed. You're being told to expect delays and avoid the area. So Tuggeranong Parkway southbound has heavy traffic. What we're being told at the moment, at least by SCT Policing, is they expect that this intersection will be closed for quite a while, and that is causing traffic to bank up. So just repeating that, that two-car collision happened earlier on Highmast Drive and Tuggeranong Parkway. The intersection is shut between those two, but what it means is that we've got traffic building up both on Hindmarsh and both on Tuggeranong Parkway. Hindmarsh Drive westbound is heavy, as is Melrose Drive heavy, Athlone Drive northbound into Phillip. There's a lot of traffic because of the closed intersection. If you know the area well, then you can probably work out where those pressure points might well be. So please do take care. We have been telling you about this for a little while now since it happened, but the intersection remains closed, and as people are leaving work and getting on the Tuggeranong Parkway and Hindmarsh Drive, of course, the traffic is banking up. So the intersection of Hindmarsh Drive and Tuggeranong Parkway will remain closed for some time. Traffic is very slow going. If you've got an alternate way to go home, that might be the best thing you can do, or the alternative is to delay travel. If anything improves in that area, we'll let you know.
3: I'm Maureen McGillicuddy.
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1: Little heads up, we'll be giving away that next lot of tickets for the trivia night in about 7 minutes' time. So get ready and call in. But right now we're chatting about the Southern Gateway. Ian of the North says, Georgia, it seems sensible to do a review of what happened with the Northbourne Avenue Gateway to see what worked and what didn't. It's billions of dollars worth of development. It's really been a developer's picnic. A lot of promises were made about how great the Northern Gateway would be, but we're still waiting. For example, there was a vision for MacArthur Village, the corner of MacArthur Avenue and Northbourne Avenue that included the ABC site. The private sector wasn't interested and it never happened, says Ian of the North. Keep your information, keep your text coming, I should say, on 0467 922666. We've heard from the Curtin Residents Group regarding the Southern Gateway information that's been released today. We've also heard from Fiona Carrick. But what do the Greens think? Jo Clay is the ACT Greens leader and joins us. Good afternoon.
7: Hello, how are you?
1: Yeah, good. The Greens have been supportive of this idea of a urban infill. Do you think we've got enough information in this, I guess, what's been released today, that you think that the environment and the amenities are going to be protected?
7: Look, this has only dropped today and there's quite a lot of detail to get through, but in general we are really supportive. We've been calling to set city limits, to stop urban sprawl and to make sure that we're getting enough homes within our footprints. So this is a good step towards that. There are a few issues we're keeping a particularly close eye on, though.
1: One of the things that is coming up a lot is the impacts on the roads and whether or not what we've seen so far is going to do enough to get people on active travel or public transport. Do you think there's enough in it for that at the moment?
7: Look, I still need to work through the detail, but we are very concerned about the travel and the active travel in there. We need to make sure we've got things like the Woden to City Cycleway in there, and then we've got footpaths and walkable areas. I see in the front-facing documents from government that they think some of these things are covered, but whether or not that's covered in enough detail, that's really, really important. And it is really important as we have more density building up in Canberra that we are making sure those services and those transport services are keeping pace.
1: What do you think it needs to make this a success? Obviously, this is a big area that we're talking about, from Parliament House to Torrens, and the different neighbourhoods might have their different pressure points. But what's going to make this a success and deliver affordable housing but good housing?
7: It's a huge issue. We actually need public and community housing, not just affordable housing. Mm-hmm. Affordable housing is market housing. We actually need some public and community, and that needs to be built in at the start because developers don't just do that if you don't require it from the beginning. So that's really important to get that right. We need to make sure we've got really good access to green spaces. I saw some positive words in there about renaturalising Sullivan's Creek. That's really positive, but we need to make sure we've got access to that. And we

0: You have. I heard the previous interview. We need to make sure we've got recreational and community spaces in here. I was a bit disappointed. There's some words in here that are pretty dismissive of your ability to factor in recreational spaces in a built-up area. I simply don't understand that. As we're densifying, we need to put that in when we are developing, and there's absolutely no reason why we can't factor that in from the beginning.
1: There's this idea, and it's come up repeatedly on the tech side as we've been discussing this, the idea of some things are an afterthought. So you build it and then you shore up where the stops will be or where the public transport will be or where the ovals or what you need. Is that what you see too, that they're sort of coming at the end of the process?
0: We need to factor it in at the start. Developers don't just do this. If you don't set aside land for housing ACT or make sure that you've got the commercial settings in place and that you're requiring developers to put aside land for public housing, for community housing, if you're not doing that from the start, if you're not being really deliberate and requiring by legislation and by planning documents to have your community and recreational space and to guard that, you're simply not going to get it built in. The market doesn't deliver this. Property developers don't do this because they think it's nice. So we actually need to make sure that we have enough of that in this massive precinct redevelopment.
1: So making sure there's enough space, making sure that the housing is the right kind of housing as well, or meets the current needs. Are there any other things that you want to have a real good look to make sure they've been allocated accordingly in the document?
0: I think these are the big things, but I think we will be working through it and we'll be listening to what the community has to say. There's been a lot of individual issues that have come up in this area in the past, so we'll be checking in with all of our stakeholders and I'll be going to some of the pop-ups. I'd encourage lots of people to have a look at this. Go to one of the pop-ups. A huge packet of documents is not everybody's cup of tea. Go on to the pop-up, and if you have some opinions on this, please share them with government.
1: And ask the questions when you've got someone there from the government too on this, because I think the people listening, they know their areas best. They know what the pressure points are with traffic and the like as well. Just changing tack slightly, estimates hearings today, I was talking about library hours. What questions were asked, and I guess what were the answers you got on this?
0: Oh, goodness. Government did some work to try and work out how to make the libraries reliable because they kept closing down the branches. Now, obviously, it was bad to be closing libraries and have people show up when they're expecting services. But what we found out today is government didn't put the option on the table of what if we hire more librarians to make our services more effective? Would that be a good idea? Government didn't even look at that. The only question they put to their staff and to their consultants is, with the existing funding, how do you do it better? And that's why the Labor government has decided to close some branches like KIPAX entirely on the weekends and close a lot of branches on Sundays.
1: There seemed to be some sort of debate about where librarians fit in terms of frontline staff.
0: Yes, the reason we ran that, we've heard a lot in the Greens, we've heard the government saying a lot that they are going to be more efficient, but they're going to make sure they don't cut frontline services. They're saying this repeatedly to the unions, they're saying it to the community, and they're saying it to us. We've started asking government about frontline services to check whether they're doing this. They're not counting frontline services. They don't track this. We had yesterday's estimates hearings. The ministers couldn't actually tell us what a frontline service is and what isn't one. This is why my colleague Andrew Braddock is saying, is a librarian a frontline service? You know, it certainly looks like it to us. So we're having, on the one hand, a Labor government saying they're absolutely not going to cut frontline services, and on the other hand, doing things like shutting down your libraries on the weekends.
1: So the idea that the difference is whether or not they cut it.
0: Yes, well, this is the thing. I think, too, a bit of transparency is good. Like, if you're telling people you're not going to cut frontline services, don't then cut frontline services. And if you're not, in fact, tracking that or following through on that, just don't say it. Like, either don't cut the services or don't tell people that you won't.
1: Thank you so much for your time. I appreciate it. Thank you.
0: Thanks for having me on.
1: Thank you. That's Jo Clay, MLA. She is also the leader of the ACT Greens. It's time now for you to call if you want to win my double pass, the last double pass for today, for this Wednesday.

0: 666. I've got a good question for you today. Won't be too taxing at the end of a big show. So if you would like to win a double pass to head along to the trivia night, all you need to do is give me a call right now on 1-300-681-666. We'll take a random line once we've got a couple of lines, then we'll ask you a question. If you get it right, you get the tickets. You just got to be free on Thursday, the 6th of August. We're starting to get quite excited about it. So if you would like to come along, you just need to secure your tickets. They're not available for sale, the tickets. You just need to win them and then bring someone along with you and take on the 666 presenters. I think it's going to be good fun. I have no idea who is the quizmaster, like what genres I need to study up on and any of that, and I'm still completely excited about it.
1: This is Drive on 666 ABC Radio Canberra with Georgia Steins.
0: It is indeed. Thank you so much for calling and text and giving your opinions today. It's been a great show and I really appreciate it. It's not quite over yet though, of course, because I want to give away some tickets. These tickets mean that you can come along to the 666, the inaugural 666 trivia showdown, which is being billed, I might say, as a friendly competition with plenty of surprises on Thursday, the 6th of August. Right. We've got a line. Ooh, is that Lois?
2: It is.
0: Hi, Lois. Where are you calling from?
2: Wallaroo.
0: Wallaroo. Excellent. Are you free on the 6th of August?
2: Absolutely.
0: Have you tried yet to win tickets?
2: No. This is the first time.
0: Oh, this is very exciting. Okay, here's your question. Hang on. I was about to give you the question that we had earlier today. I was looking at the wrong bit. Okay, you're ready. In which year did Australia hold its first federal parliament? In which year did Australia hold its first federal parliament?
2: You're kidding.
0: I have no say in these questions. They're all done separately. Do you want to give it a whirl?
2: Oh, first federal parliament. Mm. I don't know. I'm gonna have to take a wild guess, aren't I?
0: Just give it a guess. You never know.
2: I think it's 1901, maybe?
0: Did you just guess that?
2: Well, I knew it was 1900 and something. And I'm thinking it was Federation 1901, 1906 or...
0: No, you did well. Well done. You have got a double pass to come along to the 666 trivia night. I will pop you on hold and we'll give you the details. Thanks so much. It's Lois in Wallaroo. Oh, my gosh, so many people. There's so many lines. All the lines were full in the end. And we just took a random line there. And we've got Lois coming in from Wallaroo. It'd be fabulous. Keep trying, though. We've got more tickets to give away this week and also might be something special happening next week as well. So you've still got a chance. This is 666 ABC Radio Canberra. I'm Georgia Steins. One listener says, it's refreshing to hear a politician speaking plainly and unevasively in an interview. All the clap emojis, says this listener. I don't know which politician. Did you mean Joe Clay or Fiona Carrick or both? Perhaps. I think both said exactly what they thought at the moment and the concerns they have. I'm going to give you an update on the traffic. I think people are just jumping in their cars, heading home and not sure what's happening. I'll let you know what's happening on the roads, particularly if you're heading on Tuggeranong Parkway or Hindmarsh.
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0: Okay, we had an earlier two-car collision. It occurred at the intersection of Hindmarsh Drive and Tuggeranong Parkway, so Warramanga, but there's lots of areas being affected in the south as a result of it. It's at the off-on-ramp going south. The intersection is completely closed. So this happened a while ago now, but it remains closed and there are really big delays as a result. Police are saying please delay travel or avoid the area completely. As a result of that intersection being closed, Tuggeranong Parkway southbound has heavy traffic. Also, Hindmarsh Drive westbound is really heavy. Chifley, lots of roads are banked up in Chifley. Melrose Drive is heavier as a result. Athlon Drive northbound into Phillip. There's a lot of traffic as a result, as you can imagine, that Hindmarsh and Tuggeranong both busy thoroughfares at any time of day. But that intersection is completely closed. So if you can avoid that area this evening, that's probably the best ways to go. One listener says, George, Georgia. There's only two lanes now going into West.

0: Preston. Thank you so much for letting us know that. This is 666 ABC Radio Canberra Drive. I'm Georgia Steins. If I get an update before 6 o'clock in regards to that accident or any diversions or something that might make your trip home that little bit easier tonight, I'll let you know. But that's all the information we have at the moment.
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0: You're listening to ABC Radio Canberra. Joining me in the studio is Greg Jettet, who'll be on your TV screens tonight. Hi, Greg.
2: Yeah, g'day, Georgia. I was just trying to absorb all that traffic chaos news, which sounds every bit as important as anything we'll cover tonight. But,
0: well, we heard earlier there was a little grass fire and the fireys were there and then the police were nearby and then there's been an accident between two cars near the fire, but that's closed the intersection, which just before lots of people that are heading home, right? That time of day. What have you got coming up tonight?
2: So we will be looking at what's going on in the Middle East. Donald Trump has flagged further bombing raids on yet another suspected Iranian nuclear facility. This is called Pickaxe Mountain, and it's not far from Natanz, which is, you know, where they hit the first nuclear facility, and we were told that was a runaway success. But here we are several months later, and they're going for another one just down the road, or so says President Trump anyway. Harry Frost has taken a good look into the future planning model for the Southern Corridor, which, you know, it is certainly long-range planning. I think, Georgia, we're looking at an era beyond, you know, 2030 when, you know, a proposed tram line exists all the way through to Woden, which becomes a bit of a game changer for all of the suburbs from Mawson through to Deakin, across to Curtin, looking at 6 to 7 storey developments in some of those areas, almost taking on what's being described as a European flavour in some locales. So Harry will bring us a summary of that long-term planning vision.
0: I wonder which part of Europe they're trying to say it might well look like. Renee Crush is with us though, Greg. Hey, Renee.
2: G'day, Renee.
3: Hello. Hello, Greg. Hi, Georgia.
0: What's happening on evenings?
3: Well, it's Wednesday and tonight my What Would You Do Wednesday scenario is inspired by Barnaby Joyce and his dog. And then I've seen a whole lot of stuff on Anthony Albanese's dog Toto as well. So I thought, we should ask the question, how far does one go for one's dog, or any dog for that matter, in terms of rescue efforts, veterinarian bills? I mean, should dogs and the vet bills be on the PBS scheme, for example?
2: Yeah, why not? Bundle it all on there. Why not?
3: Should dogs be included in the national census?
2: The sky's the limit for some pet owners. They would say yes to all of the above, wouldn't they?
3: Would Barnaby or Anthony Albanese? So we'll have some fun with that. I mean, it's a serious issue, though, because some veterinarian bills are incredibly expensive. Mm. And some rescue efforts. There have been some dog rescue efforts that are extraordinary. I mean, helicopters being sent out and the like.
2: Yeah.
3: So we'll explore that.
2: Nice.
3: And I thought we should take a look at First Wives. There's been a lot of talk about the new UK Prime Minister, Andy Burnham. Many say his greatest asset might just be his wife. So who is she? And who are the other first ladies or wives of prime ministers?
0: Oh, sorry, I thought you were talking about actually his first wife. As in, like, the first wife's more valuable than the second wife. Sorry.
2: I think she is the first wife.
0: She is. That's why I was confused. Sorry.
3: The first and only wife.
2: Yeah.
3: No, well, apparently she's quite enigmatic. And people don't know very much about her. She's removed everything about herself on social media. So people have been digging, right? They're naturally curious. But I thought, what about Dennis Thatcher? He played that role for a while.
2: Yeah.
3: How did he go?
2: What about Melania? I mean, she's pretty enigmatic, isn't she? They tried to make a whole movie out of her and it was almost unwatchable.
0: Did you
3: try
0: and watch her?
2: Did.
3: Is she though, Greg?
2: I don't know. I can't quite put my finger on what the best
0: description is. Can we just give Greg points for being so great that he tried to watch it?
2: I did try. I didn't sort of make it to the end, but anyway.
3: And also the stupidest thing that I've seen, I think, ever, is this new app that you can download called Food Never Comes. This is where people pretend to order food, or fashion for that matter, on these apps where you actually scan the you scan the menu, or you scan kind of the store, you pick out what you want, you place the order and you track your delivery, but it never comes because you never paid for anything and you never intended to.
2: What? That's a purely theoretical dinner exercise.
3: It is the most completely stupid thing I've ever heard of, but I love it. I think it's so wacky. People say they get a dopamine hit for purchasing something that they never purchased.
2: Oh, God.
0: Oh, yeah, I find that completely odd.
3: So we'll do it on evenings.
2: Nice. Excellent.
0: Renee Crush will be listening.
3: I'll catch you from 6:30.
0: Bye. That is Renee Crush on evenings. Hey, just to let you know, if you do live in Florey, there is a house fire in Florey. Emergency services are on the scene, so just be aware of that. Also, just very quickly, just a reminder that the intersection of High Mast Drive and Tuggeranong Parkway remains closed after an earlier accident between two cars. It means that the resulting areas that you would expect at that intersection of High Mast and Tuggeranong Parkway and others is very slow going tonight, much slower than it normally would, and that's flowing on to Melrose Drive and others as well. So just take care if you're out and about and maybe try to avoid the area if you can. Greg, do we anything else we need to
2: look,
0: know?
2: I'm conscious you might want to give further traffic updates before your time is up, but there is one more that is certainly worth mentioning to you this evening, Georgia, and that's the story concerning Paul Wade. It's sad. He's taking it stoically, I think you would have to say, but the retired Australian soccer star is sharing publicly his diagnosis of probable traumatic brain disease, CTE. Of course, the definitive diagnosis is not made until after one's death, but it does bring into sharp focus once again professional sports or people exposed to sports for long periods of time in their life. In this case, you wouldn't normally associate soccer, but there's a lot of attention being paid to heading the ball. And I think Paul Wade is acknowledging now that he's past as a professional soccer player has contributed to this. So sad news, but I think he's going to become something of an ambassador for CTE.
0: Greg Jennett, thank you so much. We'll be watching this evening.
2: Good
0: I appreciate it.
2: Thanks,
0: thank
2: Georgia.
0: You. That is Greg Jennett there. You're listening to 666 ABC Radio Canberra Drive. Just a reminder too, there is that accident at Hindmast Drive and Tuggeranong Parkway. The intersection remains completely closed due to that earlier accident. We are getting reports of another accident closer to, Sulwood Drive way too on the parkway between Sulwood Drive and up towards Hindmast Drive. So just take care. News time.
4: Good evening, Jennifer Sexton with ABC News. A data expert says a potential data breach at one of Australia's largest energy companies could cause significant impacts for millions of customers. Origin Energy says it's investigating a security breach that may have affected customer data. The company says it's notified the Australian Cyber Security Centre and Australian Federal Police. Digital and data specialist Neil Glentworth says any hack should be treated seriously.
5: If a hack has got into the power system, that's something that needs to be understood, and rightly Origin Energy has jumped on it and has reacted straight away by informing the right authorities so that can be isolated and looked into.
4: Shadow Home Affairs Minister John O'Donoghue is calling on the federal government to strengthen laws to keep an Islamic State group linked cohort of Australians from returning home. The Australian newspapers reporting Dr. Tariq Kamleh, known as Dr. Jihad, who was presumed dead, is one of 13 Australian men imprisoned in an Iraqi jail and hoping to return home. The government says it will not provide assistance to the group but cannot legally prevent a citizen from returning indefinitely. Senator Dunningham says the government should at least try to bolster laws.
6: Yes, I acknowledge there are constitutional impediments to being able to bar someone in perpetuity, but at least buy time so we can figure out who this bloke is. There is a job to do here, and we're willing to work with government to strengthen the legal framework.
4: US Secretary of State Marco Rubio says the United States is still willing to negotiate an end to the Iran war, but Tehran is not serious about talks. The statement comes after the US military says it's completed the 11th night of strikes on Iran. The attacks across the Middle East have overshadowed diplomatic efforts in Pakistan to salvage an interim ceasefire deal that's collapsed. Mr. Rubio says he's worried about global consequences stemming from the Strait of Hormuz.
7: And if we create a precedent in the Middle East where a nation state can decide that they are going to control an international waterway, charge a toll, and if you don't pay them, blow up your ships, we have created a very dangerous precedent which will repeat itself in other parts of the world, including in this region.
4: The ACT planning minister says the new framework to guide housing density in Canberra's south also includes a vision to expand access to green space and recreation. The draft Southern Gateway Plan, released today, maps out potential areas for medium-density housing in suburbs such as Deakin, Curtin and Mawson along the future light rail corridor and existing bus routes. Minister Chris Still has told ABC Radio Canberra the vision is for mostly mid-rise housing close to public transport, with high-rise restricted to the Woden town centre.
8: There are some areas that are inappropriate for development. Obviously, we're not building on the ovals and those sorts of things. Those areas will become more important as recreation facilities as we have a growing population. But there are areas that are appropriate.
4: The federal government is under increasing pressure to lower the tobacco excise so the industry can be properly regulated, Sam Wilkinson reports.
9: Prices for legal tobacco have almost tripled since 2016, driven by steep increases in the excise, which experts blame for creating a black market that has spiralled out of control. Rowan Pike is a former AFP officer and also set up the Australian Border Force's tobacco strike team. He's told the National Press Club the refusal to acknowledge mistakes has become the greatest obstacle in solving the crisis.
10: We need to act now, and the most impactful thing we could do in the short term is to lower the excise rate.
9: The comments come a week after new data found that around 80% of cigarettes and other nicotine products consumed in Australia were illegal.
4: To finance, and the Australian share market has lifted today with the ASX 200 closing up 0.3% to end on 8,823, the dollar's buying 70 US cents. In the AFL, the Swans are looking to reverse their form slump in the Sydney Derby clash this Saturday against the GWS Giants. Sydney have lost three of the last four games to top eight teams. Co-captain Callum Mills says the club is prepared for a tough contest heading into the weekend.
11: Yeah, good footy's been really good in quarters, and then our poor ones have just let us down, so we're just keen to bridge the gap between our good and poor. And we look forward to this week and being able to implement them against the Giants.
4: Canberra's weather tonight, mostly clear with a low of 3, partly cloudy tomorrow with a slight chance of a shower, most likely in the early morning, heading for a top of 13 degrees, frost and sunny conditions on Friday with a top of 11. At the moment, it's 9 degrees at Tuggeranong and 11 at Dixon. ABC News.
12: Good evening and welcome to PM. I'm Samantha Donovan, coming to you from the lands of the Wurundjeri people of the Kulin Nation in Melbourne. Tonight, will people who don't speak English understand next week's test of Australia's National Emergency Alert Service? Also, actor and director Rebel Wilson cleared of defamation by the federal court, and Matilda's captain Sam Kerr calls for greater investment in the Australian Women's A-League.
13: Of course, if it paid enough and it was a top league, a lot of us Matildas would go back, but to better ourselves for the national team, we have to go overseas. So we need to find a way, I think, to bring back the best players.
12: First this evening, organisations that work with migrants are concerned a new national emergency alert system won't be understood by people who don't speak English. And disability groups are concerned about how the alerts will be received by people who are blind or have low vision. About 25 million mobile phones are expected to sound a siren and receive a written alert next Monday afternoon as the federal government tests its new AusAlert system. Diana Damjanovic has more.
14: So the message will come on your home screen, not through the text-based message.
15: On Monday, every mobile phone in Australia is expected to hear the same warning sound.
4: It's a test for a new national emergency alert system called AusAlert.
15: A siren is pretty effective and absolutely moves across language barriers. People know when they hear a siren that there is an emergency happening. And we also know from our partner countries, Japan, Singapore, New Zealand,

0: Good evening, Jennifer Sexton with ABC News. A digital and data specialist says the potential cyber attack on Origin Energy appears to be serious. The energy retailer is investigating whether hackers gained unauthorised access to some customers' personal information. Origin says it does not believe bank or credit card details were affected, but Neil Glentworth, founder of EvanAct Consulting, says the incident should not be underestimated.
1: Origin Energy is saying that there's potential, it's looking into it. It could potentially impact 2 million of their customers, but it's still investigating. And it is a very serious hack, and it has the potential to be quite significant given the fact that this is an energy company.
0: Federal Treasurer Jim Chalmers says a potential tax on Australia's gas exports will be discussed at Labor's upcoming national conference. The latest version of Labor's draft platform includes a pledge to ensure the Australian people receive a fairer return from their natural resources, including through appropriate taxation arrangements. The Prime Minister has rejected reports that the wording has left the door open to introducing a gas tax. Mr. Chalmers says he understands there are strong views on the matter in the Australian community.
2: Some of those views no doubt will be reflected on the floor of the conference. It remains to be seen what precise wording the conference will adopt when it discusses some of these issues tomorrow. But as I understand it, the conference motion will go to the appropriate arrangements.
0: Independent MLA Leanne Casley says the Canberra Liberals could lose 3 seats to One Nation at the next ACT election. An independently commissioned Demos AU poll has put support for Pauline Hanson's party in the ACT at 14% with a 3.8% margin of error. The One Nation party is currently not registered in the territory and has not announced any candidates. Ms. Casley, a former Canberra Liberals leader, says she thinks that figure sounds accurate.
3: Look, this poll completely tracks with what I'm hearing and seeing in the community. It's crystal clear that the Liberals could lose half their seats.
0: In the United States, the mayor of New York City, Zohran Mamdani, is calling on the US federal government to arrest Israeli Prime Minister Benjamin Netanyahu on a warrant issued by the International Criminal Court. The Hague-based ICC issued the warrant over alleged war crimes committed during the war in Gaza, allegations Israel rejects. Mr. Mamdani says his administration does not have the legal authority to enforce the warrant when Mr. Netanyahu is scheduled to visit New York for the UN General Assembly in September.
4: I agree with the ICC that Benjamin Netanyahu should be arrested and tried for his crimes, as I do for anyone else charged by the ICC. My administration has reviewed every avenue available. It is clear that we do not have the independent legal authority to enforce this warrant.
0: US President Donald Trump earlier said he would not act to arrest Mr. Netanyahu. Back home in ACT, police say there's been no serious injuries in a crash involving a police vehicle in Canberra South. Officers allege another driver ran a red light and crashed into the police vehicle around 4:30 at the intersection of Hindmarsh Drive and the Tuggeranong Parkway. The ACT Policing Major Collision Team is investigating. Scientists studying the behaviour of ape relatives say touching, embracing and kissing before stressful events may be an ancient way of building trust. Researchers at Durham University studied chimpanzees and bonobos using physical contact to reassure each other ahead of conflicts over food. One of the most surprising findings was that chimpanzees, despite their reputation for aggression, engaged in close contact, including placing fingers in one another's mouths. In the NRL, Broncos forward Pat Carrigan says they're determined to defy the odds in their late-season rescue mission. The reigning premiers are 13th on the ladder after a morale-boosting victory over Penrith last week, but they still need to win all 7 remaining games to have any hope of making the finals, starting with the Cowboys away on Saturday night.
5: I don't look at the ladder and pay attention to that sort of thing, especially in the back end of the year. I think for me it's more about how we feel as a team and the level of performances, and we've had some performances this year that haven't been up to scratch. And yeah, for sure, you take confidence on the back of what we did last year, but there's no point looking too far ahead.
0: Canberra's weather tonight, mostly clear with a low of 3, partly cloudy tomorrow with a top of 13 degrees. At the moment, it's 8 degrees at Tuggeranong and 10 at Dixon. ABC News.
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8: Hello, good evening. How are you going tonight? I'm Renee Crosh. Thank you for being here. Coming up tonight on Evenings After 9 o'clock. You know the old saying, behind every successful man is a strong woman? Does that still hold true in this day and age? The new UK Prime Minister Andy Burnham has been sworn in. He is carrying a weight of expectation, isn't he? But some say his greatest asset might just be his wife. So who is the First Lady of the UK? And what other First Ladies or wives of Prime Ministers have been fundamental to the success of the office, do you think? What about Dennis Thatcher? He played that role. How do you think he went? We'll explore a few examples after 9 o'clock tonight, and you might have a few ideas. Also on Evenings at 8 o'clock tonight, we play What Would You Do Wednesday? We've got the scenario. You tell us what you would do in it. Tonight, it's really kind of a bit inspired by Barnaby Joyce. Well, Barnaby Joyce's dog, really. How far would you go for your dog, or any dog, even Barnaby Joyce's, in terms of a rescue effort, a veterinarian bill? Is there any limit? Should dogs and other beloved pets perhaps be included on the national census, which is taking place next month? What do you think? Join me for that discussion after 8 o'clock. And excitement is brewing for the Glasgow Games. Who will you be watching for gold, gold, gold?
9: Gold! Gold to Australia! Gold!
8: That's Normie May at the Moscow Olympics, but there's going to be plenty of gold in the pool and I dare say on the field when it comes to the opening, which I think our time will be Friday morning. So we'll have a chat about that tonight. But right now, let's check the traffic and Bronwyn Martin from the Transport Management Centre.
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8: 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Joins us now. Hello, Bronwyn.
11: Hello, Renee. At Holroyd, there is a broken down truck on the M4. It is blocking one city-bound lane of the motorway just past the exit to Church Street, so you'll need to get out of the left lane to get past. There is a motorway crew behind it, so just slow down if you're heading through there. At Cammeray, there is a broken down bus on the Warringah Freeway. It's just near Falcon Street. It's in the southbound breakdown lane, so not affecting any of those other lanes of traffic. You can get through, but just take care there as well. And at Vaucluse, there's been a dirt spill on New South Head Road at Serpentine Road. Take care through there. Some crews are on the way to clean that up. To the public transport, just one disruption to let you know about. We have buses replacing T7 Olympic Park line trains between Lidcombe and Olympic Park. That's because of some planned track work. You can find more information on a transport app or at transportnsw.info. And the traffic information is at livetraffic.com.
8: Good on you, Bronwyn. Thanks for that. A quick look at the weather. Currently it's 17 degrees in the city of Sydney, 13 in the west. Tonight mostly clear, light winds about. Tomorrow a sunny day for Sydney and a top temperature of 20. If you're in Canberra, hello to you. It's currently 8 degrees. Tonight is mostly clear, partly cloudy day tomorrow though with a top temperature of 13 degrees.
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8: Atlassian Central, the new technology park being built by the software giant Atlassian. You know the old site at Central Station at Railway Square, the old YHA, Youth Hostel site? It's been a big day today with a topping out ceremony taking place. A topping out ceremony marks the moment when building construction reaches its full height. And in this case, it's pretty high, this building, 183 metres high. Peter Morley is the project director of Atlassian Central and he joins us now on Evenings. Hello, Peter.
12: Good evening, Renee. My pleasure to be with you and the listeners.
8: It's being dubbed as Sydney's ply scraper.
12: Yes, indeed, yeah. And which is sort of representative of a significant use of timber in the structure of the buildings, which is not a traditional material that we see, but its use is very specific, right? Our buildings use... and create an enormous amount of embodied carbon when we build them. And the use of timber in this example is very significant. We're looking to reduce the embodied carbon of this building by upwards of 50% compared to a standard office building.
8: Hmm. Yeah. It's an exciting project, isn't it? It's a big project for you to direct. It's got a $1.45 billion price tag.
12: Yes. Yeah, yeah. It's an enormously exciting project because in reality it's our opportunity, the Dexus opportunity, the Atlassian opportunity, to really set a new benchmark for how we design and construct and occupy new office buildings going forward into the future.
8: Mm. It is an exciting project, and I think the excitement really is that in this part of Sydney, the CBD around Central Station, it really promises to be a whole technology precinct, doesn't it?
12: It is, and it's already quite well established with some very significant technology businesses, plus then the surrounding universities, which also feed into that technology ecosystem. But it is really for Sydney, I think, a great opportunity for that sort of urban renewal of that area around the station. Chippendale, Surry Hills is already well and truly starting to progress. So I think a great opportunity for Sydney, both in terms of the economic benefits that it will bring, but also in terms of the regeneration of that area as well.
8: So 39 levels, 183 metres high. That's not the tallest building in the city of Sydney, but it's close to it, isn't it? I think the tallest

0: are you going? Are you on time, on budget, project director?
1: We are, I'm very pleased to say, on both of those, yes and yes. We're on target to complete the building at the end of the year. We're within the budget that we set, and as you point out, it's an enormous amount of money. But, you know, I think at the end of the day, what we, the product that we're creating will be a product that will stand the test of time, that will attract and retain great organisations who see the benefit of the building and want to establish their businesses within it.
0: Mm. So today, the topping out ceremony, obviously CEO of Atlassian and Sydney Identity, Mike Cannon-Brookes was there, the New South Wales Treasurer, Daniel Mookie was there, Clover Moore was there, the Lord Mayor of Sydney, and lots of other dignitaries. Why is this such an auspicious occasion, the topping out ceremony?
1: Wow. I mean, well, the actual ceremony itself is quite interesting. It's a very traditional ceremony that goes back hundreds of years, and it was originally established in Scandinavian countries where they predominantly built with timber. And ceremonially, there was a tree

0: Scandinavian countries where they predominantly built with timber. And ceremonially, there was a tree that was landed on the roof of the building, and that tree is an offering to the tree gods to thank them for their contribution of the timber for the building. And that's a tradition that's existed for hundreds of years, but it is particularly apt for the building that we're building today. I think it's really is the culmination of an enormous amount of work by highly talented people from the Dexus development team through our contractor Built and Obayashi out of Japan, our architect shop out of New York and BVN out of Sydney, structural engineers, Taylor Thompson Whitting TTW. It really has been a project that I'm just so pleased to be a part of, because so many people have brought their heart and soul to it. They've passionately embraced what we in Atlassian are looking to achieve on this building, and every one of them has delivered time and time again to cut through the challenges that we've experienced and actually sort of bring this building to its structural conclusion. We've still got, you know, 5-odd months left of work to finish off the facade and then the interiors of the building as they slowly progress up. But it really is sort of that symbolic moment where we can sit back and sort of say, we've created something really good here, right? Mm. Something to be proud of.
1: Mm. With lots of trees and Australian native on the top.
0: And an Australian native on the top of the building indeed, yes.
1: Lovely to chat to you, Peter. I know you're a busy man, so thank you so much for your time.
0: Absolute pleasure. Yeah. Thank you.
1: Peter Morley is the project director of Atlassian Central, to be opened. Watch this space at the end of the year. Who's Atlassian? Someone's asking on the text line. Well, they're the big software giant. Owned by CEO Mike Cannon-Brookes, huge software giant. They employ, you know, thousands of people. They were in the news recently for slashing a number of jobs, but with Atlassian Central about to open, Sydney could become, you know, this big technology precinct. We'll have to wait to see. Certainly, with the world's tallest hybrid timber tower, Sydney's Plyscraper, it might become, you know, a tourist event to come and see it.
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1: Next up, the bizarre crime story you may have heard today in news of luxury watches and the exploitation of Australia's tourist refund scheme.
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1: In a most bizarre story, a 28-year-old Sydney-based international student who was living in Haymarket and studying is today behind bars thanks to a joint investigation between the Australian Federal Police and Border Force. He's been charged with allegedly claiming more than $5 million in GST refunds on luxury watches. Sally Rawsthorne is a crime reporter with the Sydney Morning Herald, and she's been covering this unusual story. Hello, Sally.
6: Hello, thanks for having me.
1: So this 28-year-old student was exploiting the tourist refund scheme?
6: Well, that's what police are alleging, Renee. What they say is that this guy, Ming Yi Chi, was a 28-year-old Chinese national working with what police call a transnational organised crime group that is probably based offshore to do exactly that, exploit the GST refund on tourist goods. For people who might not know, I certainly didn't before today, if you buy something in Australia that you plan to take permanently out of Australia that's worth more than $300, you can claim the GST back on that in a similar way to how in Europe you can get the VAT return, same thing. And police are saying that this guy would buy a luxury watch, go and claim the GST on it, fly to China for about 24 hours, then fly back and do it again.
1: So what's the fraud? If he's bought the luxury watch in Australia and he's claiming the GST back,
6: The idea is you're supposed to permanently take them overseas.
1: So the idea is that you're not meant to?
6: That you are meant to take the item permanently overseas, that it's not meant to come back to Australia.
1: Oh, so he just brings it back to Australia and then does it again?
6: On a different watch, but yes.
1: So 5 million

0: Good evening, Jennifer Sexton with ABC News. China's foreign ministry has demanded Australia stop exaggerating tensions and inciting confrontation over the South China Sea. The comments come 2 days after Philippines and China traded barbs, blaming one another for a physical confrontation between the China Coast Guard and Philippines Navy in the South China Sea. Foreign Minister Penny Wong today said Australia is concerned about aggression and destabilising conduct, adding that countries had a choice to make about how to respond. China's foreign ministry spokesperson says that whenever there's the slightest disturbance at sea, the same small handful of countries rush to the forefront to oppose China without regard for the facts. The US president threatening to attack an Iranian nuclear-linked facility, a move Tehran says would represent an expansion of the renewed war. Middle East correspondent Matthew Doran reports.
1: He is firmly setting in his sights a place called Pickaxe Mountain, which is an underground facility, a facility built underneath a mountain south of Tehran, which the United States and many analysts around the world believe is the site of a nuclear facility, or at least some sort of facility being built deep underground that is part of Iran's nuclear ambitions there. It is not far from the Natanz facility, a nuclear enrichment area which had been targeted in US bombing in the past.
0: Federal Labor MP Josh Burns has accused One Nation leader Pauline Hanson of victim-blaming in the wake of her comments about domestic violence. Speaking with Brisbane radio station 4BC today, Senator Hanson said she has experienced domestic violence herself and it is wrong, but it's also a two-way street. She also said women who suffer abuse should not put up with it. The senator's comments have prompted backlash from domestic violence advocates, along with several members of parliament, including Mr. Burns.
2: It's not good enough that Pauline Hanson is somehow victim blaming. It is never the victim's fault in domestic violence. And I think Pauline Hanson, yet again, is speaking before thinking.
0: And if you or someone you know needs help, support is

0: Well done, Rylan. Very good. Oh, you got a big brains trust there.
1: Yeah.
0: How many have we got in the brains trust?
1: About six of us.
0: Really?
1: Yeah. So hopefully we can knock a few questions off.
0: Hopefully you can. Let's see how we go. An Oz alert, unsilenceable siren is going to blare out of most people's phones right across the country on what day next week?
1: Next Monday.
0: Next Monday. King Charles spent two terms of his childhood education at a school in Australia. What's the name of the school?
2: Maybe King's College.
0: King Charles spent two terms of his childhood education at King's College. Rylan. Sorry for that.
1: That's
0: not King's College, but good guess. King Charles, you might expect he would go to King's College.
1: Yeah, you'd think so.
0: You made a wrong decision. Before I say goodnight, silly things, stupid things that you either have bought online or seen online.
1: I bought blue light sunglasses online from Temu.
0: Blue light sunglasses. What does that mean?
1: Black frames with bright red lenses. And I bought them for uni, so when I'm reading off my computer, it's not like hurting my eyes.
0: Oh, okay.
1: I can't wear them outside of the house because they look so bad.
0: They look bad. But do they work?
1: Yeah.
2: No.
1: Not really. No.
0: Does anything from Temu work?
1: I don't think so.
0: No. And yet we don't learn the lesson, do we?
1: No.
0: We keep buying that rubbish.
1: That's it.
0: Thank you, Rylan. 1-300-222-702. Please call again. It's been great to chat with you and your six-powered brains trust. Let's go to Glenn in Tarmor. Hello, Glenn.
3: Hello, how are you?
0: King Charles, he spent two terms of his childhood at a school in Australia. What was the school?
3: Was it Geelong Grammar?
0: It was Geelong Grammar, and specifically, I'll give that to you. It is Geelong Grammar in Victoria. He specifically went to the Year 9 component. Do you know what that's called?
3: Was it Hilltop or Top? Timber Top.
0: Yeah, like Timber Top at Geelong Grammar. You got it. Nicely done. Very good, Ben.
3: Thank you.
0: What is another name for an octothorpe? An octothorpe.
3: Is it an octopus that can swim really well?
0: Is that your answer? I should say it's a symbol. The symbol octothorpe.
3: It's a figure eight. Oh, geez. I've got a brains trust here, my children.
0: They'll know.
3: It's
0: a commonly used symbol, particularly in social media. An octothorpe.
3: Hashtag.
0: Yeah. It's a hashtag. Well done.
3: Hunter. Nine-year-old Hunter. Well done.
0: Nine-year-old Hunter. Very good. How are you on the song clues?
3: Pretty good.
0: Yeah, okay.
3: I'm better than Glenn A. Baker, I reckon.
0: So you've got a nine-year-old with you, do you?
3: Yeah, I've got two 13-year-old girls as well.
0: Two 13-year-old girls.
3: Tokyo and Mia.
0: Okay. Well, they might be your best help because this is a younger artist.
3: Oh, no.
0: She turns 34 today, and I'm looking for the name of this song and who the artist might be. She turns 34 today.

0: Nicely done, Zane. What's the stupidest thing you've bought online?
1: Well, I haven't bought it, but my mum has. And she bought a phone case which had a lanyard on it. And all it does is get tangled around stuff.
0: Right. And where is that now?
1: She still uses it.
0: Oh. Is she laughing?
1: Yeah.
0: Maybe she wants another one.
1: Oh, I don't know.
2: A shorter one.
0: A shorter one. Very good. Here's a news question. Today in news, a judge has ruled that which Hollywood star did not defame the lead actor in the film she was directing? The film was called Deb. Who's the Hollywood star?
1: Rebel Wilson.
0: Rebel Wilson. Yes, it is. Well done. Who painted the 1833 painting, The Execution of Lady Jane Grey?
1: Well, I'm not very familiar with paintings.
2: I think I've seen it.
1: Not sure.
0: That's all right. Zane, thank you for calling, and please do give us a call again.
1: Yep.
0: Good on you. Have a good night. 1-300-222-702 to Chris in Tombolgan.
3: Yep, that's me.
0: How are you, Chris?
3: Good, thanks. How are you?
0: Thanks for calling through. First time caller. Chris, we've been discussing tonight this. I think this is the most ridiculous thing I've ever seen online. It's an app called Food Never Comes. It's one of many dopamine apps, they're calling them, where you pretend to either order food or fashion on on the website. So you scan the shop, you pick the dress, you place the order, you track the delivery, but the dress never comes because you never paid for it.
3: So just a pure dopamine hit.
0: It's just a pure dopamine hit. Chris, we've been discussing tonight this. I think this is the most ridiculous thing I've ever seen online. It's an app called Food Never Comes. It's one of many dopamine apps, they're calling them, where you pretend to either order food or fashion on on the website. So you scan the shop, you pick the dress, you place the order, you track the delivery, but the dress never comes because you never paid for it.
3: So just a pure dopamine hit.
0: It's just a pure dopamine hit. That's what you're buying for nothing.
3: Okay. I'm probably the last person to speak to about apps, so, yeah.
0: Not interested in that?
3: Not really.
0: No, you and me both, and probably everybody else, although it does have a million hits, that particular app. What is the silliest or stupidest thing you've seen online?
3: Seen online
0: or bought online? And regretted.
3: A boat.
0: A boat.
3: Saw it unseen. Can I mention the site that it was on or no?
0: Yeah, you can do that.
3: Yeah. Well, it's not Temu because I don't know who would go on Temu to start with, but it was a site called Grays Online, you couldn't get the actual price of what the thing was auctioned for unless you bid on it. There was no bids on it, so I think the minimum bid was like 3,000. So I bid 3,001 thinking I'll be able to see what it goes for and someone will bid above it, and no one bid above it. So I ended up with a boat, which was in Sydney. So it ended up a drive, and then driving at home, the actual the trailer, the frame cracked and snapped in half. So it ended up a huge mistake. So it was something I did when I was younger, and yeah, a very expensive mistake.
0: And so what happened to the boat?
3: Well, it was bought from Sydney, driving it up towards the border. I had a friend who I worked with at the time, and he was at Grafton. So basically,

0: Hello, Gina.
1: Oh, uh-oh, uh-oh.
0: Uh-oh,
1: Hello.
0: yeah. This French painter was known for depicting kind of scenes of history.
1: Yep. Is it Paul Saran?
0: Paul Saran?
1: Cerane or something like that?
0: It is not Paul Saran.
1: Oh, never mind.
0: Never mind.
1: Thank you.
0: Thank
1: See
0: you,
1: ya.
0: Gina. Let's try Ellen and Rowan in Canberra. Hello. The Execution of Lady Jane Grey. It's a painting depicting an historical time, an historical moment, painted in 1833 by French painter Paul.
2: Degas.
0: Paul Degas? Is that your answer?
2: Yeah.
0: Paul Degas? Tash is a very hard question. Cannot be answered. Does nobody know? To Pete in Killarney Heights. Hello, Pete.
3: Paul Delaroche.
0: Paul Delaroche is it? Adrian on the text line says this painter is not very famous at all.
3: No, clearly. It's pretty. I went to art school and I studied art history, and it had to dig out of the bottom of my brain. Pretty obscure realist from the late 18 whatevers. I kept thinking Delacroix, but I knew it wasn't Delacroix.
0: Well, you've won the fridge magnet tonight, Pete. Well done. It took you years at art school to win a fridge magnet.
3: A long time ago, too.
0: And isn't it worth it?
3: Yeah, maybe.
0: For your troubles, we'll throw in a book from our ABC Book Library. We may even throw in an ABC Radio Sydney tote bag.
3: Fantastic.
0: How about that for a particularly tough question tonight on Wednesday, the 22nd of July? Pete, we don't have much time to hear a song, so we're going to only be able to hear a minute of it. We might let you choose it and we'll play it. We'll play it after the 8 o'clock news. How about that?
3: What are the choices?
0: The choices are Selena Gomez, Lose You to Love Me, Savage Garden, Truly, Madly, Deeply, Supertramp's Give a Little Bit, or if you want to choose something else.
3: Let's go Supertramp, just
0: some
3: because
0: Supertramp?
3: It's old school.
0: Okay, and before
3: I
0: say goodnight.
3: I was never a fan, but I don't really know the other ones.
0: Before I say goodnight, what's the silliest thing you've either bought online or seen online?
3: Do you want a list in alphabetical order and chronological? Oh, way too much online.
0: just one. Just one will do.
3: I don't know. Some very poor quality tools or something, you know?
0: Poor quality tools.
3: Yeah.
0: Yeah, you buy poor quality electrical
3: tools.
0: Not
3: regularly, but, you know, the odd time you get dotted, something that looks good and you get it and it's, you know, instead of being high quality steel, it's like tinfoil or something, you know?
0: Yeah, and you think, how can that be for $19.99?
3: Yeah, maybe even a bit more now and again.
0: Good on you, Pete. Thanks for being here and giving us your expertise from art school. Stay on the line. We'll get your details and we'll play your choice of song after 8 o'clock. Give a Little Bit by Supertramp. What Would You Do Wednesday is next up. That's our little scenario that you tell us what you would do. Stay with me for that. It's 8 o'clock now.
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5: ABC News. Good evening. I'm Noni Edwards. An Australian doctor turned Islamic State group fighter who was presumed dead has been found alive and is under investigation in an Iraqi prison. Political reporter Lexi Junawick has more.
6: Tariq Kumler is believed to be one of 13 Australian men linked to the terrorist group who was hoping to be released from an Iraqi jail and returned home. Kumler was presumed dead, but Iraqi court papers recorded his arrest in 2019 and outlined allegations his activities were not limited to providing medical services and that he advocated for terrorist activity. A spokesperson for the Australian government says it has not and will not provide assistance to any Australian who made the horrific choice to join a dangerous terrorist organisation, adding that for some individuals in the cohort, returning to Australia would mean facing the full force of the law.
5: Chinese Foreign Minister Wang Yi says Australia is displaying double standards towards China after Foreign Minister Penny Wong described Beijing's recent ballistic missile tests in the Pacific as risky and destabilising. Foreign Affairs reporter Stephen Jedgetts has more.
7: Well, the main message I think that Penny Wong wants to send is that these tests are destabilising, that they're risky and that they're unwelcome in the region. Now, we did see

0: Hi, it's Trevor Chappell. I'm retiring from the ABC, but first, a party. Tune in to Overnights live from Melbourne Museum on Tuesday.
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0: people, they all lived through that water landing. And then the plane floods and sinks in 3 minutes, and only 17 survive. That ultimately led to the pre-flight safety briefing that you get every time you fly.
1: In the AFL, Giants veteran Stephen Cornelio's expressed desire to sign an extension. He's out of contract with GWS after this season. As preparation for the 33rd Sydney Derby gets underway, the midfielder's admitted there were no active talks for the 2027 season yet.
2: For me, to be a one club player was always really important. You know what that means nowadays in footy is different. I'd love to.
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4: The weather forecast for the capital for Thursday, the 23rd day of July. Partly cloudy with a slight chance of a shower at a top of 13 degrees. On Friday, some frost, a sunny day, a top of 11. Frost again on Saturday, partly cloudy, a top of 15. Partly cloudy on Sunday, heading for 14 degrees. 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
1: The weather forecast for the capital for Thursday, the 23rd day of July. Partly cloudy with a slight chance of a shower at a top of 13 degrees. On Friday, some frost, a sunny day, a top of 11. Frost again on Saturday, partly cloudy, a top of 15. Partly cloudy on Sunday, heading for 14 degrees. 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

0: Yes, the Nutcracker. Very good. All right, that is question number six gone. Question number seven, sugar and salt. Louise.
1: Yes.
0: Which form of magnesium sulfate is named after a town 20 kilometres south of London?
1: Is it Epsom salt?
0: Correct, it is. It's Epsom salts. Nice work. That's seven. Very good. Question number eight. We're in sugar and salts. Who led the 1930 Salt March in protest against the British occupation of India?
1: Gandhi.
0: It was Mahatma Gandhi, yes.
2: Gandhi, you might tell us, please, when you expect to leave for London for the second round table conference.
3: Well, I have no notion. And I don't expect to go there if the Hindu Muslim

0: thing. Yeah.
1: Thank you, Lex.
0: Good night, Philip.
1: See
0: you.
1: Bye. Ken from Albany. Correct. Yes. Julie from Grafton. Good. Truckee Robbo. Good. Where are we? Morris in Launceston. Hello, Morris.
2: Good morning.
1: Morning. Question 11. We're in a category called gangs. When the gangs take over the highway, remember, he's on your side, was the tagline for which 1979 film?
2: I've got no idea.

0: underarm bowling. If I don't talk to you again on air, I hope to run into you in the street one day.
1: It would be a terrific thing to be able to do, Thorin. It's been great talking to you over the years as well.
0: And to you. And change is not a good thing when we've got you as perfection, mate.
1: Oh, mate, there are some great people out there, and Francis Leach is a wonderful broadcaster, and I'm sure that people will enjoy talking to him as well.
0: Okay. I've got used to you over 20 years. I don't like change that
1: You look after yourself, Thorin.
0: Yeah, you too, mate.
1: See you, mate. Catch you. Do you think you might get a call from your old friend Leo before the last show? I don't know. I haven't heard from Leo for probably, I reckon, a good seven years, maybe 8 years. It's very, very funny, was Leo. Very, very funny. He had a minder too, did Leo, who was his driver. Hello, Bob.
2: Good day, Trev. Look, that song that you just played, I remember when you first played it, and it still brings water seems to come out of my eyes when I listen to that.
1: Isn't it a beautiful song?
2: Oh, it makes me feel sad but happy. Weird song.
1: It's for people who are when we if people are aware of the Monday morning program that we do, where we do questions and answers, somebody rang up and they wanted to know the name of the song that Northern Exposure finished with. And that's how we found that song. And I've loved it ever since, Bob.
2: Trev, I still remember the first question I answered, and the answer was, I've forgotten the question, but the answer was the Patagonian toothfish. Now, why in hell I could remember that, I have no clue. I've got dementia from boxing, but I remember strange things. And sometimes, even though I'm forgetful of people's names, I still remember strange things, that you shouldn't remember.
1: I know, I'm the same, Bob. Do you know, I'm just trying to remember what the question would have been for the answer to be the Patagonian toothfish.
2: Look, there were some pirate ships that had been doing some illegal fishing in off of the southern part of, well, Patagonia's part of
1: Oh.
2: Argentina.
1: That must have been when I was doing the questions at that time, that it was a different format because it might have had current affair questions in there.
2: I think it did. This was a very reasonably current topic, and there were United Nations vessels chasing the pirate ships over the
1: That's right.
2: Australia.
1: Down the south. Well, that's a while ago, Bob. Now, but the question is this that we need to sort out. And I will accept just the first name on this one. So the question is, which young woman helps Bill Hodges with the Mr. Mercedes case and later starts a detective agency with him called Finders Keepers?
2: No, I'm going to have to throw the towel in, mate.
1: That's all right, Bob. I'm sure I'll talk to you before I go.
2: Thanks, mate.
1: Thank
2: Cheers.
1: you. Nobody's got this. Now I'm a bit sad. Yes, I'm a little bit sad. Leo was grouse. Where is he? We haven't heard from Leo for a long, long time. Leo, if you're listening, if you happen to be out there, I think he changed jobs. Give us a call. No. I thought that someone would get this. Yeah, but not so far. I will accept just the first name. Just this once, I'll accept the first name. Question being, which young woman helps Bill Hodges with the Mr. Mercedes case and later starts a detective agency with him called Finders Keepers?
3: Georgia here. I believe trivia is not a trivial pursuit, but a worthy battle. Inviting you now to meet and possibly beat the 666 ABC Canberra presenters at our inaugural Trivia Night on August 6th. Listen all week to win tickets, if you think you've got the goods, that is.
1: I will generously allow just the first name. Hello, Eric.
4: Okay, so Patagonia is also in Chile. Now, you haven't had any correct answers. No wonder. It's so difficult because you're referring to shows are on streaming. That's discriminating against people who don't have the internet, like me, who don't have streaming.
1: I will point out, Eric, that it's not just something that's streamed.
4: Well, I mean, I wish you'd ask more questions about ordinary free-to-air, like ABC and SBS.
1: Yeah, but no, but this isn't. But

0: this was on SBS, and it's also not necessarily streamed.
1: Well, I don't think I saw this show, but I'll just guess Melita. Is that her first name?
0: No, it's a good name, though, Eric.
1: Yeah, thanks anyway.
0: Thanks, matey. Yeah, no, I recognise that. I don't always do. I don't think I do streaming shows very often at all. I can tell you that this one isn't just a streaming thing at all. Let me see. Still no one's got it. Lucky to see Iris DeMent at the Continental.

0: going to be doing the program as well. Yeah. And the great thing is, Joanna, what a wonderful group of people are those that listen and support the program. So that stays as well.
1: Yeah.
0: Now, Joanna, the question is this. What song is this little snippet from? What do you think?
1: It does sound a bit familiar. I'm going to just... I don't know. I know I can guess at the theme, which I'm...
0: Yeah.
1: I think it might... I'm just going to take a

0: He used to give me roses.
1: Yeah, yes. You're working very well with knowing what the theme is, but you may give yourself a small kick in the pants, Joanna, when you hear what it is.
0: Yeah, I'm sure I will.
1: A little one. It's always been lovely talking to you over the years as well, yeah, Joanna, sure. So thank you.
0: Thank you. Bye-bye.
1: So it was Joanna that told us that it was Our Town by Iris DeMent. I love that song. I literally love that song. Hello, Pandora.
2: Hey, Jen, how are you going?
1: Good.
2: Excellent.
1: Do you recognise that tune?
2: I think I do. Is it Tears of a Dove by Seal?
1: No, that's not the name of the song, but thank you. No, it's not what the song's called, and it's important that we know exactly what the song is called and that it has the right title. We know those things. Hello, Rachel.
3: Hello.
1: The song, Rachel.
3: It goes, baby, you can never, ever, da, da, da, da, baby. No, well, he had it right. It is Seal. He had it right.
1: Yeah. But you see, you're doing the baby bit really well, but then you're sort of going, na, na, na, ba, da, da. They're doing a la, la, la's, but we need the lyric.
3: Baby, you can never, you know, like you're allowed to sing it out.
1: Oh, yeah, you know you can, but I just need you to tell me the name of the song.
3: Kiss from a Rose, because that's the chorus.
1: It is. It's Kiss from a Rose.
3: You can never get a kiss from a rose. Yeah, that's it.
1: Nicely done. Nicely sung, Rachel.
3: Thank you.
1: Now, there's one question left.
3: Uh-oh.
1: Are you prepared and ready for it?
3: Is it a ball terror?
1: Yep. Oh, yeah, it's a cracker.
3: Okay.
1: What was a willow and it bent right to your wind?
3: Is this a song? So, sorry, what's the category?
1: Oh, we don't have categories.
3: Well, hang on. You said before or after or...
1: Yeah, well, the question is what was a willow and it bent right to your wind?
3: So is this a song lyric or that the world's got 8 billion people in it and yeah. A vast... What's the category?
1: There's no category. There's just a question.
3: What was it? So it could be a poem.
1: Oh, it could be a poem. It could be a song. It could be something from a TV show or a film or a book.
3: What? So this isn't cryptic?
1: No. It's literal. So what was a willow and it bent right to your wind?
3: My daughter. My 14-year-old daughter. It's not.
1: Rachel, I'll give you 2 seconds.
3: Taylor Swift. It's Taylor Swift. It's my daughter.
1: Thank you. 1-300-800-222 or text us on 0437-774-774. You're close, Rachel. You're nearly there. 1-300-800-222. Lincoln is with us this morning. Hello, Lincoln.
4: Oh, Trevor, welcome.
1: That might have given you a clue. The question is, what was a willow and it bent right to your wind?
4: I don't know, but I just want to say thanks. 6 months ago, I lived in another place, and the question was, what was Llewellyn Moss hunting in the outside?
1: Yeah.
4: And it's when they came for old men.
1: Yeah.
4: And you and Pav gave me a couple of CDs and a book.
1: Oh, terrific.
4: It was really good. Thanks, mate.
1: I'm pleased.
4: I wish you the best, right?
1: Now, Lincoln, can you help me with this? What was a willow and it bent right to your wind?
4: I don't know, Trevor. Well, I've got the answer sitting on my laptop, but I'm not going to say it, all right?
1: That's all right. Thank you, Lincoln. Iris DeMent. Is backed up by Emmylou Harris in that song. Emmylou Harris is not too shabby either, I've got to say. Are you sure it wasn't Neil the Seal? No. Kiss from a Rose, very well done. Kiss from a Rose, nicely done. Esther from Toowoomba. This question is a little more recent, I've got to say. So the question is this, and you may have picked up a little bit of a clue. Yes, a little bit earlier. So the question is what was a willow and it bent right to your wind? 1-300.

0: News. When did you feel like the odd one out, James?
1: Oh, am I on now?
0: Yeah.
1: Yeah. Actually, you spoke about the aquarobics class. I was at West Kimball Pool, and I'm training for an Ironman. I have a little break. I walk outside past the glass. An aquarobics class was in session, and they were doing the mashed potatoes. I'm on the outside looking in. They're looking out at me. A few people know me, and I heard the music. So I had a towel in my hand. I started swinging it around, and suddenly more and more people are looking. I walked around behind, ducked in behind the instructor who knows me very well, and I started joining in, doing all the moves to her. And she cheekily said, "Don't encourage him," meaning, "Come on, guys, let's encourage him."
0: James, I've got to go because the news is coming up. But obviously, in there, amongst it, and enjoying it.
2: Yes, that's the fun of it.
0: Zen said, cargo pants with elastic waist.
2: That's it. I've got to go. I've dismantled us. Actually, it's not my fault this week. It's yours,
0: it's
2: Woz,
0: yours,
2: with
0: Woz.
2: Your dad pants. I'm out.
3: Dad pants.
0: See you later, Kate.
2: See you.
0: Warwick Long will join us after the next ABC News if you want to join us. 1-300-800-222. When is it that you felt like you were the odd one out?
4: ABC News, good morning, I'm Anna Vito. The Prime Minister will announce an expansion of the federal PRAC payments scheme in his opening address to Labor's 50th National Conference today. Here's National Affairs correspondent Jane Norman.
5: Around 2,000 MPs, unionists and rank-and-file Labor members have descended on Adelaide for the Triennial Conference, the party's premier policy-making forum. In his keynote address, Anthony Albanese will announce more students will soon have access to financial support during unpaid placements. The payments currently available to nursing, midwifery, teaching and social work students and will now be extended to another 10 allied health courses. The three-day conference will update Labor's national platform, setting out the party's policies and priorities ahead of the next election. Jane Norman, ABC News, Adelaide.
4: China has told Australia to butt out of issues concerning the South China Sea. Here's China correspondent Alison Horn from Beijing.
6: Australia has expressed concern over a violent incident earlier this week where the China Coast Guard and Philippines Navy clashed in the South China Sea. Australia's Foreign Minister Penny Wong labelling the actions risky and aggressive. In response, China's Foreign Ministry clapped back, telling Australia to stop exaggerating tensions and inciting confrontation. This is the latest episode testing the stability of the diplomatic relationship between Australia and China after Beijing's recent ballistic missile test in to the Pacific. Alison Horn, ABC News, Beijing.
4: The US president is threatening to bomb an Iranian bridge or power plant each time Iran attacks a ship in the Strait of Hormuz. Middle East correspondent Matthew Doran reports.
7: Donald Trump's warning is further evidence the US and Iran are a long way from any sort of peace deal and comes amid daily strikes across the Persian Gulf. In a post on his Truth Social platform, he said power plants and bridges across Iran would be targeted, including in the capital Tehran, if ships in the choked waterway were struck. Iranian state media reported that Iran would attack energy infrastructure across the region if that threat became a reality. Yesterday, Donald Trump said the US would likely attack an underground facility believed to be part of Iran's nuclear program. Iran's foreign ministry says it's not a nuclear site.
4: Seven ACT firefighters will fly to the United States tomorrow to join local crews battling extreme wildfires. They'll be part of a 70-person Australian contingent deploying for 36 days. ACT Rural Fire Service Chief Officer Rowan Scott says the sheer number and scale of the fires have left American crews depleted.
8: At the moment, it looks like they're either going to go to Idaho or Washington State is where the resources are needed the most. But noting that this is quite a dynamic situation, they could end up in other jurisdictions across the US.
4: Some residents of Curtin are warning a draft plan for development through Canberra's Inner South and Woden fails to acknowledge the limitations in the area. Planning Minister Chris Steele has unveiled a proposal for more dense development around suburban shops and along rapid bus and future light rail routes, while limiting high-rise to the Woden Town Centre and higher-density housing to North Curtin. The Curtin Residents Association President Ian Elsom says North Curtin requires new road infrastructure and community facilities, such as schools and shops, ahead of new housing.
9: This is a joke.
3: and it makes a total

0: mockery of the move towards more integrated planning with social infrastructure being taken into account.
1: Sport and pole vaulter Nina Kennedy and para swimmer Tim Hodge will lead Team Australia at the Commonwealth Games opening ceremony early tomorrow morning Australian time. Jessica Stewart reports from Glasgow.
2: Nina Kennedy, the defending Olympic and Commonwealth women's pole vault champion, will bear Australia's flag for the opening ceremony of the Glasgow 2026 Games. Members of the 255-strong Australian team will enter Glasgow's Hydro, with Kennedy to feature at her third Commonwealth Games. Para swimmer Tim Hodge has been named as Australia's baton bearer, a new tradition introduced at the 23rd edition of the Games. This is Hodge's third Commonwealth Games. He'll be aiming to add to his two silvers and a gold medal he's already won.
1: And in soccer, men's A-League side Western Sydney Wanderers have defeated the Canberra outfit Tigers FC 2-0 overnight in the Australia Cup round of 32 at MacKellar Park. Canberra's weather, a partly cloudy day with northwesterly winds and a forecast top of 13 degrees, but it's been a much warmer night. It only got down to 3 degrees at 9 o'clock last night. Right now it is 7 degrees at the airport, and in Dixon it's 8 degrees in Tuggeranong. ABC News, it's 25 to 6.
3: Yuma, this is Shane Halloran on ABC Radio Canberra Wiradjuri. I'm speaking the Ngunnawal language. On behalf of my elders, I say Yuma, Yumalundi, Yangul Galanyi Nalawiri Ngunnawal Dara. Hello and welcome. Today we're all here on Ngunnawal country.
4: ABC Canberra acknowledges the Ngunnawal people as traditional custodians of the land we broadcast from, and we recognise any other people or families with connection to the lands of the ACT and region. We acknowledge and respect their continuing culture and the contribution they make to the life of this city and this region. We acknowledge and welcome other Aboriginal and Torres Strait Islander people who are listening.
5: 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Welcome to Breakfast with Russell.
6: What did you make of the polling? I mean, we don't do a lot of polling here in the ACT. I mean, are you thinking, yeah, One Nation, it might be worth a look? 14% according to this poll.
7: I did try and recruit Tim Gavel, by the way, for our trivia night, but he...
1: Any luck?
6: No, he's playing hard to get. Okay, righto, come on. There's something going on here, listener. This morning when Grace O'Day walked in, Ainsley McGibbon started laughing as soon as she walked in the door, and they've been cacking amongst themselves since then.
8: If I'm feeling frustrated that no one's returning my one finger wave, then I commit to a full wave, five finger wave.
6: How slow are you driving?
9: Well, it's extremely rare to have a published opinion poll for the ACT. So very interesting to see the numbers this morning, and it probably confirms the Liberals' worst fears that One Nation would probably win a seat in every single electorate in the ACT.
10: We've got a long day together, seeing the movie a bit later, so we're just...
6: You're going to see a three-hour movie.
10: Yeah.
6: It's like, you know, it's like you're going on a first date, the pair of you, and you're so nervous that you've got this giggling going on.
11: It's less than a year that the government announced that this crossing was going to be put in place, and here it is.
6: I mean, is it time for you to be on the front foot about One Nation?
12: I think, if anything, I'd probably be the party leader around the country who's most been on the front foot on
6: it. Chief Police Officer's joined us here in the studio. Scott Lee, good morning to you.
13: Morning, Ross.
6: Sporting,
13: good morning,
6: sporting a new jacket. That's very nice.
8: When people don't return the wave, it really is quite crushing, actually.
5: 666 ABC Canberra. Breakfast with Ross Solly.
6: Yeah, the good news is that I can report exclusively this morning that everyone in the office went out of their way yesterday to give very, very enthusiastic waves to Saskia Mabin, just to make sure that she felt loved. Hello, everybody. Welcome to The Breakfast Show on Thursday morning. It's the 23rd of July, and any police officers listening this morning, good morning to you. Thank you for the excellent work you do. Probably don't need the big jackets this morning, because as Anna just mentioned, it's much warmer this morning than it has been. When I went out to the car this morning, I reckon that we... where I am, there must have been a trace of rain last night. But I'm looking here on the website, the BOM website, and there's nothing anywhere in our region. So maybe it was just a bit of a heavy dew, I don't know. But it seemed like there must have been a sprinkle last night. But there's nothing at Tuggeranong, nothing at the airport, nothing at Braidwood, nothing at Cooma, nothing at all. So maybe I was just imagining it. Maybe it was a very

0: big possum. I do have some big possums. And in fact, there's one that lives in the tree under which I park. So if it was you, possum, I'm coming for you. I'm not having that. It didn't smell like possum wee, but it is currently sitting on around 7 degrees. Just letting you know, though, that tomorrow morning, before you think, oh, that's, I might just pack away the heavy-duty Jimmy Jams for a few days. No, no, no. Tomorrow morning, -4. So when the Bureau says -4, you know it's going to be a little bit colder than that. So at this stage, -4 for tomorrow before a max of 12. By the way, today, 13. 12 tomorrow. Saturday, -2 to 15. Sunday, 1 to 15. That's your weekend coming up for you. We've been very much enjoying giving you the chance to join us for our trivia night on the 6th of August. I've got another couple of opportunities coming up for that. I'm also going to give you another chance to join us for Grace. How many double passes are we giving away for the film night next? We're giving 10 double passes, and how many have we given away so far this week? Oh, no, that's just, we've only given away 2. So today I'm going to give 2 opportunities. Are we going to have room for anything else on the show? So I'm going to give away 2 opportunities to come along to the film night next Wednesday, 2 opportunities to join us for the trivia night on the 6th of August. That leaves a little bit of time for the Bureau, a little bit of time for Butcher Lindbeck, a little bit of time for Suzanne Orr to join us to talk about the new climate plan the government's unveiling today, a little bit of time for Kendrick Lamar, a.k.a. Kendrick Winchester, to talk about the cat containment policy. And we'll have a few other things as well that will squeeze in between now and 9 o'clock. So strap yourselves in, folks, and be ready for a big, big show. We'll kick off with an early morning quiz this morning at 20 minutes to 6. So the first one, this is a movie.
1: Are you the publisher and the editor-in-chief of Hustler magazine?
2: I am the publisher of the most tasteless, sleaziest, most disgusting, greatest porn magazine on the face of the earth.
1: Thank you.
0: Yes, what was that movie? And if you're really clever, who was the star of that movie? And this is a TV theme.

0: Yes, now that might have been the time when mum and dad or your carers or someone said time to go to bed, because you wouldn't, I think, have been allowed to sit up and watch this. And you might have snuck out and watched it from behind the couch, maybe. So this is the movie.
1: Are you the publisher and the editor-in-chief of Hustler magazine?
2: I am the publisher of the most tasteless, sleaziest, most disgusting, greatest porn magazine on the face of the earth.
1: Thank you.
0: God, he was good in that movie. And this TV theme...

0: Yes, if you can help us out with either of those two audio quizzes this morning, 1-300-681-666 or 0467-922-666. Mick says it definitely rained in Jerrah overnight. It's a wet walk this morning. And Brendan in Sutton said they had 1.7 millimetres in Sutton. So it wasn't just the possum in the tree above my car, it seems. There was a sprinkling around the place, almost 2 millimetres in Sutton, Brendan says. So if you've got a gauge, I know Dawn's got a gauge, a few other of you have rain, just let me know if it did rain, because there's nothing officially on the website, on the BOM website, but I reckon there was a little bit of a sprinkle around places overnight.
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0: Cool, that's a crackerjack show coming up on Mornings this morning from 9 o'clock with Saskia Maben, who will also give you chances to join us for our trivia night. Now, a lot of confused, betwixt and befuddled, everyday, quiet Australians were stopping me on the street yesterday, and they were saying to me, God, Ross, I keep hearing that everybody and everything is a bit shambolic.

0: symbolic at the moment, and nobody seems to know a way forward, and we're all confused. Do you know what we need to do to make everything tickety-boo once again? And unfortunately, I had no answers. I could give them nothing. I have no solutions. I mean, I'm just a bloody humble breakfast presenter who knows bugger all about life. So I had nothing to give. But what I did take away from that conversation is what an excellent word tickety-boo is. And I'm going to make it my word of the day. Now, people are going to say, I know there's pedants out there are going to say, well, Ross, tickety-boo, I don't think it's one word. I think it's either two words or a word with a hyphen. Don't care. It's my word of the day today, tickety-boo. So I'd like you to tell me in a sentence what you think at the moment is tickety-boo. What in your life, what in your orbit is tickety-boo? Use it in a sentence today, 1-300-681-666, 1-300-681-666, 0467-922-666. If you want to use our word of the day or two words or word with a hyphen, tickety-boo, 16 to 6. Rebecca in Ford says, Ross, there definitely was rain last night. You're not imagining it. It came through around 1 a.m. in Gungahlin, and all I could think about was that my washing, my baby's cloth nappies, was still out on the line. But Rebecca, when you do that, are you getting up in the morning and are the nappies frozen? You know how like they're just like they've become like a plate that you could eat your breakfast off. Not that you'd ever eat your breakfast off your baby's nappies. Rebecca says they take a day or two to dry in the winter, so now I need to wash them all again. Yes, indeed. Brendan in Sutton says the rain came down quite heavily for a short period of time. Ellie from Kayleen says, are you sure that little sprinkle around the place wasn't just your recalcitrant possum neighbour? Well, that's what I thought. But a few people now, Ellie, are telling me that there was definitely some rain in parts of our region. Paul from Melbourne says, I know it rained in Melbourne overnight. I'm not sure exactly how much. For about 15 minutes, though, it absolutely hammered down. God, I must have been sleeping well then because I did not hear it hammering down. And I usually do. So just it looks like the gauge at Tuggeranong and the gauge out at the airport, maybe there was a possum asleep on top of the gauge and that's why it didn't register any rain. A lot of you are onto both of these quizzes today. So this is the movie.
1: Are you the publisher and the editor-in-chief of Hustler magazine?
2: I am the publisher of the most tasteless, sleaziest, most disgusting, greatest porn magazine on the face of the earth.
1: Thank you.
0: I've got to go back and watch that movie. And I've got to go back and watch this TV show as well, possibly. Yes, it's a little bit naughty. Was a bit naughty. 1-300-681-666, 0467-922-666. Good morning to Chris, who says, Ross, I feel tickety-boo this morning. Great to be alive. It is great to be alive, Chris. I mean, the alternative is pretty grim, to be fair, but it is great to be alive this morning. Tickety-boo, it's our word of the day. And I tell you what, on Saturday morning, somebody who's going to be absolutely tickety-boo, especially if you go up and say hello.
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0: Yeah, pop in and say hello. She does a great live broadcast, Emma Bickley, and the team will be down there on Saturday morning at the markets. Go up and say hello. And just tell her you're feeling tickety-boo, and you're feeling tickety-boo to see her in action. Some newspaper headlines and other stories from around the place this morning, and The Australian is reporting, and this has relevance very much for us here in Canberra. Anthony Albanese will come under renewed pressure at Labor's national conference this week to overhaul laws that prevent doctors using telehealth to discuss voluntary assisted dying, amid claims that he wants to avoid a stoush with the Catholic Church. No. A senior Labor source said the Prime Minister would face a revived push from Labor's left faction to amend the federal ban on voluntary assisted dying telehealth appointments after failing to implement changes to Commonwealth legislation agreed to by the party at its 2023 conference. Now, this is something front and centre at our discussions here in the ACT at the moment about voluntary assisted dying. And I know that Tara Chain, on this program, and has said publicly that it's something very much that needs to be addressed. The inability of doctors, etc., to use telehealth to give advice on voluntary assisted dying. So we might check in, might see if we can get Tara Chain on the show a little bit. If you're listening this morning, Tara Chain, don't turn your phone off, because we might come and ask you to come on and just talk about that. The Guardian reports today, and this was in our news with Anna, that students in 10 fields, including physiotherapy, speech pathology and clinical psychology, will receive financial assistance to complete mandatory placements under a major expansion to the federal government's paid work experience program. Now, at the moment, the only courses that get government assistance is teaching, nursing, midwifery and social work, and it's going to be expanded to cover fields like clinical psychology, physiotherapy, occupational therapy, etc., etc. The Herald Sun reports this morning, and this got some coverage yesterday, Pauline Hanson has been accused of victim blaming after saying domestic violence was a, quote, two-way street, and women being abused should just leave their relationships. The Herald Sun also reports that her One Nation colleague, Barnaby Joyce, has meanwhile called for men to, quote, be cool and channel their inner James Bond after a spate of domestic and family violence deaths. The Sydney Morning Herald reports this morning, and again, we might chase this up, that the contentious job-ready graduates funding, this was the Scott Morrison idea, means that a significant minority of arts graduates may never repay their student debt, according to leading university analysts. The cost of Australian degrees will rise 3.5% next year. The federal government has released university course costings for 2027 with law, accounting, business, economics, communications, history, philosophy, political science and anthropology all costing around $18,000 a year. Which means over the course of a three-year degree, students in those disciplines will pay $54,000. If you're doing a double degree, $90,000. 9 to 6 on The Breakfast Show. You are with me, Ross Solly. Anything else to tell you about? No, that's pretty good. Oh, no, here's another story. The Daily Telegraph reports today, and this is something, again, that we've been grappling with here in the ACT. Mobile phone and seatbelt cameras, this is in New South Wales, have delivered a $400 million fine bonanza, and bureaucrats now are now exploring how artificial intelligence could help decide who gets fined under a drastic robo-fine proposal. The Daily Telegraph can reveal that Transport for New South Wales is searching for a, quote, automated enforcement system to police the state's roads, including using AI-assisted decisioning to catch drivers touching their mobile phones or not wearing a seatbelt. And my goodness gracious me, that is something which has channeled the minds of a few people here in the ACT on ABC Canberra Breakfast. All right, good morning, Mike, 4573. My love life is pretty tickety-boo. It's just missing one tiny detail, another person. Oh, Mike, I'm sorry to hear that. But enjoy the single life. Because there are some positives, I'm sure. Dave from Spence says, the possums must have been very busy because we had 5 millimetres in our rain gauge this morning. Yeah, it sounds like it was pretty widespread, despite the Bureau telling us there's not much there. One other quick story. So authorities in Austria have been grappling for some time about what to do with Adolf Hitler's birthplace. He was born in a little town in a house in Austria. Here is CNN.
5: Adolf Hitler was born in a traditional terraced house in an Austrian town right on the border with Germany. For years, the question has been, what do you do with a place like that? How do you make sure it doesn't become a place neo-Nazis want to visit? For a long time, the building was privately owned and housed a charity for people with disabilities. But starting today, it will become a police station, complete with jail cells and everything. Officials said the idea was to keep it as inaccessible to the public as possible. Not everyone is on board, though. Austria's main Holocaust survivors group says more should be done to draw attention to Hitler's crimes.
0: Yeah, it's a tough one, I guess. I mean, you don't want to bulldoze it, do you? I guess it's such an important part of history, but you don't want to make it a shrine. For sure. So make it a police station. Makes a lot of sense. 7 to 6 on The Breakfast Show. You are with me, Ross Solly. We're currently sitting on around 7 degrees.

0: of Hustler magazine.
1: I am the publisher of the most tasteless, sleaziest, most disgusting, greatest porn magazine on the face of the earth.
2: Yeah, so that's the movie, and this is the TV theme. Yeah, a lot of you onto it already. 1-300-681-666 is our phone number. 0467-922-666. For our anniversary song, which I'm going to come to in just a moment, but let me just warn you, when you hear it, if you're just waking up, you might be confused. You might think that it's an hour later than it actually is. It's not, okay? But I'm going to take you back to this month, this week in 1981 for our anniversary song this morning.
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Yes, apologies to those, including my very hard-working producers this morning, Grace and Mary, who they were yabbering so much. They heard the start of that song and they go, oh my God, we've been talking for an hour, we've missed an hour of the show. No, that is my theme for my chat with the Weather Bureau every day, because it's by a band called The Bureau. And it came out this week in 1981, and it got all the way to number 8 in the charts, and it is not played anywhere near enough on the radio. I love that song. This Ralph from Amaru says, thank you for playing this song. I've been trying to work out what it's from the snippet you play for Bloomin' Ages. It's a banger. It is a

0: banger. Fun fact, Ralph, and also to this other texter who says, this was a hit when I first moved to Canberra, it takes me back. Fun fact that the Bureau was made up of a lot of the members of Dexy's Midnight Runners. Just a fun fact for you this morning. All right, well done to Jeff. In fact, I'll go through who got it right afterwards. This.
1: Are you the publisher and the editor-in-chief?
0: That is The People versus Larry Flint, starring Woody Harrelson, who turned 65. And this is the theme for number 96, which starred Abigail, who turns 80 today. Yes, I know. I know. Three clues to the news. Give us a call, send us a text.
2: ABC News, good morning. I'm Anna Vito. The Labor Party will respond to growing anxiety about the rise of artificial intelligence by creating a new task force to give Australian workers a greater say in how the technology shapes the nation. Delegates at the party's national conference, which begins today in Adelaide, are expected to endorse an amendment to the draft platform establishing the Fair AI Task Force. AI job losses and workforce disruption have been a major concern in behind-the-scenes talks before the conference. The announcement of the task force will reduce the chance of a policy brawl on the conference floor. The Trump administration has reportedly reached a nuclear agreement with Saudi Arabia. Here's North America correspondent Cayman Gogg.
3: The reported deal will span for decades and could possibly give Saudi Arabia a pathway to enrich nuclear fuel in the future. The agreement, which is expected to spark fierce debate in Congress, would allow American companies to develop nuclear facilities in Saudi Arabia for a civilian nuclear program. The kingdom has long wanted a deal with the United States, and the previous Biden administration attempted to tie a deal to a wider agreement that would normalize Saudi-Israeli relations. U.S. Secretary of State Marco Rubio says the Trump administration would not agree to a deal that leads to a proliferation of nuclear arms.
2: Ukraine's newly installed commander-in-chief of the armed forces says the president has ordered him to increase counter-offensive actions with new operations behind enemy lines. Europe correspondent Catherine Diss reports.
4: After prompting a political crisis and mass protests over the firing of his hugely popular 35-year-old defence minister, Mikhailo Fedorov, President Vladimir Zelensky proceeded to axe his Soviet-era commander-in-chief, Oleksandr Sirsky II. He's been replaced with the battle-hardened commander, 43-year-old Mikhailo Dropati. He'll focus on intensifying offensive operations in all theatres of war and plan new operations behind enemy lines. Meanwhile, President Zelensky spoke with US envoys Steve Witkoff and Jared Kushner about reinvigorating diplomacy to bring about peace.
2: The ACT government will investigate ways to reduce urban heat and offer low-interest loans for cargo bikes under its latest climate change strategy. The document is intended to be a blueprint for the next decade of climate change policy in the Territory and includes the first of what the government says will be several action plans. The new plan also commits the government to planning a fourth bus depot in the city's north to support the growth of the electric bus fleet and improve the collection of transport data. Some community groups have welcomed a proposal for more dense housing around the future light rail corridor to Woden and south to Mawson, but warn ageing infrastructure will need an overhaul. Planning Minister Chris Steele yesterday unveiled the draft Southern Gateway Framework, which sets out plans for development in the inner south and Woden from the 2050s. Woden Valley Community Council President Nelson Tang says an increase in apartments in the town centre and North Curtin will require extensive new and upgraded community facilities.
5: I think with increased population, there will be a demand for younger and older people to come and meet at a local infrastructure place like a community centre. And that's the type of things we're looking to have the ACT government commit to.
2: Sport and Olympic pole vault champion Nina Kennedy has been announced as Australia's flag bearer for tomorrow morning's Commonwealth Games opening ceremony. Jessica Stewart has more from Glasgow.
6: The 29-year-old will proudly lead Team Australia, which is made up of 255 athletes across 10 sports, into Glasgow's Hydro. This is Kennedy's third Commonwealth Games. She returns to the event as the defending champion in the pole vault after winning gold in Birmingham in 2022 and bronze at the Gold Coast in 2018. Alongside her will be para swimmer Tim Hodge, who steps into a new tradition named as Australia's baton bearer. The honour was introduced for this Games to mark the King's baton's arrival into the stadium alongside the flag. This is Hodge's third Commonwealth Games.
2: And Belgium's Jasper Philipsen has won stage 17 of the Tour de France following a bunch sprint. Denmark's Mads Pedersen finished eighth, but retains the green sprinter's jersey just ahead of Philipsen. And overall leader Tadej Pogacar finished with the peloton to retain his yellow jersey and a 4.5 minute advantage. Canberra's weather, a partly cloudy day with northwesterly winds and a forecast top of just 13 degrees, but very mild overnight. After a low around 3 degrees, it's 8 degrees now at the airport and in Tuggeranong, 7 degrees in Dixon. ABC News.
7: Good morning. Welcome to AM. I'm Melissa Clark in Canberra, coming to you from Ngunnawal country and acknowledging other custodians. China and Australia's diplomatic relationship is being tested after Beijing told Canberra to stay out of matters concerning the South China Sea. The comments were made after Australia's foreign minister met with her Chinese counterpart on the sidelines of the ASEAN meeting days after a dangerous incident between Chinese and Philippines sea patrols. China correspondent Alison Horn reports from Beijing.
8: This is audio from the tense interaction between China's Coast Guard and the Philippines Navy in the South China Sea earlier this week, in which a Philippines Navy personnel was struck on the head with a baton. The incident took place in the Philippines' exclusive economic zone, which is also claimed by China, a claim an international tribunal has rejected. Both China and the Philippines accuse each other of provoking the confrontation, and the incident has sparked concern across the globe. Australia's Foreign Minister Penny Wong labelling it risky and aggressive.
9: We have real concerns about behaviour that is destabilising and risky. What I would say, we want a region which is peaceful, stable and prosperous. We want a region where countries, all powers, including great powers, observe international law and in particular the law of the sea.
8: The commentary on the South China Sea has enraged China, which has clapped back and told Australia to butt out of issues it's not involved in. China's Foreign Affairs spokesman Lin Jiang telling reporters the relevant country is not a stakeholder in the South China Sea issue and has no right to intervene in maritime issues between the contracting parties. He added, China urges the relevant countries to stop exaggerating tensions and inciting confrontation. The incident has loomed large over this week's ASEAN foreign ministers meeting in Manila, which has been discussing developments of a South China Sea code of conduct. And it's the latest episode testing the stability of the diplomatic relationship between Australia and China after Beijing's recent ballistic missile test into the Pacific. Senator Wong raising the military maneuver with her Chinese counterpart Wang Yi during a face-to-face meeting and telling regional countries they have a choice to make about how to respond to China.
9: We are concerned about some of the aggression we are seeing. We are concerned about some of the destabilising conduct we are seeing.
8: With China's foreign ministry spokesman Lin Jian defending the missile test, saying, these are routine military training activities conducted by the Chinese armed forces and are not directed against any specific country or target. Both incidents are a salient reminder of China's ambitions in Australia's own region and whether that ambition is on a collision course with Australia's views. 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
7: The United States has reportedly struck a deal with Saudi Arabia to develop the kingdom's civilian nuclear program and could allow nuclear enrichment. Saudi Arabia has long sought such an arrangement, but the US has resisted. Some lawmakers are concerned about the spread of nuclear technology in the Middle East. North America correspondent Cayman Gok is in Washington. He joined me earlier.
10: US media is reporting this deal would last for 30 years and would allow American companies to develop and run nuclear power facilities in Saudi Arabia. So this deal would be worth tens of billions of dollars and it would also cut out foreign competitors. Now, a key provision of this agreement would have US companies build uranium enrichment facilities in Saudi Arabia if a joint US-Saudi study determined that that step was warranted. It's understood that this would give the US

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1: Yes, it is. It's your Thursday morning edition of The Breakfast Show. My name is Ross Solly. It's great to be with you this morning. Good morning to Julie of Canberra and Dawn of Wanniassa, sisters having an early morning cuppa together and listening in. Good morning.

If you're just waking up, it is a bit warmer this morning than it has been in recent days. And there has, I'm able to confirm now that there has been some rain overnight, even though on the BOM website it says nothing at the airport, nothing at Tuggeranong. I've had more than enough people text me this morning to say it definitely rained at their place overnight. So, yes. At least a millimetre in some parts. Some got a little bit more. Apparently it absolutely threw it down for around 15 minutes at about 1 o'clock this morning. So there you go. If you go out this morning, it's not a possum. It's a rain. It did rain overnight. So now, for our quiz this morning, I didn't get a chance to read through all the clever people who correctly identified the People versus Larry Flint and number 96 as our clues this morning. Well done, Jeff 2650. Tim 2905, Kylie in Holy Land, Suzanne 2614, Stephen in Ngunnawal, Robin Crace, Mike in Holt, Brendan in Sutton, Ellie in Kayleen, Trish and Ali. I sort of combined your two names there. I hope you don't mind, Trish and Ali. But well done, everybody. You did very well this morning. Coming up, in fact, you might get your first chance in the next few minutes to get a double pass to come along and join us next Wednesday night for The Dressmaker. We're looking forward to it. We've got popcorn ready. Not touched your face, not cutting my fillets, Mary Jane. And I called your name like an addict. Yes, next Wednesday night, so keep listening in the next 10 minutes or so. I'm going to give you a chance to join us next Wednesday night at the National Film and Sound Archive for The Dressmaker, because I've just worked out and Grace has told me that we're running way behind schedule in terms of giveaways for the movie. So I'm going to give you two opportunities for that today. And I'm also going to give you two opportunities to join us for the trivia night, which is coming up on the 6th of August. The other bonus about coming along for our trivia night is that we're also helping to raise money for charity, and you could get a chance to get some ABC Canberra merch by coming. I know, as if it's not more as enough fun or enough's fun already. You know what I'm trying to say, folks. Good morning to no name attached to this. Good morning, Ross. Regarding AI and traffic fines, they would create an infringement, and in true RoboDebt style, you'd have to prove that you're innocent. Yes, this is the thing, and this I talked about the story in the Daily Telegraph this morning, and I know we've had our own battles here in the ACT, but according to the Daily Telegraph, in New South Wales, they are looking at how to utilise AI to catch more mobile phone and seatbelt infringements. They've already raised $400 million in fines.

0: fines in New South Wales from mobile phone and seatbelt issues. And now they're talking about having an automated enforcement system to police the state's roads. So a lot of roads in our listening area. All right, our three clues to the news. I only gave it one spin before 6 o'clock, so I better give it a couple of spins now for those of you. Yeah, 1-300-681-666 or 0467-922-666. Now, I don't think that I revealed yesterday's three clues to the news, did I? I've got a feeling that I didn't actually tell people in the end. Let me just see if I can find yesterday's three clues. What day was it yesterday, Grace? Was it Wednesday? Wednesday. Thank you, Grace. Let me just see if I can find yesterday's three clues to the news. No, I can't find it. I'll try and find it during 6:30 because people are going to get grumpy with me if they don't find out what the three clues to the news. I haven't played your theme, by the way. I've got a new theme this morning, and I'm not going to tell Mary and Grace why this is the new theme for Producer Chat. Can you work it out? Do you know, Mary, Grace, why this might be your new theme?
1: Give me a few more moments.
0: It's a cracking song. I love the song. Yeah, you just have to think about it. The listener will know. The listener will work out. They'll know why that would be the new theme now for our Producer Chat this morning. Good morning to you, Grace O'Day.
1: Morning, Ross.
0: And Mary Good playing the... Well, she's in the studio today. She said to me, I'm sick and tired, Ross, of you sending me out when it's -4. And I said, okay, tomorrow, Mary, come into the studio. And it's 4 degrees today. It's actually quite warm. So...
1: Could have been a good day to be outside. But, yeah. You know, studio is warmer.
0: And also, I made that up because you love going out.
1: I do love being outside.
0: You do. And the listeners love... Seeing you out and about, by the
1: way. It wasn't actually even that cold yesterday. It's the wind that makes it colder. Yeah, even though you told me it was -4 on the top of Black Mountain yesterday. It wasn't too bad.
2: You should have told the chief police officer it wasn't that cold. He was rugged up.
0: He loved his jacket, didn't he? And he refused to take it off. I said, hey, Scotty, just sit back, mate. Take the jacket off. We're all friends here.
2: It was a sharp-looking jacket, though.
0: He was worried because we have... Just a little bit of information here. We feel when we have live guests in the studio, as opposed to the dead guests we have occasionally, but the live guests who actually join me in the studio, we sometimes film them in case, you know, TV want to use them or we want to put it out on social media. And yesterday when he came in and sat down and Ainsley said, would you like me to give you a glass of water? And he said, oh, yeah. And then she said, I've actually only got wine glasses. He goes, no, I'm not going to sit here and drink water from a wine glass at 7:40 in the morning because I know what's going to end up happening. And then when I said to him, you can take your jacket off because it's a bit hot in here. And he wouldn't do it though. He's so proud of it. And also I think the zip might have been stuck.
1: Yeah.
0: You know when you get a zip up thing and the zip gets stuck?
1: Yeah.
0: It gets caught on your chest hairs or your shirt. And you can't take it off.
1: Yeah.
0: Yeah.
2: We do have an issue with the cups in this building, I will say.
0: There's something going on.
1: What's the issue?
2: Well, they just keep disappearing.
1: Oh, yes.
2: And then there was a migration upstairs where a bunch of our coffee and tea cups ended up in the newsroom upstairs.
0: Yeah.
2: And then there was an email that went around about how we've got too many cups upstairs, we're going to throw some of them out or donate them. And then there was outcry downstairs because our cupboards were bare.
0: Yeah. Just again, and I'd never tell the newsroom this, and don't you guys tell the newsroom.
1: Okay.
0: But because I'm the first person in the building, I quite often go up and take all the spoons back and bring them back downstairs. And also, if they've got the milk I like and I don't have it downstairs, I grab that and bring it downstairs as well. But don't tell them because they'll be so annoyed. 6:23 on The Breakfast Show. Now, have either of you heard this story about the poor old Michelin chef in South Korea who's found himself in big, big trouble?
1: No.
0: What do you think, the pair of you, about? Have you ever eaten insects? How do you feel about it? Is there anywhere that you would draw the line? Now, while you think about that, I'm going to tell you this story. So prosecutors in South Korea where they do eat a lot of insects, by the way, in South Korea. Prosecutors in South Korea have asked to

0: court to sentence the owner of a two-star Michelin restaurant to 1 year in prison for serving a dessert topped with ants, which is an insect which hasn't been approved for consumption under local food safety law. This was earlier this week. They sought a $20 million won, which is about £10,000, $20,000, for the company that runs the restaurant. The restaurant's owner and the company were indicted on charges of violating the country's food sanitation. They launched the investigation after spotting mentions of the ant dishes in blog posts and social media rather than from a routine inspection. The restaurant, it's two stars, located in Seoul's upmarket Gangnam district, Gangnam style, is reported to have served a sorbet dessert
1: with the ants,
0: sprinkled with ants for customers who wanted the flavour.
2: Were they flavoured ants?
1: What flavoured ants?
0: Are there any other type?
2: I don't know.
0: They've all got a flavour.
2: What type of flavour?
0: Well, I suspect if you've ever eaten, because I've bitten into something before with ants.
2: Oh.
0: Have you not done that? You must
2: No,
0: have.
2: But I know the smell of ants.
0: Oh, yeah.
2: Oh, that's disgusting.
0: Yeah. Surely you must have, like, one day just picked up a sandwich or something with... distracted and taken a bite. And
2: no, I mean, they've eaten a fly by an accident, but not now.
0: I know an old lady who swallowed a fly. What about you, Grace? Have you ever eaten an ant?
1: Not an ant. I've eaten a snail.
0: Yeah. Well,
2: yes.
0: Yeah.
1: But, you know, it's a bit more upmarket.
0: What about grasshoppers?
1: No.
0: Any other snails?
2: Well, I just pulled up a photo. I ate a tarantula once in Cambodia. But to be honest, when I say
1: it pulls that out of nowhere.
0: Yeah, no. Oh, hang on a minute. No, I did eat a tarantula once.
1: But I draw the line at ants.
0: No way will you get me eating an ant. But
2: yeah, I've got a photo for you. There you go. That's a photo.
0: I'm not sure that's okay. Is it okay?
2: Well, yeah. They like fry them. Yeah, of course. They fry them in garlic and butter. To be honest, when I say I ate it, I actually just like held it for a photo and I couldn't go near it. So yeah, I was meant to eat it and I didn't.
0: Ah, so actually that story is not, there's no truth in that story at all.
2: No.
0: In fact, all you did was held it up.
2: I held it up and I was like, it looks great. I know I'm meant to eat this. It was served beautifully, but no, I couldn't eat it.
0: Well, I assume people ordered this dish. You wouldn't bring out someone's sorbet and they go, oh, what's that? Is that like sprinkles on top? They go, no, it's bull ants.
1: Well, and you said it's for people who wanted the extra flavour, so they would have requested the ants. But you'd think they'd check that it was a food-safe insect before putting it on the menu.
0: Well, especially because they have law, like you can, there are certain things you can have in Korea, insects. Mm. I think I've read somewhere there's like 10 different insects or something, which is, you get the tick. I don't know. An ant is obviously not one of them. So you'd be thinking grasshoppers, flies.
2: Flies? No. You wouldn't.
1: Spiders, maybe.
2: Spiders. Yeah.
0: Tarantulas.
2: Yep.
0: Sorry. Excuse me, waiter. Could I have some ants on my sorbet? No. We're not allowed to give you ants, but I can plonk a big tarantula on top there
1: what
0: if you'd
1: happened,
0: like it.
1: What happened to, you know, just some, like, peanuts on top of a sorbet?
0: What happened with hundreds and thousands? Just that on top. I mean, seriously, don't bring me out ants. Give me hundreds and thousands any day. Or chocolate sprinkles.
2: Yeah.
0: Nom, nom, nom.
2: Yeah. Or that chocolate topping that sort of freezes.
1: Yeah.
2: That's good.
0: Someone says, surely you guys are sick of ants. Yeah, we remember it. Sick of ants.
3: That was B said that.
2: That was good.
1: That was a good one.
0: It wasn't worth a clap. Grace, I don't think. 28 past six. What else is happening? Grace, do you want to go first?
1: Yeah, just off the back of our conversation that we're having earlier in the week about cash and access to cash. So there's a development application that's under consideration at the moment in Yass Valley Council for a new Westpac bank, which will have an ATM.
0: No.
1: And it's going in the site of the old newsagent building, which hasn't been used for a little bit. So, yeah, it will be a regional centre. They'll have staff there. There'll be a teller and also an ATM, so people will be able to get cash out.
0: That's good news, but sad news, because I am very, very sad about the fact that there are so many news agents closing down anymore and it's very hard to find news agents.
1: Yeah.
0: Because I love news agents and I love... Anyway.
2: What do you love about a news agent, Ross?
0: I love lamp. I just think, you know, I'm still old school. I like buying newspapers.
2: Yeah.
0: I like buying magazines. I love going through and flicking through magazines. Don't you?
2: I read newspapers, like the paper ones on the weekend, and I love it.
0: Yeah.
2: It's good.
0: And, but you can't, newsagents now, you've got to go to the supermarket and stuff if you want to buy papers.
2: Mm.
0: Do you have anything quickly you want to share, Mary?
2: Oh, no, I just thought about, you know, you're talking about AI and use for speeding fines and things like that. I use AI for, as a health coach. I've just signed up. And you know what? Do you know what? I'm regretting it because the amount of shame it gives me. Every morning it says, oh, you didn't get much sleep last night, did you? Or you didn't really do much exercise.
0: I don't think they work, those sleep things.
2: You need to move a little bit more.
0: One night I was lying awake all night, and next minute, next day it told me I had 7.5 hours sleep. So God, I don't think that's true. thank you very much, Mary. Thank you, Grace. If anyone can tell me what ants taste like, don't tell me kangaroo. 6:30.
3: ABC News, good morning. I'm Anna Vito. The Prime Minister will use his opening address to Labor's national conference today to unveil an expansion of federal support for students undertaking unpaid placements. Here's National Affairs correspondent Jane Norman.
4: Labor's 50th national conference will kick off in Adelaide today, the party's premier policy-making forum. In his keynote address, Anthony Albanese will emphasise his government's efforts to address cost-of-living pressures, announcing more students will soon have access to financial support on unpaid placements. The payments currently available to nursing, midwifery, teaching and social work students and will now be extended to another 10 allied health courses. More than 2,000 MPs, unionists and rank and file members have descended on Adelaide for the three-day conference to update Labor's policies and priorities. Jane Norman, ABC News, Adelaide.
3: The ACT government has committed to planning a fourth bus depot in Canberra's north for its electric bus fleet and improving the collection of transport data in its latest climate change strategy. It also says it will offer low-interest loans for cargo bikes, investigate ways to reduce urban heat, develop a new surface permeability policy for urban areas, and support farmers to carry out carbon sequestration. The document is designed to be a blueprint for climate policy in the territory for the next decade. China is accusing Australia of exaggerating tensions and inciting confrontation over the South China Sea. China correspondent Alison Horn has more.
5: It was earlier this week when China's Coast Guard and the Philippines Navy clashed in a violent incident in the South China Sea, sparking concern across the globe. Australia's Foreign Minister Penny Wong labelled the actions as risky and aggressive and called on countries to abide by international law. In response, China's Foreign Ministry has hit back at the comments, telling Australia to stay out of the issue and accusing it of inciting confrontation. Australia has also criticised China's recent decision to launch a ballistic missile into the Pacific. Alison Horn, ABC News, Beijing.
3: Iran is threatening to attack energy infrastructure across the Gulf and beyond if the US starts bombing power plants in that country. Here's Middle East correspondent Matthew Doran.
6: Iranian state media reported the threats, citing military officials, soon after a post from the US president on his Truth Social platform. Donald Trump said the US would blow up a bridge or a power plant in Iran, including in the capital, Tehran, each time a ship in the Strait of Hormuz was attacked. It comes as the two countries launch daily strikes across the Persian Gulf, even as mediators Qatar and Pakistan try to bring them back to the negotiating table to reach a deal to end the fighting. Matthew Doran, ABC News, Jerusalem.
3: ChatGPT maker OpenAI says it's still investigating what it calls an unprecedented cyber incident, which led to its artificial intelligence systems to break out of a testing environment and hack into another AI company. OpenAI earlier this week said two of its most capable AI models were responsible for the cyber attack targeting AI startup Hugging Face. The incident is stirring debates over the need for stronger AI guardrails and the extent to which artificial agents are capable of acting on their own. Firefighters from the ACT will join an Australian contingent deploying to the United States to help with the wildfire response there. American authorities requested the backup late last week. Seven Canberra-based firefighters will fly to Sydney today before the 70-person Australian delegation leaves for Idaho tomorrow. ACT Rural Fire Service Chief Officer Rowan Scott says the deployment will last 36 days.
7: So quite a broad skill set of really highly trained and experienced firefighters that are going across to assist the US. They are at what they call level 5, just due to the number of fires and the severity that they're having over there.
3: And in sport, para swimmer Tim Hodge will carry the King's baton at the opening ceremony of the Commonwealth Games in Glasgow tomorrow. Olympic champion pole vaulter Nina Kennedy has been named Australia's flag bearer. Hodge is a 6-time Paralympic medalist and 3-time Commonwealth Games medalist, but says he's surprised to be given the honour.
8: To actually be standing here today holding the baton is just an exhilarating experience. I was just kind of shocked. I was thinking out of all the 250-odd Australian athletes, why me? But no, it's an incredible honour.
3: And in soccer, men's A-League side Western Sydney Wanderers have defeated Canberra outfit Tigers FC 2-0 overnight in the Australia Cup round of 32 at McKellar Park. Partly cloudy in Canberra today with a forecast top of 13 degrees. It's already 9 degrees in Tuggeranong, 7 in Dixon. ABC News.
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0: Yes, good to be with you. Thanks for joining us. Now I'm going to give you a chance to join us at the National Film and Sound Archive next Wednesday night, when we are going to watch The Dressmaker, as recommended by Grace O'Day. I tell you what, it better be a good movie because she's been talking it up a lot. So it'd be terrible if we all go there and go, well, that was a bit of a bloody nonsense. If you'd like to join us next Wednesday night, we'll provide the popcorn. You just have to provide your presence. I'll ask you a question. I'm going to take the 12th correct texter on 0467 922 666. If you can answer this question: what did Mary Good claim to eat while she was in Cambodia, but only a matter of minutes later withdraw that claim, backtrack on it, and prove herself to be nowhere near as brave as she was trying to pretend? What did Mary Good claim to eat in Cambodia, only to withdraw the claim a matter of minutes later, exposing her for being not as brave as she would like to us to think she is? What did she claim to eat in Cambodia? I'll take the 12th correct texter on 0467 922 666, and you can join us next Wednesday night at the National Film and Sound Archive to watch The Dressmaker. Bloody hell, cool. That's cool. That is fun. Now, a few people texting in about newsagents. Test2604 says, I was in Yass earlier this week and I can confirm the news agency is still there. It just moved up the road. Yass already has a full CommBank branch and 3 other bank ATMs. While I'm sure a new bank will be welcomed, getting cash in Yass is not a problem, says Tess. Helen from Yass says Yass still has a newsagent. It's in the old Commonwealth Bank building. Dawn says, come to Arendelle. There's a fantastic news agency there. Ellie from Kayleen says Kayleen Shops has a good news agent. I get the Friday paper there. Yes, I was lamenting the fact that so many news agents seem to be closing down these days. And on Eating Ants, which this poor Korean restaurateur, a 2-star Michelin restaurant, he's going to be in big, big trouble and might find himself in jail because he served sorbet with ants on it. And apparently that's one of the things that you can't, one of the insects you can't eat in Korea. This listener says, and they've sent me a picture, Rob from Garen, a green ant dessert from Kangaroo Island. It's delicious. There are black dots on there. Yes, I can see them. They're ants. Strange, there was no formic acid taste, says Rob. Quilian says, I'll eat this anytime. Ants on a stick. Sultanas on a celery stick filled with peanut butter. Yeah, that's cheating though. And Jen says, I would suggest if they're declaring allergies, they need to declare the insects as potentially seafood allergies as well, specifically the one for shrimp and prawns. Another text that says, First Nations people eat honey green ants. Yeah, and Rob sent me in that picture from Kangaroo Island as well of a delicious, he says it was delicious, green ant dessert. And on the text line,

0: Ben says, just on Mary's talking about using AI for her for health reasons now, and I was saying the measuring of your sleep is rubbish. Jen says, yes, the sleep things on watches aren't accurate. There was someone talking about smartwatches on the radio at some point stating that they can be used as a guideline, but they aren't completely accurate. Sleep they consider to be the most inaccurate, says Jen. It's 21 to 7 on The Breakfast Show. What else can I tell you? Okay, yes. Now, the other thing is, if you would like to join us for our trivia night on the 6th of August, I'm going to give away... No, I'll do it after 7 o'clock. I'll give you a time after 7 o'clock that you can call in. Actually, no, let's do one this half hour. Let's do one this half hour. If you want to call in at 6.52... Exactly, 6.52, and we'll take a random caller at 6.52. I've got to come up with a question. It might be what tastes good sprinkled on the top of sorbet or something like that. It's 6.52. If you call in, and then you might be able to join us at the trivia night on the 6th of August. So put that into your calendar, and we'll chat about that a little bit later on this morning. Now, three clues to the news. I promised that I'd go back to yesterday to solve our three clues to the news because I didn't get a chance to do it yesterday. So this was yesterday's three clues to the news. Yes, and it was. The first song was, of course, Ring of Fire by Johnny Cash. The second was Florence and the Machine, Dog Days Are Over. And the third one was So Far Away by Dire Straits. And the story was the fact of cash machines being so far away these days to get to. Today's three clues to the news. Yeah, that's today's three clues. God, it's confusing, isn't it, this morning? But we'll keep trying. Let's just keep trying our hardest to see if we can get ahead of all of this. 1-300-681-666. Well done, Alison from Conda. My word of the day today, or a word with a hyphen or two words, is tickety-boo. And what I've been asking you to do this morning is to text in and tell me something that you think is tickety-boo at the moment. And Alison says, good morning, Ross. I hope you enjoyed your leave last week, but I have to say having you back on my wireless again means everything is tickety-boo. Excellent word. Of the use tickety-boo. It is our word of the day today. If you'd like to use it in a sentence, tell us something that you think is tickety-boo or not tickety-boo at the moment if you want to have a crack and just say, well, bloomin' hell, the road outside my house is not tickety-boo. Go right ahead, 1-300-681-666, 0467-922-666.
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0: I love that song. That is Catatonia and Road Rage. I wish I could do it in a Welsh accent, but I can't. On ABC Canberra Breakfast, well done Mitch from Yarralumla, who was our 12th texter, to correctly tell us that Mary Good claimed to eat a tarantula in Cambodia, but quickly retracted that when she realised that I might fact check it, and then said no, she only posed for the camera with one, which is pretty brave anyway, to be fair. That's the answer to the question. Well done, Mary Good, for pretending to eat a tarantula, and well done, Mitch, for identifying that as what she claimed to eat. On the text line, green ant gin is delicious, apparently. Helen from Fisher says, good morning, Mary, I'm with you. I couldn't eat a spider either. No, I mean, who could, besides the old lady who swallowed a fly? And then, you know what that led to? All sorts of dramas. Tickety-boo is our word of the day. Johnny Northside. Okay, I'm going to read this out just because it is Johnny Northside. Against my better judgment, I can report I saw a ghost at My Way Plus machine yesterday. When I asked what he was doing, he said he was buying a ticket to Boo. You see what he did there? I mean, he'll be in tomorrow, by the way, to review the Odyssey. Ellie from Kayleen says, my step tracking watch is tickety-boo. I like knowing how much I've walked for health and fitness reasons, but didn't want all the smartwatch or AI fandangle. That's a good word. I got to put that down, Ellie. I hope you don't mind, Ellie. I might put that down for a word of the day for another day, fandangle. But today it's tickety-boo. All it does, Ellie says, is steps and basic functions like a timer, alarm, etc. It also tells the time. The future is now. Also, the 666 machine is pictured in the background. Brilliant. Fran in the city said, good morning, Ross. That teenage me is loving this song choice. Peak nostalgia. Thanks. Yes, it's such a good song. And on newsagent, Stuart from Wright says, every year I get the souvenir AFL Grand Final guide. It's a tradition, but not last year. I could not find one at any of our newsagents ahead of the big game, nor supermarkets or other big stores. I'll be filthy this year if I can't get one, with the Hawks a certainty to be there in September, says a very cocky Stuart from Wright this morning. Another texter says, Queanbeyan has two news agents, asks Butcher Lindbeck about it, says this texter. And Stu says, Ross, the parkway was not tickety-boo yesterday. I'm glad I moved work depots from Phillip to Belco this week. Tickety-boo. Seriously, this road needs to be looked at. Replace some concrete pillars with slidable gates to disperse traffic when things go tickety-boo, says Stu. Ian from Duffy says, my alarm clock is tickety-boo at 5:15 in the morning. That's tickety, great use of the word tickety-boo. Sue from Belco says, Ross, the Fox sisters and Kate Eckhart winning the kayak team's world championship title was just tickety-boo. Yes, the world championship's on at the moment in Oklahoma, where that's going to be the venue for canoe slalom at the Olympics in Los Angeles. And well done to Naomi and Jess Fox and Kate Eckhart winning that gold medal in the kayak teams. And Greg, walking with his husky, says, my fruit-themed watch gives me excellent feedback on my sleep, reported in my fruit-themed phone. Seems mostly very accurate, figuring out when I've been awake during the night. I would recommend it, says Greg. Fruit-themed phone. And Jenny says, sunny days after cold and foggy mornings are very tickety-boo. Yes, what else is tickety-boo? I'll tell you what else is tickety-boo. Calling in at 6:52, so 2 minutes from now, not now, 6:52, if you want to join us for our trivia night. That's the time to call. And I'll tell you something else that's tickety-boo.
1: The newspapers gloated, folks sighed with relief. Tomorrow at noon, they would all be ground beef. Cows on buns.
0: Cows on buns. Isn't that funny? They were just talking about newspapers, and I was talking about newsagents, and then we talked to Butcher Lindbeck. It all is coming together, Butcher, like one of those good radio programs.
2: Inclusive. Perfect.
0: Isn't it just some days?
2: My God.
0: Some days, Butch. Apparently you've got two news agents in Queanbeyan.
2: We have, mate. We've always had plenty of news agents here.
0: Well,
2: there's plenty of learned people here that like to read papers.
0: Well, yeah, but let me tell you this. Apparently Yass has three, so you better find another one somewhere, Butch, because you can't be outdone by Yass.
2: Yes, Yeah, well, any time I do get the papers, they actually tell me that it's like cash, just for old people. That's what they reckon.
0: So, all right.
2: And it's like if you get a steak and kidney pie, that's an old person's pie. Paper, old people.
0: Steak and kidney pie is an old person's pie. Do young
2: apparently
0: people
2: in the industry they call them old people's pies?
0: So young people don't eat steak and kidney pies anymore. Is that what we're taking away from this?
2: Apparently, mate. Apparently, just it's only built for young people. There's a person here, he's backing up to me at the moment. I'll say his name in a minute, but he's not offering a lot of pants at the moment, which is not a great start to the day.
0: All right.
2: And hard for me to concentrate on what's going on here at the moment.
0: All right. Well, I'll try and
2: get hit that with something. I'll tell you.
0: I'll try and get you to focus. Yeah. By the way, it's now 6:52. So now is the time to call. Now is the time to call on 1-300-681-666. Now, Butch, a few things happening out there. What's this Polish biscuits story?
2: Yep, mate. I was looking at the Australian Wallabies jumper the other day, a brand name on it, of course, Cadbury. Of course, Australian.
0: Yeah, yeah.
2: But my wife was sending some biscuits and some Vegemite over to a couple of our grandkids that are in Serbia at the moment. And when you send stuff over anywhere now, you've got to put down how much it's worth, where it got built, all the rest of it, and you send some biscuits. Cadbury's, and they're made in Poland.
0: What?
2: On the Australian jumper.
0: Yeah, no, not happy about that.
2: Actually sponsoring Poland.
0: Not happy about that, Butch. That's
2: anyway.
0: Yeah. You've got an open day coming up for what was formerly formal wear.
2: Yep, they're starting up again. They're into it every year. Do great stuff for all the young kids that have got their formals, end-of-year stuff. Get your gear. 1st of August, and it's in the new building, which is opposite the old council building. Starts on the 1st of August.
0: Yep.
2: Starts Friday, 2 o'clock, and it goes till 5:30.
0: Yep.
2: And then every Friday and Saturday from 2 till 5:30 until everyone's had their little formal.
0: Oh, that's good. Isn't that good? And it is that time of the year for formal attire, Butch.
2: Unbelievable.
0: Applications open for community grants.
2: Yep. Opportunities close on Thursday the 30th of July for all community groups and non-profit people. You can get up to $3,000 for a good cause. You just got to apply. And of course, you've got to get on the QPRC website. You'll find it. There's too many numbers for me to read it all out.
0: Go to the website. And Butcher, I know you love trees. In fact, you

0: 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Your National Tree Day is coming up.
1: Of course, on Sunday the 26th. And if you want to go and actually be involved in planting a few trees, Council and Landcare are putting in 1,000 native shrubs and trees and at Bicentennial Park. But if you want to meet at 57A Crest Park Parade,
0: yeah,
1: you can register again. You've got to go to this website again. Premium City Council.

0: Medellin.
1: Yep. Yeah,
0: You
1: and
0: know?
1: you and somewhere for you to sit on those hot Queanbeyan days. Now, Butch, a few people have pointed out to me, including Sarah and Jenny and Maren Bateman, I misspoke. Apparently, there's only one news agent in Yass, so you're okay. Queanbeyan's still ahead. I think there were three ATMs. And Butch, someone else wants to know. This is from Tim. Do you know, Butch, if the Queanbeyan Monopoly board game is out yet?
0: No, it is not out yet, and it's being finalised. There is some slow moving person in the town. Who can't organise himself to get a proper logo done and all that sort of stuff. It's slowing it down.
1: Oh, get a move on. God, how hard can it be? I mean, that's what AI is there for, isn't it, surely? Good on you, Butch. Good to catch up, mate. Butch Lindbeck, our Queanbeyan and Surrounding Districts correspondent. Good morning to you, Phil.
2: Morning. How are you?
1: Good, thanks. Phil, you're feeling smart this morning, Phil.
2: I'll find out in a minute.
1: Well, yes, you will. Now, are you available to join us for the trivia night?
2: Yes.
1: It's the 6th of August. Yes, would you consider yourself smart, or are you bringing someone with you, if you are correct with my question, are you bringing someone with you who's smart, Phil?
2: Who knows?
1: All right.
2: I really don't know.
1: You know what? I've got a whole list of questions in front of me about Canberra history and stuff like that. But you know what? I'm not going to ask that. I'm going to ask you, Phil, what did the Michelin chef in Gangnam sprinkle on top of the sorbet, and which now might land him in jail?
2: I have not heard this.
1: Oh!
2: I am sorry to say.
1: Oh, Phil. Oh, dear.
2: Kimchi.
1: Oh, no, it wasn't. Oh, Phil, no, I'm sorry. That's okay. Phil, keep trying, though. You'll have lots more opportunities. Let's try. Let's see. Who else have we got here? Let's try. Is it David? Good day, David.
3: Good morning.
1: How are you, David?
3: I'm pretty good, thank you. I just had a birthday yesterday.
1: Happy birthday, David. What, 21 again? That's what my nanny used to always say.
3: Yeah, had more than that.
1: Yeah. What did this Michelin chef in Korea sprinkle on top of the sorbet that's got himself into a spot of bother, David?
3: Well, I thought they rather sounded yummy. I like a bowl of ants.
1: Do you really? don't say that, because someone near and dear to you might serve you up a bowl of that for breakfast. Absolutely,
3: yes,
1: correct, David. It was ants on top of the sorbet. You might end up in jail now for a year because of it, because apparently that's illegal. David, well done, mate. I'm looking forward to seeing you at our trivia night on the 6th of August. Stay on the line. We'll get more details for you.
3: Lovely. Thank you.
1: Thanks, David. Yeah, that's how easy it is on the breakfast show. I'll give you another chance a little bit later on this morning to come along and join us for our trivia night. Casey McCarthy is the duty forecaster at the Weather Bureau this morning. A bit warmer this morning, Casey, but it's just a one-day wonder, because I think tomorrow morning we're back to the freezing cold.
4: Good morning. Yeah, that's right. Much more mild this morning. Sitting on around about 7 to 8 degrees across Canberra. Just a passing cloud and a breezy northerly wind with that front coming through, ahead of that front coming through. But not warming up all that much throughout the course of today. Partly cloudy, top of 13 for today across Canberra. And the cooler air behind the change, as you say, a one-day wonder this morning. And on the forecast for tomorrow morning, back to -4 tomorrow morning, and a sunny day, tops of about 11 degrees tomorrow.
1: Yeah, and I know there's nothing officially in the gauge, but when I went out to my car this morning, it looked like it had rained overnight, and more than a few people are sending messages this morning saying they definitely got some rain last night. So there was a little bit of rain throughout the region last night, even though there's not. Just I'm letting you know that, Casey, so you won't be caught out by it later on. As we head into the weekend, Casey, what can we expect?
4: Yeah, moving into the weekend, we can expect largely the same as what we'll see tomorrow. Again, more sub-zero mornings, frosty mornings, down to -3 or so in the morning, and then sunny days, partly cloudy days, tops of around 14 to 15 degrees for both Saturday and Sunday. Breezy tomorrow, but winds ease into the weekend.
1: Good stuff. Casey, have a great Thursday.
4: No worries. Cheers.
1: Casey McCarthy, the duty forecaster. Mike in Holt, Ned in Holt, DK in Flory, Suzanne 2614, Wendy in Cook, Ellie in Kayleen, Pat Worthy, John from Lynham, and a few others. This... What we had there was Year of the Cat by Al Stewart, The Leader of the Pack by the Shangri-Las, and House of Fun by Madness. And well done, Pat, amongst others, who knew the story was

0: The Prime Minister announces expanded support for students on unpaid placements. China tells Australia to butt out of issues concerning the South China Sea. A US deal to allow Saudi Arabia to develop a civilian nuclear program. And the ACT government's new climate strategy unveiled to guide policy for the next decade. This is ABC Canberra News. Good morning, I'm Anna Vito. The Prime Minister will announce an expansion of the federal PRAC payment scheme in his opening address to Labor's 50th National Conference today. His National Affairs correspondent, Jane Norman.
1: Around 2,000 MPs, unionists and rank-and-file Labor members have descended on Adelaide for the Triennial Conference, the party's premier policy-making forum. In his keynote address, Anthony Albanese will announce more students will soon have access to financial support during unpaid placements. The payments currently available to nursing, midwifery, teaching and social work students and will now be extended to another 10 allied health courses. The three-day conference will update Labor's national platform, setting out the party's policies and priorities ahead of the next election. Jane Norman, ABC News, Adelaide.
0: Meanwhile, the Labor Party will create a task force to allow unions, rank-and-file Labor members and AI experts to develop policy ideas about the introduction of artificial intelligence. The proposal for the task force is expected to be added to the party's draft policy platform at the National Conference in Adelaide. The new body would advocate for wider access to AI education and digital skills training. It comes a week after the Prime Minister said Australia should help shape the AI revolution rather than simply respond to it. China has told Australia to butt out of issues concerning the South China Sea. Here's China correspondent Alison Horne.
2: Australia has expressed concern over a violent incident earlier this week where the China Coast Guard and Philippines Navy clashed in the South China Sea. Australia's Foreign Minister Penny Wong labelling the actions risky and aggressive. In response, China's Foreign Ministry clapped back, telling Australia to stop exaggerating tensions and inciting confrontation. This is the latest episode testing the stability of the diplomatic relationship between Australia and China after Beijing's recent ballistic missile test into the Pacific. Alison Horne, ABC News, Beijing.
0: The US president is threatening to bomb an Iranian bridge or power plant each time Iran attacks a ship in the Strait of Hormuz. Middle East correspondent Matthew Doran reports.
3: Donald Trump's warning is further evidence the US and Iran are a long way from any sort of peace deal and comes amid daily strikes across the Persian Gulf. In a post on his Truth Social platform, he said power plants and bridges across Iran would be targeted, including in the capital Tehran, if ships in the choked waterway were struck. Iranian state media reported that Iran would attack energy infrastructure across the region if that threat became a reality. Yesterday, Donald Trump said the US would likely attack an underground facility believed to be part of Iran's nuclear program. Iran's foreign ministry says it's not a nuclear site.
0: Meanwhile, the US has signed a deal which will allow Saudi Arabia to develop a civilian nuclear program. North America correspondent Cayman Gok has more.
4: A nuclear deal with Saudi Arabia has been discussed for years and under the Biden administration was envisaged as part of a wider agreement that would include the country's diplomatic recognition of Israel. The reported agreement would last for 30 years and allow American companies to run nuclear power in the country and could also potentially open the door to uranium enrichment in Saudi Arabia. The deal is expected to spark heated debate in Congress, where many politicians have expressed concern that exporting enrichment capabilities could lead to a proliferation of nuclear weapons. Cameron Gok, ABC News, Washington.
0: A former ASIO source may be prevented from giving evidence to the Bondi Royal Commission as his application for a visa to enter Australia has been rejected. Here's Defence and National Security correspondent Tom Lowry.
5: The former agent, known as Marcus, was recruited by Australia's domestic spy agency to infiltrate ISIS networks in Sydney. He told the ABC's Four Corners earlier this year that he warned ASIO about the Bondi gunman years before the terror attack. ASIO has previously labelled Marcus an unreliable and disgruntled source. Marcus wants to give evidence to the Royal Commission, and the Commission has indicated that it is eager to hear it. He is currently overseas, and for legal and security reasons, he would need to give evidence in Australia. A fortnight ago,

0: His application for a visa was rejected on the grounds he might not leave the country if he arrived.
1: The ACT government will investigate ways to reduce urban heat and offer low-interest loans for cargo bikes under its latest climate change strategy. The document is intended to be a blueprint for the next decade of climate change policy in the Territory and includes the first of what the ACT government says will be several action plans. The new plan also commits the government to planning a fourth bus depot in the city's north to support the growth of the electric bus fleet and improve the collection of transport data. Some residents of Curtin are warning a draft plan for development through Canberra's Inner South and Woden fails to acknowledge the limitations in the area. The Planning Minister, Chris Steele, has unveiled a proposal for more dense development around suburban shops and along rapid bus and future light rail routes, while limiting high-rise to the Woden Town Centre and higher density housing to North Curtin. The Curtin Residents Association President Ian Elsom says North Curtin requires new road infrastructure and community facilities, such as schools and shops, ahead of new housing.
2: This is a joke, and it makes a total mockery of the move towards more integrated planning with social infrastructure being taken into account.
1: New data suggests the housing boom, which has underpinned the Australian property market for more than 3 years, has come to an end. Sam Wilkinson reports.
3: The property website Domain has released its latest quarterly house report. Combined capital city house prices are down 1.4% for the June quarter. Sydney, Melbourne, Brisbane and Canberra recorded drops in house prices, while Brisbane and Perth recorded modest gains. Adelaide recorded a 4.8% increase and has now overtaken Melbourne to be the fourth most expensive capital city for houses. Meanwhile, unit prices are down 1.2% nationally. Every capital city, except for Darwin, recorded a fall.
1: Football Australia says it will continue strengthening player safety policies after former Socceroos captain Paul Wade revealed he's been diagnosed with probable chronic traumatic encephalopathy, or CTE. Chantelle Alcoury reports.
4: Paul Wade went public with his diagnosis yesterday after years of neurological symptoms. The degenerative brain disease has been linked to repeated head knocks. Football Australia says it has contacted Wade directly and will keep working with medical experts, stakeholders and the players' union to improve protections across the sport. The governing body described him as a true icon of Australian football. Wade says he hopes sharing his story will raise awareness about the long-term effects of concussion, but says he doesn't want to discourage people from playing the game.
1: Seven ACT firefighters will fly to the United States tomorrow to join local crews battling extreme wildfires. They'll be part of a 70-person Australian contingent deploying for 36 days. ACT Rural Fire Service Chief Officer Rowan Scott says the sheer number and scale of the fires have left American crews depleted.
5: At the moment, it looks like they're either going to go to Idaho or Washington State is where the resources are needed the most. But noting that this is quite a dynamic situation, they could end up in other jurisdictions across the US.
1: Finance. Wall Street has finished lower. The Dow Jones and the S&P 500 both closing marginally weaker, but the Nasdaq dipped by more than 0.5%. The Australian share market expected to buck that trend. The global benchmark Brent crude oil another 3% higher at almost $94 a barrel. The dollar buying just under 70 US cents. With sport is Jared Coote.
6: Pole vaulter Nina Kennedy has been named Australia's flag bearer. And para swimmer Tim Hodge will carry the King's baton at the opening ceremony of the Commonwealth Games in Glasgow tomorrow. Kennedy is the defending Olympic and Commonwealth Games champion. The 29-year-old says she's thrilled to lead the team out.
7: Obviously a huge honour, and this team is so strong. Our Commonwealth team is always so strong, and there are so many deserving athletes that this could have gone to. So I feel super lucky, I feel super honoured, and hopefully I can make them proud.
6: The Central Coast Mariners are the latest A-League men's team to be knocked out by a State League side in the round of 32 in soccer's Australia Cup. The Mariners have gone down to New South Wales Premier League side Sydney United 11-10 on penalties. Two other A-League sides have progressed, with the Western Sydney Wanderers beating Canberra-based Tigers FC 2-0. MacArthur thrashed Azuri United of Darwin 3-0. And Belgium's Jasper Philipsen has won stage 17 of the Tour de France. It was a quiet day for the riders in the overall battle for the yellow jersey, with leader Tadej Pogacar coming home in the peloton to retain his 4-minute and 32-second lead.
4: Canberra's weather, a partly cloudy day with northwesterly winds tending westerly around the middle of the day and a top of just 13 degrees, but a very mild start to the day. The low was 3 at 9 o'clock last night. Right now, it's 9 degrees in Tuggeranong, 8 degrees at the airport and 7 degrees in Dixon. ABC News.
8: This is 666 ABC Canberra. Welcome to Breakfast with Ross Solly.
9: So prosecutors in South Korea, where they do eat a lot of insects, by the way, in South Korea, prosecutors in South Korea have asked a court to sentence the owner of a two-star Michelin restaurant to 1 year in prison for serving a dessert topped with ants.
10: I use AI as a health coach. I've just signed up.
9: No.
10: And you know what?
9: No.
10: Do you know what? I'm regretting it because the amount of shame it gives me. Every morning it says, didn't get much sleep last night, did you?
9: Someone says, surely you guys are sick of ants. Yeah, we know we're sick of ants.
10: That was
9: me.
10: That
9: was
10: good.
9: That was a good one. It wasn't worth a clap. I've got a new theme this morning, and I'm not going to tell Mary and Grace why this is the new theme for Producer Chat. Can you work it out? Having you back on my wireless again means everything is tickety-boo. Excellent word of the use, tickety-boo. It is our word of the day today. If you'd like to use it in a sentence, tell us something that you think is tickety-boo or not tickety-boo.
11: Yeah, and it's like if you get a steak and kidney pie, that's an old person's pie, paper, old people.
9: Steak and kidney pie is an old person's pie. Do young
11: apparently
9: people
11: in the industry, they call them old people's pies.
9: So young people don't eat steak and kidney pies anymore? Is that what we're taking away from this?
11: Apparently, mate, apparently.
8: 666 ABC Canberra. Breakfast with Ross Solly.
9: Yeah, that was news to me because I don't mind a bit of steak and kidney pie. Good morning. It is The Breakfast Show with me, Ross Solly. Great to have your company this morning. Got a lot to get through. Keep listening this hour. I'm going to give you another chance to join us for our trivia night, which is on the 6th of August, and another chance to join us for our film night, which is next Wednesday night. So much to get through. David Pocock's going to join us in a moment to cast his eye over some of the stuff that is on the agenda for the conference, the ALP conference, which kicks off today in Adelaide. Now, you might say, well, David Pocock's not going to be there. No, he's not. But we requested Katie Gallagher, but we were told she wasn't available to chat with us, which is disappointing. But there's some stuff that's coming up today, which David Pocock has been fighting for, which I'm sure he'll be interested in. Good morning to Quilian, who says, my cardiologist lecturer loved saying, yes, sir, your ticker is tickety-boo, or reversely, your ticker is not tickety-boo. Tickety-boo is my word of the day today. Brenda from Holder says, Ross, would you like to consider gallivanting for your word of the day? Mary goes gallivanting around Canberra every morning. It is a very good word, and I'm going to put that down as a suggestion. Thank you, Brenda. And thank you, Bridget 2900. Sort of thanks, Brenda, for sending me in a picture of her tarantula meal in Cambodia. And Brenda also tried green ants in the Kimberley recently as well. It is 13 minutes past 7. So as you've been hearing in the news, the national conference, the ALP National Conference, will kick off today. And there's quite a bit on the agenda. And today's big announcement is going to be an expansion of the fields that will attract government assistance for paid work experience. Now, at the moment, the program is limited to teaching, to nursing, to midwifery, and social work. Now, there are going to be 10 more fields, including physiotherapy, speech pathology, clinical psychology. They'll all receive financial assistance to complete mandatory placements. It's something which Independent Senator David Pocock has been fighting for some time. And he joins us this morning. Senator Pocock, good morning to you.
12: Good morning, Ross.
9: And welcome back. I know you had a break, so welcome back. Is this going far enough, do you think, what the ALP is going to be announcing this morning?
12: Ross, this is really welcome. And you know, I thank the government and congratulate Minister Jason Clare on getting this through. I've worked with Dr. Helen Haynes pushing the government to expand paid placements to all allied health and medical students. We've clearly got a dire shortage of this workforce, and too often these students are living in poverty while they complete hundreds, sometimes thousands of hours of unpaid prac to qualify for their degrees. I think there's a the missing piece in this is medical students and things like optometry. We can't accept that to become a doctor, you need to come from a wealthy family. And increasingly, I hear from students, I hear from universities that they are having students from lower socioeconomic backgrounds dropping out of medicine because the workload is just too much if you're also having to work potentially sort of a full-time job as a student.
9: So it's positive, but it doesn't go far enough. I'll just list off the 10 areas.
12: Really positive, yeah. Ross. There's additional 10. Yeah. I think the thing that is missing is medical and optometry. I've also heard from veterinary students about how hard they're finding it. But this is a real recognition that this is an issue in the community. The petition that Dr. Helen Haynes and I tabled in Parliament had 43,000 Australians signing it. So, I really welcome this and thank the government for their work on it.
9: Do you know, David Pocock, was there a good take-up for teachers and nursing and midwifery when this put on the table? I mean, was it a game-changer in those areas?
12: Well, Ross, there has been take-up. It is means-tested. I think that's the thing to stress here. This is not for every student. This is a means-tested payment. And I think the payment is still too low, sort of $300 a week. That's not going to have university students living living it up. This is sort of just to cover the bare basics. And I think there's a really strong argument that it should be more than $300. This whole expansion, if it had have included medical students, according to the PBO, would have cost $290 million over 4 years, which is less than a week of a gas export tax. So this is something that we can do as a country if it's a priority.
9: All right. No, nice segue there, David Pocock, because I also understand that the ALP they'll agree on a commitment to increase taxes on gas exports, which, of course, doesn't mean that it will happen. It's just that a commitment to do it. Obviously, you're going to be disappointed with that because you want it actually there in writing, actually happening.
12: Well, Ross, now is the time to do it. We're seeing things kick off again in the Middle East. We know that these gas companies are making windfall profits that they haven't done anything to deserve.
9: But that's the argument that Anthony Albanese is using not to increase it, though. He says now that it's kicking off again, this is not the time to be going down that path.
12: Yeah, and his argument just doesn't stack up. We heard in the Senate inquiry into this that it's the companies that would have to pay Australians 25% to export our gas. It's not the buyers of our gas. This is an internationally traded commodity that the price is set on the international market. And so it would be these companies that are having to pay us. And of course, they don't want to pay Australians for gas. They've had it so good for so long. And I just don't understand, Ross, why elected representatives feel the need to stand up for multinational gas companies rather than Australians who deserve a fair return. And as we see, week after week, there's things that we would love to be able to afford as Australians that would make a real difference that we're told, sorry, can't afford that, but we somehow can afford to give away half of our gas totally royalty-free.
9: 18 past seven, we're chatting with Independent Senator David Pocock. Just circling back to the costs for students and et cetera, the government yesterday released costings for university degrees for next year, David Pocock. They're going to go up by more than 3% again. There are some warning that there'll be a lot of students who will never, ever be able to repay their degree. So pharmacy, radiography, nutrition, architecture, et cetera, about $9,000, nearly $10,000 a year. But there are others that are going to be paying a lot more per year, including doctors, dentists and vets. Are you worried that this is just, for some students, this is just going to make the rest of their life constantly working to pay off their uni debt?
12: I'm very worried, Ross, and I've been raising this with the government for the last 4 years. The Morrison government changed the fee structure for universities and they called it the Job Ready Graduates scheme. Labor rightly slammed that in opposition. But the tragedy of all of this is that Job Ready Graduates has now been in place under Anthony Albanese for longer than it was in place under Scott Morrison. And so the government knows this is a problem. If they're serious about intergenerational inequality, then they have to act on Job Ready Graduates. I think so many of us have looked at the US system where you leave with, you know, potentially hundreds of thousands of dollars of debt that you likely never to pay off. And we don't want that here in Australia, but unfortunately, that's where we're heading. You know, we've got students paying over $50,000 for humanities degrees. That makes no sense. That makes no sense. And I think particularly in the age of AI, where critical thinking and human creativity is more important than ever, why are we doing this to young people?
9: We will be chatting with Bill Shorten from UC and, of course, former Labor leader after 8:30 this morning to get his take on that. By the way, if you're looking for a cheaper course, teaching literature or mathematical science, that's only around $5,000 a year, but obviously that's not for everybody. One other quick issue while I've got you here, David Pocock. While you're away, the federal government also announced its plan for data centres, putting a lot more pressure on the big companies to come up with a proper water plan, with other ways to sort of minimise their impact on the environment. Have you had a chance to look over it? Is this a step in the right direction? Is this going to make the big companies want to come and invest in Australia?
12: Ross, this is a great change of direction from the government, and I think it just shows that community pressure works. This is something that Australians are concerned about, and for the last, you know, year or two, we've heard from the government that actually they've got everything under control and that their statement of expectations is enough. Clearly it's not. They're now recognising that. So the vibe is really good. We do need stronger regulation, both on AI, as we've seen with the story today with OpenAI leaving the sort of testing sandbox, but also when it comes to data centres, to ensure that there is social licence, that we're taking into account things like energy and water and land use. All of these really important things that the government really needs to step up. So the devil will be in the detail, and I really look forward to engaging constructively on this and ensuring that the parliament is actually stepping up and looking at the long term. I think one of the glaring omissions from the Prime Minister's speech and what the government is talking about when it comes to data centres is how we're going to get a fair return over the long run. And I'm concerned we repeat the mistake of what's happened with gas, where we say, well, there'll be this huge investment, but then what? What is the trailing return, particularly with big multinational companies that are expert in avoiding tax? And I haven't seen that addressed at all by the government.
9: Appreciate your time, David Pocock. Just a text before you go. This is from R. When a student goes on clinical placement, they not only lose wages from the job they do, to support themselves, they must pay for food, transport, and worst of all, accommodation if their placement in the position is away from their residential area. So many of those students are paying the normal rent plus temporary accommodation. Yeah. It is shocking, says R. David Pocock, really appreciate your time this morning. Thank you.
12: Thank you, Ross. Thanks for having me.
9: That's Independent Senator David Pocock. And just repeating, we did put a request in for Katie Gallagher to talk about this, some of these issues. In fact, we've put a few requests in lately, but she's not been available to chat with us for some time. I'm not sure why, but we'll keep trying. On The Breakfast Show, if you want to have a tickety boo Saturday morning this weekend, can I suggest
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9: It got a bit willing yesterday at Estimates when the Attorney General, Tara Chain, who will be joining us a little bit later on in the show, but she was accused of making captain's picks for Canberra's court system. Apparently, the rules have been changed recently, which gives Tara Chain more power to make direct appointments. And she's used that power to help Louise Taylor get appointed to Chief Magistrate and Andrew Muller as a resident judge. Now, Liberal MLA Chucka Barry says, well, hang on a minute. This is, you know, you've got more power now than anybody's ever had. Is this appropriate? Chucka Barry joins us this morning. Chucka Barry, good morning to you.
14: Good morning, Ross.
9: What's your concern about this?
14: Ross, it's quite simple. The Attorney General has, like you said, given herself this extraordinary power to be able to make direct appointments. It's never happened before in the history of the Territory. She's changed the rules. And in a time where people are losing faith in our institutions, particularly our justice system, I think it's important that we ensure that we protect those institutions. These are some of the most important, highly respected positions in our community. And it needs to be treated with the utmost rigour and transparency.
9: We will talk to Tara Chain, as I said, a little bit later on the show. But she says that, you know, there was a matter here that it had to be done quite quickly. And also she makes the point that for it to be ticked off, it still has to be approved by the Chief Justice. There's lots, the Law Society. There's lots of people, Chuckaberry, who still have to tick off on it before it actually finally happens. Is that not enough in terms of, you know, safeguard measures?
14: Let's distill into that a little bit, Ross. Firstly, judicial appointment process are not about flexibility or expediency. They must be rigorous and comprehensive, and they should also be transparent. So that in itself, you know, is one point. The second point I would like to make is that we did not save any time. If an EOI process was run, we would have gotten those judges earlier. The chief magistrate would have started earlier. Yep. If she had run a new EOI process, it took her three months approximately for her direct peak to go through. So we could have run an EOI process in 2 or 3 weeks. I don't know why an EOI process can't run for that long. And it would have been faster and quicker. So she didn't need to do what she did for powers. But when we talk about the veto, power that she's mentioned, that has to be ticked off by everybody. But that is already when the pick has been made. So you essentially, the process you have now is that it goes through a panel. A panel makes a selection based on a competitive process, and they make recommendations.
9: Mm.
14: Now, what is happening is the Attorney General, or the power she's giving herself, is she gets to pick a person, and then those veto powers kicking. So the pick is already made. So what will happen is you just keep putting up.
9: Well, I think you described it yesterday as giving yourself the captain's pick. But did you raise this yesterday at the hearings? Is this because have you received feedback, Chuckaberry, from people in legal circles? Are they concerned about the process, or is this just something that you're worried about?
14: So there are a couple of things there. The estimate process is the process where you get to interrogate
9: yes.
14: these issues and get answers, because the minister's direct is appearing before you, and you've got more time to prosecute these issues. But I think it's something that anybody in the legal community would be concerned about. You do not change a process, a convention that has been longstanding for so long. It's never been done, Ross, and it shouldn't have been done. So the estimate process was a process for us to interrogate that. But also, you know, we've been engaging with stakeholders on the issue. And again, there are concerns about the change in the process. This has nothing to do with the appointments. The Canberra Liberals absolutely support the appointment. Like I put out in my media statement, this is really about changing the process to give herself this power to make a captain speak.
9: Yeah. Just one other, while I've got you here, I know you were chatting with Alice Matthews while I was away about concerns that some people in public housing are not getting access to heating, et cetera, and it's taking so long. Since you raised that, Chuckaberry, have there been movements? I wonder whether more people have contacted you since to raise concerns. Has there been any movement in that area?
14: I have had several, and that's the beauty of, you know, speaking about this issue, sadly, and unfortunately, we shouldn't have to, you know, be advocating for these issues to be resolved. But I've had several contacts prior after that interview about the same issues. So I think there's a broader problem here, which is why are those electric units failing? And we've got the Minister for Housing next week, I think. So we will be asking her those questions as well. Why is it that these new electric units all of a sudden are all breaking down at the same time? What's the problem? And what are they doing to remediate?
9: Yes, it is a concern. I mean, this morning's not so bad, but tomorrow morning they're forecasting -4. I mean, just think of yourself living in a house with no heating. How are you going to deal with that? Chuckaberry, really appreciate your time this morning. Thank you.
14: Thank you. Thank you for your time, Ross.
9: That's Chuckaberry, who is the Liberal MLA, just on these concerns she raised yesterday. As I mentioned, Tara Chain will be joining us after 8:30. I'm also going to ask Tara Chain about another issue which will come up at the federal conference today, the Federal Labor Conference, and that is giving doctors the ability to use telehealth to provide voluntary assisted dying advice. Now, this is something which I know that Tara Chain and the government here have felt is a bit of a handbrake on the system that's operating here. So we'll talk to Tara Chain about that as well. And also, she was asked some questions yesterday about library opening hours. We'll talk to her about that. Bill Shorten will also join us to talk about the university courses and how much they cost. In the next half hour, though, your chance to join us at our trivia night. Let's say 7:50. Call us at 7:50. It's 7:30.
1: ABC News. Good morning. I'm Anna Vito. Independent ACT Senator David Pocock has welcomed the expansion of federal support for students undertaking unpaid placements, but says it could go even further. The payment is currently available to nursing, midwifery, teaching and social work students and will now be extended to another 10 allied health courses, including paramedicine, pharmacy and occupational therapy. Senator Pocock says it's a really positive change, but some areas are still missing.
12: Too often these students are living in poverty while they complete hundreds, sometimes thousands of hours of unpaid prac to qualify for their degrees. The missing piece in this is medical students and things like optometry. We can't accept that to become a doctor you need to come from a wealthy family.
1: The US has signed a deal that will allow Saudi Arabia to develop a civilian nuclear program. His North America correspondent, Cayman Gogg.
15: A nuclear deal with Saudi Arabia has been discussed for years and under the Biden administration was envisaged as part of a wider agreement that would include the country's diplomatic recognition of Israel. The reported agreement would last for 30 years and allow American companies to run nuclear power in the country and could also potentially open the door to uranium enrichment in Saudi Arabia. The deal is expected to spark heated debate in Congress, where many politicians have expressed concern that exporting enrichment capabilities could lead to a proliferation of nuclear weapons. Cayman Gogg, ABC News, Washington.
1: Ukraine will increase its counteroffensives and launch new operations behind enemy lines after the biggest military shakeup since the outbreak of full-scale war in 2022. Europe correspondent Catherine Diss.
16: Ukraine's newly installed Commander-in-Chief Mikhailo Dropati says he's been ordered to intensify offensive operations in all theatres of war and plan new operations behind enemy lines. He was appointed to the role after President Volodymyr Zelensky bowed to public pressure and fired the Soviet-era General Alexander Sursky following protests on the streets. They were prompted by his decision to dismiss his highly popular 35-year-old Defence Minister Mikhailo Fedorov. Meanwhile, President Zelensky spoke with US envoys Steve Witkoff and Jared Kushner about reinvigorating diplomacy to bring about peace.
1: Some community groups have welcomed a proposal for more dense housing around the future light rail corridor to Woden and south to Mawson, but warn ageing infrastructure will need an overhaul. The Planning Minister Chris Steele yesterday unveiled the draft Southern Gateway Framework, setting out plans for development in the inner south and Woden from the 2050s. Woden Valley Community Council President Nelson Tang says an increase in apartments in the town centre and North Curtin will require extensive new and upgraded community facilities.
17: I think with increased population, there will be a demand for younger and older people to come and meet at a local infrastructure place like a community centre. And that's the type of things we're looking to have the ACT government commit to.
1: Australia's housing market has recorded its first decline in quarterly prices in more than 3 years. Here's Sam Wilkinson.
3: Domain's house price report for the June quarter has found a 1.4% decline in combined capital city house prices and a 1.2% fall in unit prices. It's attributed to higher interest rates, affordability pressures and weaker buyer confidence as investors and first home buyers become more price sensitive and selective. Listings are increasing and homes are taking longer to sell. Sydney, Melbourne, Brisbane and Canberra recorded drops in house prices, while Brisbane and Perth recorded modest gains. Adelaide's growth has continued and it now outranks Melbourne as the fourth most expensive city to buy a house.
1: Finance, the Dow Jones closed marginally lower. The dollar is buying just under 70 US cents. And in sport, pole vaulter Nina Kennedy and para swimmer Tim Hodge will lead Team Australia out for the Commonwealth Games opening ceremony early tomorrow morning. Jessica Stewart reports from Glasgow.
18: Nina Kennedy, the defending Olympic and Commonwealth women's pole vault champion, will bear Australia's flag for the opening ceremony of the Glasgow 2026 Games. Members of the 255-strong Australian team will enter Glasgow's Hydro, with Kennedy to feature at her third Commonwealth Games. Para swimmer Tim Hodge has been named as Australia's baton bearer, a new tradition introduced at the 23rd edition of the Games. This is Hodge's third Commonwealth Games. He'll be aiming to add to his two silvers and a gold medal he's already won.
4: Canberra's weather, a partly cloudy day ahead with a forecast top of just 13 degrees, but a mild start to the morning. It's 8 degrees now at the airport. It's already 9 degrees in Tuggeranong. It's 7 degrees, in fact, 8 degrees in Dixon. ABC News.
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19: 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On AM after 8, the Prime Minister joins the program. 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
9: 25 to 8. Yes, if you want to come and join us for our trivia night. By the way, at the trivia night, we're going to be raising money for Vinnie's. Very excited about this. People who come along on the night, if you are able to do so, if you bring a donation, like a pair of clean pair of socks or gloves or something like that, we'll give you some ABC Canberra merch. Now, if you want to be in the running to come along for our trivia night, the 6th of August, 7.50, so 10 minutes to 8, set your alarm, call at that time, 1300 681 666. I'll take a random caller and hopefully you can join us for the trivia night. Jen from Ainslie says, the captain's pick by a non-lawyer attorney general is very, very concerning, says Jen. Another texter says, is Chuck O'Barry suggesting that we elect judges because we've all seen how that goes in America? That's Jill. No, the old system was there was an opportunity for people to have expressions of interest and then the Attorney General would look at those and from there, or the Attorney General and others, but we'll talk to the Attorney General after 8.30 and get some information about that. On my word of the day, tickety-boo, Andrea says, have you seen the 1958 film starring Danny Kaye, who plays a teacher whose search for Roman treasure gets him mixed up with a circus? As a kid, I thought it was very funny. One song is Everything is Tickety-Boo. Rowan from Everett says, Chris Steele is doing his blue sky thinking on a brownfield site with the Southern Gateway, so everything is situation normal and not tickety-boo. And Dawn says, the morning is tickety-boo, even though I did not go to the gym, but I chose to have a very early morning cuppa with my sister. Good on you, Dawn. Yes, tickety-boo. It's my word of the day today. If you'd like to use it in a sentence or tell us what's tickety-boo in your life at the moment, then go right ahead. I'll tell you where things are not tickety-boo, especially if you're a cat. Although, maybe the fact that you might be getting more contained is actually tickety-boo, and maybe cats are looking forward to it. That's in the Queanbeyan and Palarang Council, where we told you yesterday they're about to expand the trial and bring in some other areas. Kenrick Winchester is the mayor. Good morning to you, Mayor.
21: Good morning, Ross.
9: Good to have you on the show. So you're expanding the program, is that right?
21: Well, when it first came in 2021, it's like a staged policy, so it gets stronger and stronger as the years go on to give cat owners a chance to prepare for these changes. But by the 1st of January next year, cat containment will apply in all areas of our council, all urban areas of our council from 2027. At the moment, it does apply in all urban areas for cats that are that were only born in March last year.
9: Yep.
21: But for cats of all ages, from January next year, it will apply in all urban areas.
9: And that includes Braidwood, Bungendore, everywhere within the council area.
21: There. That's correct.
9: Yeah.
21: That's it.
9: Has it been a success so far?
21: I'm not sure. Like, I'm obviously not a wildlife expert, so I'm not sure if we're able to monitor, you know, the amount of native wildlife that are being taken by cats. I'm sure that'd be a difficult thing, but I think everyone understands how damaging cats can be for native wildlife. And we've had a lot of support from the community for this policy. I've not had one complaint personally about it.
9: Yep.
21: And it's something that is being done in the ACT as well and in other parts of the state. So I would say in a few years' time, this would be a fairly standard.
9: Yeah, I think so. And it makes sense. It's quite logical, although I did hear some talk yesterday about cats running amok in Ainslie, but that's not your problem. When you talk about areas like Braidwood and Bungendore, though, they are semi-rural. Do you feel that it's going to be more problematic trying to enforce the rules in those sorts of areas? And in terms of that, I mean, if you're living on the outskirts and you've got a bit more land in Braidwood or Bungendore, will the rules apply to you?
21: Yeah, no, they won't. So it's for areas of our council that are zoned residential, basically. So for those who live on bigger properties, it obviously will be much harder to contain your animal and obviously harder for council to enforce it as well. So that's why when this came to council last year, the council has made the decision to not include the more rural areas of our council. But you'd also expect the owners there, you know, to be trying to do the right thing and make sure their cats aren't roaming and they're not having a massive impact. But our policy applies to residential areas.
9: What happens to cats that are found once these laws come in? What's going to happen to the cats and to, I guess, by extension, to the owners if you're able to find them?
21: That's it. So the official line is, so if we receive complaints and, you know, if a cat is caught roaming continuously, so they could be declared a nuisance animal and infringements would apply to the owner. And our rangers will be patrolling areas and impounding these roaming cats if we're receiving complaints. So we want the owners to work with us and understand the rules that are coming in and make sure that their cat isn't roaming. I live out in Googong, Ross, and I can tell you the amount of dog owners we've got out here, you'd be a very brave cat that jumped a fence here because you're going to run into trouble real quick.
9: So the message here, Kenrick Winchester, is you're actually doing the cats a favour here. You're actually helping them maybe survive a little bit longer.
21: Apparently the stats show that cats that are contained live longer. They avoid disease and avoid fighting other cats and other animals. So it actually is tickety-boo for them to be enclosed. They live a better life.
9: Joe, and cats would love to hear that. Although on the text line, this listener says, my cat hated being confined and had to be medicated or he would howl and prowl. Cost me a fortune. He had walks on leads and access to an outside enclosure, but it made no difference. Look, I'm sure not all cats will be tickety-boo about it, but in the end, and I bang on about this a lot, it's better for our nature. It's better for our wildlife because we might love cats, but they do eat a lot of native wildlife. We've got to be on top of that. Kenrick Winchester, I'll be fascinated to catch up after it's been implemented and see how it's been embraced throughout the Shire. But appreciate your time this morning.
21: No worries. Thanks, Ross.
9: Good on you. That's Kenrick Winchester. He is the mayor of the Queanbeyan Palarang Regional Council. This is Ellie. Says cats inside is good for both cats and wildlife. I don't remember the exact figure, but it's something like inside cats have double the lifespan of outside cats. Yes, that's what Kenrick Winchester. No greater authority, Ellie, than Kenrick Winchester was throwing that stat around. So it must be right. Speaking of throwing stats around and having your say, we're running something at the ABC at the moment, which is a great opportunity for you to have your say about things that are important for you.
0: Every community has stories worth sharing. ABC Your Say is your chance to join the conversation. Tell us what's on your mind. Visit abc.net.au/yoursay.
9: Yeah, it's pretty easy to do and there's lots of opportunities there, lots of things you can say, lots of information that you need. So go on and have a look at that. Ross says, Donna, the ACT should adopt the cat containment laws of Queanbeyan. Our containment laws are inadequate, says Donna. Okay, well, that's interesting. I know that they're a bit haphazard. And that's a good word for word of the day as well, isn't it? Good morning, John of Chapman, who says, I had 0.5 of a millimetre of rain overnight and it's 7 degrees in Chappie at the moment. Yes, even though officially on the gauge there's nothing, many, many people have texted in this morning to say they definitely got rain at their place last night, which is good. Just something just to, you know, add a little bit, give the garden a bit of a kick along. 17 minutes to 8. Don't forget, at 10 minutes to 8, you can give us a call on 1300 681 666 if you want to go in, if you want to have the chance to come along and join us for our trivia night on the 6th of August. Now, Pauline Hanson yesterday, she got shouted down pretty quickly after she went on Brisbane Radio and had this to say.
2: Well, it is wrong, but it's also a two-way street. But I'm not saying that it's just men and women can lose their cool as well. Society is under so much pressure, Gary, than what it used to be, ever has been in the past. And I think today everyone's sitting on a time bomb because the pressures of cost of living and people having to be able to pay the bills, tension that's going on, or if you lose your job or the kids, what's happening with the children these days, everyone is under so much pressure.
9: Yeah, so that's Pauline Hanson yesterday on Queensland Radio, basically saying domestic violence is a two-way street. She also went on to say women who find themselves in a domestic violence situation should just leave, which also got condemned and shouted down yesterday. Why? Why is she saying not right? Sue Wiebeck is the CEO of the Domestic Violence Crisis Service here in the ACT. Sue Wiebeck, good morning to you.
5: Good morning.
9: Here we are in 2026 and we're still having this conversation, Sue Wiebeck.
5: We sure are. And it is continuously devastating, the impact that people's words, who particularly have public platforms, the damage that can actually do to people who are living through violence currently, but also what it can do to reinforce some of the attitudes that underlie the proliferation of violence in our community too.
9: So just for those people who are still not quite sure why what Pauline Hanson said is wrong, where is she wrong?
5: So I do want to start by saying that part of that broadcast was actually Pauline Hanson also saying that she understood because she had lived through it.
9: True, yes.
5: And I think we need to remember that that is incredibly important, and I really do hope that she got the support and care of her community, but also the support services for whatever that was that she was living through. And it is important that people with lived experience are able to share their experience. The issue with what Pauline has shared is that it is a really reductive idea to think that domestic family intimate partner violence occurs because somebody loses their cool. This isn't an anger management issue. We're talking about violence which is often psychological, often emotional, often about power and control and coercion of that control over somebody's life. And it isn't a one kind of fire, I've just lost control of my kind of emotions in a heated exchange. So it's quite a reductive way of looking at it. And it also neutralises violence, which Pauline Hanson has done many times through her career, talking about, you know, if women weren't pushing men to a brink, or, you know, their contributing factor to violence as well. And it is true, men do experience domestic and family violence, and they should be able to access care and support, absolutely. But it's not the same as talking about it in the context of one experience where you're saying both people have a part to play in that.
9: Yeah, the other issue, which, and you and I, Sue Wiebeck, have spoken about this quite a few times, the thought that if you are in that situation, you can just get up and leave. I mean, quite often, that is the most dangerous time, isn't it? Straight after it all happens, if you want to try and get up and leave. And for some people, it's just almost impossible. I know it sounds easy to say, but it's actually a very, very difficult choice to make and a very difficult thing to do.
5: Well, it's so such a restrictive option, right? Like, if we are talking about cost of living pressures and the lives that we're all living and the housing market and education system and all of those things, it actually is not financially viable for many people to be able to leave. It also, violence is often underpinned by emotional abuse that means that often people don't feel like they're going to be capable of surviving on their own, either financially or managing the house or managing all of the bills, managing the emotional context of raising children, etc. So it's a really privileged statement to say people should just leave, and it's as simple as that. But also, leaving is one of the highest risk moments when domestic and family violence is occurring. It increases somebody's risk of lethality, so where violence becomes so volatile that homicide can occur. That is an exponential increase in risk in that planning to leave and leaving stage. But also it fails to recognise the system that people get trapped in more often than not. That means that they still are having to be linked to the person using violence, potentially for years, while they're navigating family law court systems or financial separations or the control and the abuse of the person using violence. Because just because you've ended a relationship doesn't mean that they end the violence.
9: Yeah. I must say, Pauline Hanson's put a post on her social media to say there's a concerted effort by some in the media to constantly take my comments out of context. People are saying that I was trying to downplay domestic violence. That's untrue. People should listen to the whole interview. And you made that point, Sue Wiebeck, and you also made the point that she is somebody who has experienced domestic violence. So that does give her skin in the game. But the problem is saying some of the things like just leave the relationship and stuff like that, it's just not that easy. Sue Wiebeck, as always, really appreciate you filling in some of the gaps in this and continuing this discussion. I wish we didn't have to do it, but we do. Thank you, Sue.
5: Thank you for having the conversation.
9: Bye-bye. Sue Wiebeck, who is the CEO of Domestic Violence Crisis Service on ABC Canberra Breakfast. It's 10 to 8. Now is the time, if you would like to call in to have a go at our trivia question, if you would like to join us for our trivia night, just call in now, 1300 681 666.
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9: All right, let's go to, let's see who's the first caller I can get here. I'm going to do a random one. Hello, Chris, I think it is. G'day, Chris.
22: Hello, how are you going?
9: Yeah, good, thanks, Chris. How are you? Are you feeling smart this morning, Chris?
22: Not at all.
9: Good.
22: I'm taking this on a gamble. We'll see what happens.
9: So you'd like an easier question then, would you?
22: Sure.
9: Let me see what I can do for you. All right, what about this then, Chris? Canberra's location was chosen... Oh, this is an easy one. Canberra's location was chosen as a compromise between which two rival Australian cities, Chris?
22: Melbourne and Sydney.
9: Had to be, didn't it? I mean, if you told me Melbourne and Perth, I'd say, are you mad? Or Adelaide and Perth, are you bonkers? No, it's not. It is, of course, Melbourne and Sydney. What a great choice it was. Thank you, Chris. Now, who are you going to bring along? You're obviously very clever yourself, but have you got someone else who's equally as clever who can join you on the trivia?
22: I do. I've got my partner, and, you know, if I can wangle it, and possibly my son. He'll forever not forgive me if I don't allow him to come. So we'll see.
9: So, I'll tell you what, you can negotiate that with Grace. She's a very hard taskmaster, but you might be able to get one past her, and she might be able to make it tickety-boo for you. Stay on the line, Chris, and we'll get your details. Thanks for taking part, and we look forward to seeing you on the 6th of August. Thanks, mate.
22: Thanks so much.
9: Thank you. There you go. Don't despair. If you've still missed out, you've got more opportunities coming up all throughout today with Saskia, Alice and Georgia, and we'll have more chances tomorrow as well. 8 minutes to eight on The Breakfast Show. We talked earlier this morning with Chuck O'Barry about some stuff ahead of estimates yesterday. Also giving evidence or answering questions yesterday was Ian Anderson, the ACT and Commonwealth Ombudsman, who just spelled out in detail how busy his office is at the moment. And Ian Anderson joins us on the program. Good morning to you, Ian.
23: Good morning, Ross.
9: You and I have spoken a few times about how busy you are, but yesterday you were able to spell it out for the people who control all the purse strings. Just for listeners who are just coming to this story, how many outstanding issues do you have on your plate at the moment, Ian Anderson?
23: Well, Ross, at the moment we've got over 7,300 active complaints that we're considering. 191 of those are ACT complaints. That's not surprising, though. We received 27,500 complaints last financial year, which is an increase of 21%. So it's great that people know that we exist and that they have some confidence when they come to us.
9: Yeah, I mean, and I heard you say that yesterday, that this is a good sign that people are now aware that you're there. But the thing is, you know, 191 in the ACT, you've got to go and investigate those. You've got to chase all the rabbits down all the holes. I know you said yesterday that, and in the budget, you got an extra, I think you said yesterday, 380,000 or something. Ian, is that enough? Do you have enough now to be able to do the work that you've got to do?
23: Well, we actually got an extra 851,000 in the budget.
9: Oh, that's right. Sorry, yes, 380,000 was for the two staff members, I think.
23: Yeah, we got funding for two extra staff members because we've been given an additional function by the government, which is to look at the release of cabinet records by the ACT government to review decisions there. Is it enough? I mean, obviously, times are tough for the public sector everywhere. You need to be making good choices about how you use your resources. I do have two ACT government functions, which in my view are underfunded. One of those is my role as part of the National Preventive Mechanism under the optional protocol to the Convention Against Torture, where I, together with the Human Rights Commission and the Office of the Inspector of Custodial Services, oversee the treatment of people in detention. Now, the three of us didn't get any money to do that job. We're just doing it within our existing resources. I did get funding for one staff member who helps coordinate the three of us.
9: Well, that's a concern. I mean,
23: have funding.
9: Yeah, that's a concern, Ian, because

0: treatment of people in detention. That's work that when my people are doing that, they're not able to be spending their time handling complaints.
1: And you also spelled out yesterday the areas where most complaints are coming from. Are you able, do you have that list in front of you? Because I think listeners would find it very easy to find out what are the areas where you get most complaints here in the ACT, so the 191 complaints. Where are most of them coming from?
0: Well, Ross, we had, of those 191 active complaints, we actually had 662 complaints overall in the ACT. Most of them are about five agencies. So over 70% of those complaints are about five agencies. Housing ACT is the most complained about agency to us. ACT Policing is the second. Probably no surprises here. Access Canberra comes in at number three. Then it's ACT Corrective Services, and then it's ACT Revenue at number five.
1: Wow. I'm not surprised about housing ACT, certainly, because judging by what we hear on the phone lines from people who live in housing ACT properties, there are a lot of concerns there, and they've just changed everything to try and bring it all in-house. So do you set yourself a goal? What time limit do you give yourself, Ian Anderson, to answer some of these complaints? Or are some of them outstanding for a long, long time?
0: Look, some of them are, Ross, and we would like to get quicker at all of them. I'm working with my staff to make sure our processes are as quick as we can be. We've set performance indicators for ourselves as well. We aim, for example, to have 50% of complaints finalised in 30 working days. Last financial year, we achieved 59% finalised within 30 days, so we're very happy with that. We say 75% finalised in 90 working days. Last financial year, we achieved 80% finalised in that period. Then 85% finalised in 6 months, we achieved 87%. 99% finalised in 12 months. We didn't achieve that, Ross. We got 95% finalised within 12 months.
1: Ian
0: so
1: Anderson.
0: We're still working to improve.
1: You're doing a pretty good job, though, with the resources you have. Really appreciate your time this morning, Ian. Thanks for that.
0: Pleasure, Ross.
1: That's ACT and Commonwealth Ombudsman Ian Anderson just outlining the workload. He told the Assembly Committee yesterday what his challenges are. I mean, that's quite extraordinary, isn't it, that number of complaints. But he says it's a good thing because it shows people know what he's talking, what the office is there for. 3 minutes, let's say 2 minutes to eight on The Breakfast Show. Way up north to Alaska. Way up. I gave her a huge wave when she walked in the studio. In fact, I put so much effort into it that I think I might have pulled a muscle in my shoulder.
2: Five-finger wave.
1: It was a big enthusiastic wave.
2: Thank you. Thanks for the big enthusiastic wave. I love an enthusiastic wave. It made me feel very welcome.
1: Yeah.
2: Thank you.
1: you'll love this, Sass. A couple of people have texted in, suggested words of the day, because today it's tickety-boo.
2: I love tickety-boo.
1: Tickety-boo is great.
2: It's a very Ross Solly word, by the way. You say that a lot.
1: I do say that a lot, don't I? Someone's just suggested gallivanting.
2: Excellent.
1: Also this one, which my dad used a lot, bugger lugs.
2: Oh, bugger lugs.
1: Yeah.
2: Yeah, let's bring bugger lugs back. It's a term of endearment, isn't it? It's supposed to be
1: Used
2: affectionately.
1: Although my dad used to refer to our neighbour, not by name, you say, oh, bugger lugs next door.
2: Oh, it's like, oh, what's his name?
1: Bugger lugs. Or,
2: yeah.
1: Might use that tomorrow. Bugger lugs. So people got time to think about it. And if you've never heard it before, bugger lugs. It sounds like a thing that dads might have said or uncles.
2: Do you know, you were talking to your producers earlier about eating ants. That's not that unusual. I've had ants before.
1: By mistake or deliberately?
2: No, on purpose.
1: And did you enjoy it?
2: Well, they were pretty nice. In the Northern Territory, it's like this specific type of ant that's got a really big green butt.
1: The green ant, yeah. A couple of people sent in pictures
2: of
1: them.
2: They're very sweet, and you can get them in cheese, and it makes the cheese very expensive and a little bit fancy.
1: Mm. So next time you forget to put the lid on the and you say, nope,
2: this is very bougie cheese.
1: What are you complaining about, kids? They eat this all the time in the Northern Territory.
2: Yeah,
1: what do you got coming up?
2: One half of the Umbilical Brothers, Shane
1: Dundas, Canberra half?
2: Will be joining us. Yes, indeed.
1: Uh-huh.
2: Yep. Really excited to chat to him and a double pass to give away to their upcoming show as well.
1: They're so funny.
2: They're really talented.
1: And he's. Can you ask him if he still lives in Canberra? It's 8 o'clock.
3: ABC News, good morning. I'm Anna Vito. The Prime Minister will use his opening address to Labor's National Conference today to unveil an expansion of federal support for students undertaking unpaid placements. Here's National Affairs correspondent Jane Norman.
4: Labor's 50th National Conference will kick off in Adelaide today, the party's premier policy-making forum. In his keynote address, Anthony Albanese will emphasise his government's efforts to

0: address cost of living pressures, announcing more students will soon have access to financial support on unpaid placements. The payments currently available to nursing, midwifery, teaching and social work students and will now be extended to another 10 allied health courses. More than 2,000 MPs, unionists and rank and file members have descended on Adelaide for the three-day conference to update Labor's policies and priorities. Jane Norman, ABC News, Adelaide.
1: Canberra Liberal MLA Chaka Barry has accused Attorney General Tara Chain of giving herself extraordinary power to make captain's picks for Canberra's court. In budget estimates yesterday, Ms Chain was questioned over the direct appointments of Louise Taylor as Chief Magistrate and Andrew Moller as a resident judge in the Supreme Court. Judicial appointments were previously made through an expression of interest process, but changes now give the Attorney General the ability to directly recommend someone for the job. A group of legal stakeholders also has to agree to that person's appointment, but Chaka Barry says it's too much ministerial power.
2: I think it's important that we ensure that we protect those institutions. These are some of the most important, highly respected positions in our community, and it needs to be treated with the utmost rigour and transparency.
1: The ACT government's committed to planning a fourth bus depot in Canberra's north for its electric bus fleet and improving the collection of transport data in its latest climate change strategy. It says it will also offer low-interest loans for cargo bikes, investigate ways to reduce urban heat, develop a new surface permeability policy for urban areas, and support farmers to carry out carbon sequestration. The document is designed to be a blueprint for climate policy in the territory for the next decade. China is accusing Australia of exaggerating tensions and inciting confrontation in the South China Sea. China correspondent Alison Horn has more.
3: It was earlier this week when China's Coast Guard and the Philippines Navy clashed in a violent incident in the South China Sea, sparking concern across the globe. Australia's Foreign Minister Penny Wong labelled the actions as risky and aggressive and called on countries to abide by international law. In response, China's Foreign Ministry has hit back at the comments, telling Australia to stay out of the issue and accusing it of inciting confrontation. Australia has also criticised China's recent decision to launch a ballistic missile into the Pacific. Alison Horn, ABC News, Beijing.
1: Iran's foreign minister says his country would adopt an eye-for-an-eye defence approach if the US carries out its threats against Tehran, Chelsea Hetherington reports.
4: In a post on X, Abbas Araghchi says any aggression against Iran, including infrastructure, will compel a powerful and decisive response. US President Donald Trump has warned that the US would destroy one bridge or power plant each time Iran shoots at a ship in the Strait of Hormuz.
5: They're going to pay a big price.
4: Iran's Joint Military Command also warns that if Mr. Trump follows through with his threat, Iranian forces would target regional infrastructure and prevent the export of even a single drop of oil. With negotiations largely stalled, both sides have sought leverage by targeting civilian infrastructure.
1: And ChatGPT maker OpenAI says it's still investigating what it called an unprecedented cyber incident that led its artificial intelligence systems to break out of a testing environment and hack into another AI company. OpenAI earlier this week said two of its most capable AI models were responsible for the cyber attack targeting AI startup called Hugging Face. The incident is stirring debates over the need for stronger AI guardrails and the extent to which artificial agents are capable of acting on their own. Finance, the Dow Jones closed marginally lower. The dollar is buying just under 70 US cents. And in sport, Olympic pole vault champion Nina Kennedy has been announced as Australia's flag bearer for the Commonwealth Games opening ceremony in Glasgow, which is tomorrow morning. Alongside her will be para swimmer Tim Hodge. In a new tradition, he's been named as Australia's baton bearer, which has been introduced at these games to mark the arrival of the King's baton at the stadium. Canberra's weather, a partly cloudy day, northwesterly winds of 15 to 20 kilometres per hour tending westerly around the middle of the day. A forecast top of just 13 degrees today. Morning frost and then sunny tomorrow, a low of minus 4 before a top of 12. Right now it's 9 degrees at the airport. ABC News.
6: Good morning. Welcome to AM. I'm Melissa Clark in Canberra, coming to you from Ngunnawal country and acknowledging other custodians. On today's program, is the housing boom over? It's official. National property prices are in a downturn. And artificial intelligence going rogue. OpenAI models break containment and hack a digital library.
5: We should be worried. Imagine if a malignant person started directing these types of tools to go out and do harmful things.
0: But first, financial support for students who have to do unpaid practical placements will be expanded to help more people studying in allied health fields. The Prime Minister, Anthony Albanese, is announcing the extension of the popular paid prac program in his address to the ALP's Triennial National Conference today. The National Conference is fine-tuning the party's official policy platform with debate ongoing over gas, gambling and AI. Prime Minister Anthony Albanese joins the program this morning. Prime Minister, thanks for speaking to AM.
7: Good to be with you, Melissa.
0: Now, you're announcing the expansion of paid prac to include another 10 allied health degrees, things like physiotherapy and psychology. Why are allied health fields the focus of this additional support?
7: Because these are areas where we do have skill shortages, where we need to encourage people to go into these professions. They tend not to be at the end of the process, you know, the high end of wages at the end. What people want to do, though, is to help their fellow Australians, and we want to help them to do that, which is why areas such as radiography, pharmacy, audiology, all of these areas, 10 allied health professions, will receive this support. It's been incredibly successful. I spoke with nurses at the Royal Children's Hospital there in Melbourne, and they were just so grateful that it made a difference. I think for many Australians would think that if you're going into a profession like teaching or nursing or these allied health areas, that you wouldn't have to essentially give up your part-time job as you're working your way through university and getting the qualifications and not have any income over that period. So this is really practical cost of living support.
0: What about for medical and veterinary students, though? They have to do extensive placements as well. Why not extend the support to include them too?
7: Well, what we've done is to make a difference in these 10 areas. We started off with areas like social work, teaching and nursing and midwifery, and now we're expanding it into allied health because we thought this was the absolute priority. There is a cost, of course, to this as well. The total costing now in paid prac over the period from this current year will be $745 million up to the end of the decade. So we can't do...
0: Sorry, is that including these new additional supports?
7: It does. The additional support is valued at $158 million over that period. It'll commence on July 1 from next year, and it will make a difference, a practical difference, to attract people into these professions.
0: You mentioned before that these allied health fields often don't come with huge salaries once students graduate. Is that why medical and veterinary students have been left to wait longer for support, because they ultimately earn more once they graduate?
7: No, that's important as well, but they're aren't shortages of people who want to do medical degrees. In practical terms, there are shortages of our nurses. There are shortages of our social workers. There's shortages in areas like radiography and physiotherapy and OTs, speech pathology. These are all areas where we need to encourage people to go into those professions, and that is why at this stage, they're the professions that we're prioritising. Of course, it's important for people to do medical degrees, and we have encouraged through a range of other policies that to occur, including the opening up of additional training. But what we wanted to do here was to expand on the success of the program, and that is what today's announcement will do.
0: You're announcing that at the ALP's National Conference, and there's obviously a lot of debate going on about settling the policy positions on a range of areas for the Labor Party's platform. It seems when it comes to the issue of a gas tax, that the platform that will be agreed on will call for Australians to get a fair share from their natural resources, including through appropriate taxation arrangements. Do you interpret that as a request from your party's membership to increase taxes on gas exports?
7: No, I don't. And what my party understands as a priority of Australians is making sure that we have fuel security at this point in time. People wake up every morning and if they're tuning in to early AM or the ABC News, they'll find that there's news every day about what's occurring in the Middle East. Our priority has been fuel security. We have managed to do that and to indeed have more fuel in Australia today than there was on February 28 when this conflict began.
6: Do you think the current policies in place deliver a fair return?
7: I think the current policies are our priority, and our priority is making sure that we deliver fuel so that when people go and try and fill up at the petrol station, fuel is available. And remember this, Mel, prior to Easter, we had all of the opposition parties saying that rationing was inevitable. There was some panic buying going on, a real demand issue.
6: Can I clarify here? I understand you're saying this is a priority to make sure that liquid fuels are available, but that doesn't necessarily mean that the current taxation arrangements are fair. It might be a compromise that needs to be made. Are you saying this is a compromise that we need to keep the current taxation levels where they are because it helps us get the fuel we need? Or are you saying we're getting the fuel we need and the current tax arrangements, in your view, are fair?
7: No, we're saying in a sophisticated way rather than a three-word slogan that we have serious policies that include a gas reservation, a domestic gas reservation for the East Coast. That's a serious policy to deliver certainty, to make sure that manufacturing on the East Coast can continue to get gas at a price that ensures that those jobs are protected. We have a serious policy rather than just a slogan, and what we're doing is implementing that in the interests of consumers, but in the interests of business as well.
6: Delegates to Labor's conference are expected to endorse a fair AI task force to give unions input into AI policy. What sort of input would this task force have into your government's AI plans?
7: Well, we want everyone to have input into our AI plans. We want to introduce a world-leading AI framework to ensure that Australia can capture the opportunity that's there, share the benefits, but importantly as well, mitigate some of the risks which are there and make sure that Australians are kept safe.
6: I'm glad you mentioned some of the risks, because we've seen overnight OpenAI revealing that one of their models went rogue in a security test, is accessing the internet beyond its containment, hacking into other AI companies. Does news of these sorts of events alarm you?
7: It is a fact that there are risks here which need to be mitigated. That's why I gave a major speech at Sydney University just last week that spoke about that, that spoke about Australian standards. And that's why we want to work with industry, we want to work with business, but we also want to work with everyone in society. This is going to have a massive impact on the way that we work, on the way society functions, and that's why we need a sophisticated debate, and we need input from all sources, including, of course, workers who will be impacted by this.
6: At the frontier development of AI, though, the companies themselves seem alarmed about its capabilities. Does there need to be a break at the frontier level of what's being done overseas, given these sorts of going rogue events that we're now seeing?
7: What we're determined to do is to shape the change by engaging in the process. We can't pretend that it won't occur any more than we can, you know, turn off the internet full stop. This is a change that's occurring. And what we don't want is to do what happened with social media, where down the track people have recognised the damage that was done to young people on an ongoing basis, and we've led the world with our social media ban that's now been replicated in full or part by 20 nations around the world. What we want to do here is to set the standards for AI. AI can bring enormous productivity benefits, it can create jobs, but it also needs to be controlled. And that is why national standards are important. That's why I'm setting up an office within the Department of Prime Minister and Cabinet to coordinate all of this input, which we need to have as a society.
8: Just on a couple of other issues, one of the other things that your party members are looking at over the next couple of days is gambling and action on gambling advertising. Many of your party members want stronger action in this area, including for a national regulator. So too do other parties in the parliament that are assessing the legislation you have before it. So when it comes to a national regulator, why will you not create one? What's your case for not doing it when you are getting so many appeals from your own membership and other parliamentarians to introduce one?
7: Well, my government's taking the strongest ever action to tackle the harms of gambling. We have new reforms that will minimise children's exposure from the harms of advertising, to break the link between sports and wagering.
8: Can I bring you to the question of the national regulator, though? Because this was something that was recommended but not included in those reforms. Why not?
7: We have a regulation. It's called the government. And we have introduced legislation on top of the legislation that we've already, an action that we've already taken in areas like introducing Bet Stop that has been very successful. These are significant reforms that are before the parliament.
8: And most of the regulation that happens comes from state governments. It's quite patchwork from state to territory. A national regulator would mean more consistent regulation, and it could be done at a higher level of enforcement. Why not have a national regulator?
7: Well, we have these things called states and territories that were created before federation. They exist. States do control many of these measures, just like other areas where states are in control. I'm the national leader, but we can't just redo the constitution. What we are responsible for, we are taking strong action on. We don't control, for example, poker machines. When it comes to gambling, that's state regulation, and having a national regulator won't change that. That's just the structure of our federation.
8: Prime Minister, just before you go, China's foreign affairs spokesman Li Jian accused Australia of exaggerating tensions and inciting confrontation when Australia has raised concerns about confrontations in the South China Sea. Is Australia's diplomatic relationship with China deteriorating here?
7: No. What we do is to put forward our views clearly, publicly and directly to China. We were concerned with the test that was done in the Pacific. We made that very clear, as did other Pacific family members. And we'll continue to do that. We'll cooperate wherever we can, but we have a relationship, which means that it is appropriate that we make clear where we have concerns. And here, we have made that clear. I did it publicly on the day. And it is appropriate that the Foreign Minister has raised these issues with her counterpart, Wang Yi.
8: Prime Minister Anthony Albanese, thank you very much for joining us on AM this morning.
7: Thanks very much, Mel.
8: Prime Minister Anthony Albanese there, speaking from Adelaide for the ALP National Conference. Now, as we were discussing in that interview, there are fresh concerns about the capacity to control artificial intelligence because of tech giant OpenAI revealing that its latest model went rogue during testing, breaching its containment and hacking another AI company. Stephanie Smale reports.
9: It's the latest reminder of the potential threat posed by artificial intelligence, the OpenAI model doing whatever it took to ace the test it had been set.
10: We should be worried because it has proven that this stuff can happen autonomously. Imagine if a malignant person started directing these types of tools to go out and do harmful things.
9: Alistair McGibbon is a former special advisor to the Prime Minister on cybersecurity. He argues the OpenAI development is proof Australia needs to use the power of artificial intelligence to protect against AI attacks. But he's also worried it's a losing battle at the moment.
10: The real question is, what do you do once once you realise it's a problem. Up until about a week ago, I was saying you can't really be using AI to protect against AI. It's not a thing. I'm wrong. We obviously need to keep advancing our cyber defence systems. And in my experience, that takes a lot longer than it does for the attacker to work out how to use the tools, which means the asymmetry we've always suffered has just got bigger.
9: The risk of artificial intelligence going rogue and how that might be managed has been front of mind since the technology emerged. Some experts argue the AI breakout has worked in OpenAI's favour as an example of the power that technology can have. Troy Hunt is the founder and CEO of the data breach notification website, Have I Been Pwned?
11: I think OpenAI's statement was sort of part mea culpa in terms of the responsibility they had, but it was also very clearly marketing speak from top to bottom.
9: Troy Hunt doesn't deny the development is significant, saying it's the latest shift in the fast-moving environment and pointing out there'll be many more to come.
11: To be able to find vulnerabilities that are previously unknown and get out of that and then sort of burrow its way out onto the internet into another environment, like chaining that together, it does sound very impressive.
9: Will this be putting global authorities and governments on alert?
11: Oh, absolutely. And look, it's just one more in a chain of events, even particularly this year, where governments will turn around and start to say, look, do we need more controls over this? The difficulty here is that we've got to kind of cut through the marketing speak, figure out how much risk we actually see here, and also figure out to what extent does regulation work? And there's an argument to be made that it is extraordinarily hard to regulate any emerging technology like this as well.
9: OpenAI says it has communicated with law enforcement and other government agencies about the incident.
8: Stephanie Smale. You're listening to AM, where it's 22 minutes past 8. Some homeowners might be feeling very uneasy about the direction of housing prices. New data out today shows Australia's housing boom has officially entered a downturn for the first time in more than 3 years. Nick Grimm reports.
12: Safe as houses. Australia's property market had been sitting at record highs this year, but according to online real estate company Domain, the June quarter shows it's now entered a downturn.
13: What we saw over the quarter was quite a sharp decline, particularly in Sydney and Melbourne, and I think that did take us by a surprise a little.
12: Domain's Chief of Research and Economics, Nicola Powell, says the nation's housing market has reached a turning point. Across the nation's capital cities, house prices have fallen by 1.4%, while unit prices dropped by 1.2%. Buyers evacuating the market.
13: I think it really shows how much sentiment has been impacted. We know consumer confidence has been weak, and I think also the budget response, Australians didn't really take the budget very well, and I think that's coming out. Investors are pulling back, and I think people are just becoming much more nervous about the housing market.
12: Nicola Powell believes the decline is set to continue, with no reliable indication yet when property prices are likely to hit a floor before starting to rise again.
13: We were forecasting an up to 8% decline in house prices in Melbourne and up to a 7% decline in Sydney for this financial year. We are expecting our forecast to be reached towards that lower end of that range that we actually forecast. I think if we see another rate hike or two, this is when we could see forecasts actually dip lower than that.
14: What we're looking at the moment is kind of a perfect storm of a downturn in the housing market.
12: Property economist Cameron Kucher believes that prices are set to continue to head downwards, and with storm clouds on several fronts, he believes any recovery is still some way off.
14: Inflation is still really high. There is still the possibility that interest rates could rise further from here. Obviously, there's been some significant tax changes announced to the property market, which makes investments somewhat less attractive. And usually when we do go into a downturn in the housing market, it's cuts in interest rates that actually see the market stabilise. But we're probably, you know, 12, maybe even longer than that, months away from the RBA being able to cut interest rates. So I believe that this is probably going to be one of the bigger downturns we've seen in quite a few decades.
8: Property economist Cameron Kucher ending that report by Nick Grimm. Of course, discussion of the housing market also needs to include questions about affordable housing and whether we've got the right plan to build enough for future generations. The latest data shows progress is being made in building new, affordable and social housing, but advocates are worried demand will continue to outstrip supply. Annie Guest reports.
15: Every night, an estimated 120,000 Australians are homeless or in unsafe or temporary housing. That's despite federal, state and territory governments' efforts to alleviate the problem, according to the Australian Homelessness Monitor.
16: We've looked into the statistics, which are quite hard to piece together.
15: UNSW Professor Hal Pawson is a co-author of the report, which says since 2023, governments have committed over $47 billion in joint funding to rebuild the housing system, aiming for 1.2 million new homes by the end of the decade. That includes the $10 billion Housing Australia Future Fund, with its goal to provide 55,000 social and affordable homes. Professor Pawson says just under a third of those have been delivered so far.
16: So we've seen somewhere between 20 and 29% increase in social housing vacancies over the next 5 years compared to the end of the last decade.
15: But Professor Pawson's analysis shows that under the current spending commitments, construction will fall back sharply after 2030, so that the rate of available rentals will decline to levels of a decade ago.
16: There's unmet need for social housing of over 400,000 households at the moment. And the numbers that are being built are going to only really scratch the surface of that.
15: The analysis was commissioned by Homelessness Australia. CEO Kate Colvin welcomes the progress but is worried about the outlook.
17: That means more people coming to homeless services needing long-term housing who can't get the housing that they need.
15: So what is your message to government?
17: The government's own National Supply and Affordability Council has said to meet that need, we need 1 in 10 of all Australian properties to be a social housing property. So that needs to be the government's target to make sure that every Australian is having their housing needs met.
8: Homelessness Australia CEO Kate Colvin ending that report by Annie Guest. There's growing awareness about the presence of microplastics in the environment. Now, Australian researchers believe they're one step closer to effectively removing microplastics and nanoplastics from water, with their approach being tested on industrial wastewater. Isabel Masali reports.
18: Bob Lancaster's special hazards company mostly deals with PFAS, a group of chemicals that don't break down naturally. But tiny plastic particles are also on his mind, and it's causing a headache.
19: It's in everything. You're breathing it, it's in the water, it's in the food, it's everywhere. So it's a major, major issue.
18: The Victorian-based company has now teamed up with a group of researchers at RMIT University, which may have an answer.
19: We're in the process of finalising a location to install a pilot program. Anything we can add to reducing our exposure to those extra contaminants is a good thing.
18: The researchers explain what makes their approach stand out is that it can remove multiple contaminants at once, including some microplastics and the smaller and more challenging nanoplastics. RMIT Professor Nikki Ashtiangi is the lead researcher of the study.
20: It's a magnetic powder which attracts both nanoplastic and any other contamination that exists in a water, like a PFAS, heavy metal, mercury, copper, pharmaceutical, dye. If those exist in a water, our magnetic powder absorbing them. And once we separate them with a magnet, then we have a clean water pass through.
18: She explains the original idea was published in 2022. This work builds on it, demonstrating it can remove more than 90% of such material within an hour.
20: We have shown with the actual real wastewater how we can be able to continuously clean this water and have a clean water at the end, which meeting EPA standard.
18: The team now has 3 Australian partners and an international partner. Professor Ashtiangi believes it could be used to treat stormwater, general wastewater, or commercial laundry wastewater that can be contaminated with polyester fibres.
20: And if we do not stop it, this is going to keep adding up and keep impacting marine life and keep impacting us.
8: RMIT Professor Nikki Ashtiangi ending that report by Isabel Masali. Briefly in finance, Wall Street stock indices have barely budged. Oil prices climbed another 3% amid continued fighting between the US and Iran. That's AM for today. I'm Melissa Clark. It's 8:30.
2: This is 666 ABC Canberra. Welcome to Breakfast with Ross Solly.
21: So prosecutors in South Korea, where they do eat a lot of insects, by the way, in South Korea, prosecutors in South Korea have asked a court to sentence the owner of a two-star Michelin restaurant to 1 year in prison for serving a dessert topped with ants.
22: This whole expansion, if it had have included medical students, according to the PBO, would have cost $290 million over 4 years, which is less than a week of a gas export tax. So this is something that we can do as a country if it's a priority.
21: All right. Nice segue there, David Pocock.
23: Ross, it's quite simple. The Attorney General has, like you said, given herself this extraordinary power to be able to make direct appointments. It's never happened before in the history of the territory. She's changed the rules.
24: The issue with what Pauline has shared is that it is a really reductive idea to think that domestic family intimate partner violence occurs because somebody loses their cool. This isn't an anger management issue.
25: Containment will apply in all areas of our council, all urban areas of our council from 2027.
21: Someone says, surely you guys are sick of ants. Yeah, we remember it. Sick of ants.
2: Triple Six ABC Canberra Breakfast with Ross Solly.
21: Yes, as per usual, the listener much funnier than the team here on The Breakfast Show. Good morning, it is The Breakfast Show with me, Ross Solly. Great to have your company on a warmer morning than it has been in recent days. And yes, even though on the official Bomb website it says no rain overnight, there definitely was rain in some parts of our region, including on my car. At first, I thought it was a possum in the tree above me, but it wasn't. It turns out there was rain last night. In some places, got a couple of millimetres. Today, though, a top of just 13. The cold weather is back tomorrow, though, folks. -4 tomorrow morning before a top of 12. It's going to be a very busy half hour. Suzanne Orr will be joining us in just a moment. We're going to talk about the newly refreshed and updated climate strategy for the ACT, taking us into the future. Tara Chain will join us to talk about judicial appointments and voluntary assisted dying and other stuff. And Bill Shorten will also join us to talk about, well, the new figures have come out for what university courses are going to cost next year, and there's more than a few people worried that it's just going to mean students are going to spend their whole lifetime, if ever, paying off their debt. It's pretty grim. It's pretty grim, to be fair. So lots to get through between now and 9 o'clock. Our phone number is 1300 681 666. Our text number is 0467 922 666 if you want to tell us about anything you come across on the roads, or if you want to have a chat, or to tell us about stuff that you are concerned about. Let's get some news headlines, though. Good morning again to Anna Vito.
26: Good morning, Ross. The Prime Minister will today announce an expansion of federal support for students on unpaid placements in 10 or more allied health courses. That's in his opening address to Labor's 50th National Conference in Adelaide today. The independent ACT Senator David Pocock has welcomed the move but says it could go further. Also at the conference, the Labor Party will respond to growing anxiety about the rise of artificial intelligence by creating a new task force to give Australian workers a greater say in how AI shapes the nation. China has told Australia to butt out of issues concerning the South China Sea after Penny Wong called on countries to abide by international law following a violent clash this week between China's Coast Guard and the Philippines Navy. The Iranian foreign minister says his country would adopt an eye-for-an-eye approach if the US carries out Donald Trump's threats to bomb an Iranian bridge or power plant each time Iran attacks a ship in the Strait of Hormuz. Meanwhile, the Trump administration has reached an agreement with Saudi Arabia, which will allow Saudi Arabia to develop a civilian nuclear program. ChatGPT maker OpenAI says it's still investigating an unprecedented cyber incident which led its artificial intelligence systems to break out of a testing environment and hack into another AI company. The ACT government will investigate ways to reduce urban heat and offer low-interest loans for cargo bikes under its latest climate change strategy to guide policy for the next decade. New data suggests the housing boom that's underpinned the property market has come to an end as Australia's housing market records its first decline in quarterly prices in more than 3 years. And more than a third of respondents to the latest Canberra Business Chamber survey have indicated their business is now unprofitable, and more than a quarter are expecting to have to cut staff in the next 12 months. A partly cloudy day and a forecast top of just 13 degrees today. We're almost there. It's 11 degrees in Tuggeranong. It's 9 degrees at the airport and in Dixon. And I'll have more news at 9 o'clock.
21: You're very worldly wise and well-travelled, Anna Vito. You dined on ants before?
26: No.
21: No?
26: I'm not one for going in to a place and eating the most out there food I can find.
21: Is that just because you're worried about getting sick?
26: No, I don't care for it.
21: No.
26: I don't feel I need to prove anything by eating a spider.
21: By eating a tarantula. Yeah.
26: I'm thrilled for people for whom that is a, you know, delicacy and food stuff. Thrilled for travellers who get a kick out of trying that. Yep. It's not for me.
21: No. Prawn, fish and chips or spaghetti carbonara, just line that up any day.
26: It doesn't just have to be that.
21: No, but I'm talking about me. I'm not talking about you. I'm talking about me now.
26: And I do. I should caveat that by saying I do actually like to eat the local food of whatever
21: just as long as it's
26: place I'm in.
21: Something that wriggles.
26: But yeah. I just don't. Yeah. I feel no need to go in for insects.
21: Fair enough.
26: Or offal.
21: You know, I am a simple man with simple needs, although I do like all varieties of food except for ants and tarantulas.
26: It's just not my cup of tea.
21: Nope. Fair call too.
26: Yeah.
21: Thank you, Anna.
26: Thank you.
21: Anna Vito in the newsroom at 24 to 9 on The Breakfast Show. Just on Pauline Hanson, and we were talking about this earlier this morning, and I spoke to Sue Wiebeck from the Domestic Violence Council here in the ACT, who was concerned about, you know, what happens when people say these sorts of things publicly. Pauline Hanson basically said, it's a two-way street when it comes to domestic violence. And she also said people in that situation should just get up and leave, which is problematic on a lot of fronts. Mike from Hawker says, Ross, we see the media has to run with whatever controversial crumbs falls from Pauline Hanson's table because it has to. Really? Flooding the zone with crap only works because of a broken media model that needs headlines to retain an audience easily distracted by fear, uncertainty and doubt. Exactly what One Nation trades in, a match made in heaven. Mike, I think you make some good points there, but the only thing I'll say upon that is that if you believe the polling, Pauline Hanson is very much in line to have a very significant say in the makeup of the next federal parliament. And I feel that more than ever, everything, like any politician, needs to be scrutinised. And everything she says and everything her members say needs to be scrutinised, because potentially they could influence the next government or who makes up the next government in Australia. So that's all I'll say to that. But I get your point, Mike. It does get lots of clicks, no doubt about it.
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1: Are you feeling a little flat after the World Cup finishing? 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
21: So the ACT government is today releasing an updated climate strategy, an action plan to help us reach net zero and hopefully eventually become climate positive here in the ACT. There's a lot of talk there, a lot of guidelines, a lot of potential ways to cut our emissions, etc. Suzanne Orr is the minister and joins us in the breakfast studio. Suzanne Orr, thanks for coming in.
3: Good morning.
21: You make the point in this strategy, in your foreword to it, that a lot of heavy lifting has been done, but the real heavy lifting begins now, doesn't it? If we're going to achieve our goals, which are very, very optimistic, I guess, but also probably be quite difficult to achieve.
3: Look, I think that's fair to say. We are in the harder part of the transition, and our goals are ambitious. But I think certainly with our focus and commitment, not just from the government, but also from the community, we can do it.
21: Mm-hmm. You are going to be asking the community to do a lot of the heavy lifting, though. And one of the things you point out in the strategy is that the government may have to give a bit of a hand up to some of those in the community who are struggling. If you're going to reach the goals, a lot in the community are going to need a government hand up of some sort, aren't they?
3: I think it's a team effort, Ross, I think is the way to think about it. There's no one. Climate change impacts everyone. We all feel the effects of it. We all contribute to the problems that get us there. It's one where government and the community has to work together on this. Government can't do it alone. We do need people to do their bit. But also the community can't do it by themselves. There's systems, there's regulations, there's rules that government needs to look at moving so that people can do their part within the transition as easily as possible.
21: You have highlighted some areas where you think there needs to be quicker action, including zero emission vehicles. I think you've set the target of 80 to 90% of new vehicles sold by 2030 should be zero EVs. Does that mean not hybrid, or is hybrid still covered under zero EVs?
3: It would mean that we have zero polluting. So what we'd be looking at doing, this is an existing government commitment, so it's one that we're continuing through in our new strategy. We've had a look at it and said, yep, we think this is the right settings to continue with. So new vehicle sales within the ACT would be EVs. We'd obviously see other vehicle sales, secondhand markets continue. So we'd see other cars through that. But certainly for the new sales, we'd be looking to EVs. The way the markets are going, that's not unrealistic.
21: So you think you'll achieve that without having to give more support to people to actually get hold of it? Because they're still expensive.
3: Yeah, we've seen quite a big uptake in EVs over the last couple of months in particular. Certainly what government will continue to do is look at where, because we want to have an equitable transition, look at where people within our community might need a little bit more support with certain parts of the transition, assisting that, giving that targeted support. But
21: so less for registration? I mean, there are already areas that...
3: There's lots of things that we can look at. So, and it'll be one where we'll keep a watch on it, and we'll adapt to the circumstances that are there and the opportunities that are there.
21: You also talk in the plan about helping people get off gas. And that is one area where I think you probably will need to help some in the community to actually make that transition, because that's not cheap.
3: It's not even necessarily a question of cost. It really comes down to the complexity of your building. Some buildings are easier to transition off gas than others. So one of the things that we are doing as part of the climate change strategy that we're releasing today is making permanent the pilot project that we had to help complex buildings, so apartment buildings, multi-storey buildings, to get the technical and expert advice to know how to transition off gas.
21: A couple of things where listeners, and we hear this quite often, and listeners get frustrated about it. And one is the new recycling facility, which got burnt down. And it's taking your government forever to get the new one up and running. And here is something which is obviously at the heart of trying to reduce our emissions and reduce pollution, yet you can't get this thing up and running. I mean, Suzanne, all people are saying, well, how are you going to reach these targets and do all this sort of stuff if you can't even get a recycling plan up and going?
3: Oh, look, we're making progress against our targets. We've certainly seen a reduction.
21: You push the targets out, though, for the recycling facility, though. It keeps getting pushed back.
3: Oh, I'm talking about our emissions reduction. Yeah, so we are seeing the emissions reduced.
21: I'm talking about the
3: recycling.
21: I'm talking about this great example of something which is the heart and soul of all of this, and you can't even get it sorted.
3: Oh, look, I think the MRF, the recycling centre, is a very complex piece of infrastructure. I know Minister Chain, who is the minister responsible for that one, is working quite diligently on delivering that project. And I do talk to her because obviously I have an interest from an emissions point of view. And it's one where we have gone out to market. We're looking at the options that are there. But it is a very complex one, and recycling keeps the opportunities within recycling keep changing as well. The more opportunities that come up for end users across what we're recycling. It is one where we'll continue to work with that. I think it's closer than it ever has been. I think that's fair to say. But certainly with recycling, it is one part of moving towards a climate positive Canberra, something where we're doing as minimal, impact to the negative parts of our consumption.
21: Mm-hmm.
3: That's one aspect. There's a lot there we need to address, and transport's one of the other areas where it's quite big. So again, we'll continue to look across the whole range of the task and look at the entirety, and we'll continue to progress with those and the options that we have.
21: Another issue is, of course, whether our what we offer up in terms of recycling, like for example, and food waste, etc., whether we are cutting edge in that or whether we're dragging our feet a little bit in that area. There's a sense of great frustration here about food waste, for example, and whether we're doing enough, Suzanne, or to get on top of this.
3: Oh, certainly. We're looking, again, we've had the pilot out for the food waste. This is one where we've got a lot of feedback, and we've seen from other councils as well that if it's not implemented well, you can see people not buy into the scheme. They won't do what it is you're asking in recycling the food waste. So again, I've been working very closely with Minister Chain, who is delivering that project, and looking at how we can roll out a food waste collection system within the ACT that is really easy for people to use, isn't an inconvenience, and just gets them from day one using those bins.
21: What about wood fires? I'll read this text out because this is something which I know has been taking up a bit of your time as well. Joe from 2905, emissions, wood fires. Come on, it's a sacred topic. It's all talk, talk, talk. Otherwise, unbelievable. I mean, can you, what's the date now, 2035, is it, for wood fires?
3: So the government has an in-principle agreement to phase out wood fire heaters in line with our net zero, so 2045. It is one where we do provide support to people to remove their wood fire heaters. Certainly we have standards in place so that whenever you are purchasing a wood fire heater or that you're upgrading your wood fire heater, it provides a higher level of air quality. Emissions from wood fire heaters in the ACT are quite minimal in comparison to other areas of emissions. It certainly
21: means, unless you're living in the Tuggeranong. Well, but there's health.
3: It's the health. Yeah, that's the bit I was getting to. So more, I think when we talk about wood fire heaters, it's actually more constructive to talk about it from the health impacts. We certainly see that it has different impacts across the city. Mm. So Tuggeranong being in a valley in winter will have a bigger impact from wood fire heaters than other parts of Canberra. And certainly we can get it localised down to particular streets where there's just someone who doesn't have a very good filter on their wood fire heater. Government will continue to work through the options and looking at what we can do to improve, particularly those localised areas where we know there's room for improvement. But certainly we want to take a proportionate and reasonable response to what we're doing.
21: A couple of other texts on this, which I'll run past you and you can tell me whether you've got a position on this or not. Susie and Ainsley, regarding recycling building waste. When buildings are pulled down or refits occur, there's so much waste. Is that a policy area which needs a bit of work on?
3: I think across the board in recycling, there's always more options, particularly, as I was saying, where we find end uses where we can put the materials into. So we do have some work under this climate change strategy to start looking at concrete and other building materials. And certainly where markets become available to use the byproduct from the recycling, that's where we really have the opportunity. And a lot of the places and a lot of the things we've just discussed, is we can do more with them, provided there's a market to actually use them. And often that's the impediment. So within the ACT, because of our size, because of our scale, we're not necessarily going to be able to produce a market that can, meet the need that's there from a product. But certainly working with my colleagues at a national level, looking at national stewardship and looking particularly with New South Wales and doing markets because we are within that region, they're all options that we're looking at.
21: Annie 2905, what's the government going to do about increasing the supply of electricity to be able to charge all of these EVs?
3: That's a really good question, and it's one that we work with Evo Energy on as our network provider here in the ACT. We do have the Integrated Energy Plan, which has been steering our transition off gas and to an electrified Canberra. And we will be looking at doing a midpoint review of that next year. So in 2027, I think we'll be having a lot of discussion around this, looking really into that detail as to how we start decommissioning our gas system and how we make sure that we do have the capacity within our electricity system.
21: And just, can you clear up one thing for me, Suzanne? Or I heard Joe Clay asking you about this. So we've got a law here in the ACT that we don't incinerate waste, do we? That's the ACT law?
3: It's not a law. We have a waste-to-energy policy. And what the waste-to-energy policy, which has been in place over the last term of government, says is that we will not have waste incineration, with the exception, we actually do have an incinerator,
21: medical, and
3: also wastewater.
21: So do we send stuff to Tarago? Will we send stuff to Tarago to use it in there where they will incinerate it?
3: I don't believe government has made a decision on whether we would or wouldn't send to Tarago. The other thing I would point out...
21: It'd be a bit ridiculous if we did, though, wouldn't it? If we have a law here, we're not going to do it, but we'll ship it over the border and set fire to it there.
3: I can't say I'm looking at taking something forward around that point. But I think, look, the point I'm trying to get to in this is that individual businesses or companies may make a decision to do that, but it doesn't mean they're doing it at the government's direction or the government's point. I think, Ross, in fairness on waste to energy, certainly while I would not support creating a market for waste and consuming waste to produce energy, I think there is a discussion to have around the nuance of it, where we know that there's no alternative, such as in medical waste or in wastewater, to make sure that we still are having the best treatment that we have possible for that particular need. So again, just I will stress, I'm definitely not arguing to create a market there to produce waste for incineration, but I do think we need to have a sensible conversation about where there's no alternatives and we have a need.
21: All right. Suzanne, it's a very detailed map of the direction to go forward. for the climate here in the ACT. Thank you. It's online, by the way, if people want to have a look at it and go into more detail. Suzanne Orr, thanks for coming in this morning.
3: No, thank you.
21: That's Environment Minister Suzanne Orr on ABC Canberra Breakfast. It's 11 minutes to 9. All clear on the roads at this stage. Also joining us this morning, it's a ministerial, it's almost like ministerial talkback, but not. Attorney General Tara Chain is with us this morning after a couple of things which have popped up in the media in the last couple of days. Tara Chain, good morning to you.
4: Good morning, Ron.
21: I know you were having a lot of fun at estimates yesterday. Sounded like you were having fun. But you were you've got lots of questions about snakes, which I found interesting. But also, there was some questions yesterday about you giving yourself more power to make judicial appointments. Now, Chuck O'Barry joined me earlier this morning and said that you've given yourself power to make captain's picks. Why did you feel the need to change the rules, Tara Chain?
4: So, first of all, Ross, let's be clear. Chiaka said this is a departure from something that's existed in the territory since self-government. That's not true. It was Simon Corbell who introduced a judicial protocol in 2009, which published transparently the process through which we appoint our judicial officers. So that was about making those appointments transparent, the merit base, and making sure that they're protected from patronage. What the changes that we've made are is we've preserved the previous pathway, which is effectively an EOI, a panel interview process. The panel makes recommendations, but it's the executive that has always had the power and the responsibility to appoint judicial officers. So it hasn't moved an appointment power from one independent body to me. What it's done is created another pathway.
21: But you get more power. You get more power to identify somebody and put their name forward. I mean, you're right. The panel could then say, no, we don't accept that. But you basically, in the end, you put forward one name, don't you?
4: So, look, a captain's pick, I think, suggests there's an unconstrained personal choice. What we've done by publishing this alternative pathway, while the other pathway still exists, is that we've got a process that's still constrained by published merit criteria. The candidate needs to accept the nomination, and then it needs to be expressly endorsed by the Chief Justice, or the Bar Association, and the Law Society, and ultimately approved by Cabinet. So that's not a captain's pick.
21: No, but I still don't understand why you. I still don't understand why you felt the need to change. I mean, the previous system wasn't broken, was it?
4: No, it's not broken, and that system still exists. So advertising and comparative assessment remains the ordinary pathway, and I've continued to use that pathway, including.
21: But why not on this occasion then?
4: Because the issue is whether an advertised competition should be mandatory in every circumstance. So in these circumstances, we had a serving judicial officer who served in both the Magistrates Court and the Supreme Court for one of the appointments, and in the other, an acting Supreme Court justice. So both had already demonstrated merit in office.
21: Yeah, but
4: they both had the express confidence of the Chief Justice.
21: But it's no skin off your nose to still go through the old process, just, you know, to keep people like Chuck O'Barry and everyone else, and by the way, people on the text line this morning feeling that it's an overreach on your behalf, Tara Chain. Why not just leave it as it was? Why just, and Chuck O'Barry said the people that you appointed or who got the jobs in the end, very, very qualified, well done. But why change the process and make it look like you're influencing or having more influence on the final outcome?
4: Well, I don't think that's what it looked like at all. Ross, with respect, I think that ultimately any one of those judicial sector bodies, the Bar Association, Law Society, or the head of jurisdiction, they effectively have a veto power. And if they had vetoed any of those appointments, then we would have defaulted to an EOI process. But what we were doing in this circumstance is we were trying to coordinate interdependent senior vacancies while maintaining court capacity and continuity of leadership. So I had a chief magistrate who announced her retirement on the 19th of December. The week before, we had an unexpected retirement of a resident judge. So both happened around the same time, right at the Christmas January holidays. And then I needed to make sure that we would be preserving judicial capacity and court capacity and having continuity of leadership.
5: All right.
4: Couldn't have been possible, but I didn't have all the time available to me. I needed to keep the continuity of the courts.
5: Although Chuckleberry did make the point that it didn't speed up the process, but that's her claim against yours. Just on one other quick issue, Tara.
4: She said it was 5 months yesterday, and this morning she said it's 3 months, so right. I'm not going to rely on her maths.
5: Just really quickly, the Federal Labor Party is meeting from today. Apparently voluntary assisted dying is going to be on the table, and especially looking at allowing telehealth. I know this is an issue important with you. Do you feel that the feds will get this over the line?
4: Oh, look, I'm really hopeful. I think there's been a lot of work behind the scenes, as well as a lot of very explicit campaigning by

go gentle. I just want Labor to commit clearly to removing this barrier. The fix is narrow. It's that conduct that's lawful and authorised under a state or territory voluntary assisted dying scheme shouldn't be treated as unlawful suicide-related materials simply because electronic communication is used. That's simple. I think that's a clear commitment that the conference can make, and I desperately hope

0: minutes to nine. I mentioned earlier that the government yesterday released the costings for university courses from next year. Basically, they're all going up by 3%. And this has led to a concern from some that some people will never, ever be able to repay their university debt. I wonder what Bill Shorten thinks. Of course, he's now the Vice Chancellor at the University of Canberra. Good morning to you, Bill Shorten.
1: Good morning, Ross. I think student debt is a problem. Once upon a time when Labor introduced this in the late 80s, early 90s, student contribution to their uni costs was about 10%. Now it's averaging nearly 50%, and it's a disincentive.
0: And well, so Scott Morrison introduced this job ready graduates deal, which I think your party has said previously that it didn't work. It actually didn't achieve anything, but they're not walking it back. Bill Shorten, why won't they walk it back?
1: When you say my party, whilst I've led it these days,
0: your old party.
1: I bleed UC blue now. no, they should walk it back. The Morrison policy was to basically prioritise different courses into one of four bands, and there was seemed to be a little bit of bias against what was viewed as less important courses, and so that all sort of viewed as less worthy of government support. That included law, accounting, communication, society and culture. So what we've seen is that that's just accelerated student debt. The scheme has been a failure. Why won't they walk it back?
0: Why are they hanging on to it?
1: I think that they will eventually walk it back, to be fair to them. I think in the first term, they just wiped 20% of student debt, which they viewed was a good thing to do. So fair enough, Rome wasn't built in a day. I think today they're announcing new prac payments extending.
0: Yes.
1: That's where people do work experience.
0: Yep.
1: So I think they're doing this in a staged approach. But Jobs Ready Graduate is an unloved policy child, and no one wants to seem to adopt it.
0: And Bill Shorten, I mean, you've got to go and look those students in the eye today.
1: Yeah.
0: Are you going to tell them that good luck? Are you going to spend the rest of your life, if you're lucky, paying off this debt?
1: I'll tell them a couple of things. One is if you go to UC, you've got a better chance of getting a job than most places. And I'll also say I will spend every waking minute to try and change the current inequitous student debt arrangements.
0: Yeah.
1: So I can't promise them an outcome today, but I can tell them, I can promise them to try with all of my skill.
0: I know you bleed UC blue, as you've just told us, but you must still have, so you must, I mean, you've still got the Prime Minister's phone number on your phone. Can't you just pick up the phone?
1: I think he's pretty aware of the issue.
0: You're bleeding me dry here.
1: No, I think they're pretty aware of the issue. And, you know, they did in the first term proposed getting rid of the student debt, lowering it by 20%. So that was a significant action. Mm. And as I said, the prac payments is good, but unfortunately, only as good in politics, you're only as good as your next win, not your last one. So
0: yeah,
1: we've got to keep mounting the pressure on this Morrison sort of job ready graduate, which really discouraged people from studying a lot of the, was an endeavour to discourage people from a lot of the humanities. It didn't work.
0: Mm, no. Good to chat with you, Bill Shorten. Appreciate your time.
1: That's
0: Bill Shorten, University of Canberra Vice Chancellor. I'm just going to read this text out because I don't understand it. It's from Tom W. Mr. Solly, I've got a feeling you're becoming a DJ, still playing the same old spin. Doesn't it frustrate or bore you? It does many of us. I'm sorry, Tom. I don't know what you're talking about, but I'm sure you'll be back tomorrow from 5:30. It's
2: 9:00. ABC News with Anna Vito. Independent ACT Senator David Pocock has welcomed the expansion of federal support for students undertaking unpaid placements, but says it could go even further. The payment is currently available to nursing, midwifery, teaching and social work students and will now be extended to another 10 allied health courses, including paramedicine, pharmacy and occupational therapy. Senator Pocock says it's a really positive change, but some areas are still missing.
3: Too often these students are living in poverty while they complete hundreds, sometimes thousands of hours of unpaid prac to qualify for their degrees. The missing piece in this is medical students and things like optometry. We can't accept that to become a doctor you need to come from a wealthy family.
2: US Secretary of State Marco Rubio is moving to allay concerns about a landmark nuclear deal with Saudi Arabia. The agreement will last for 30 years and allow American companies to run nuclear power in Saudi Arabia and could also potentially open the door to uranium enrichment there. The agreement will need to be debated in the US Congress, but opponents are unlikely to be able to

0: gather enough votes to defeat it. Mr. Rubio has dismissed fears it could lead to nuclear proliferation.
1: When the moment is appropriate, we'll put out that in writing. We have to do it with Congress anyways, so we'll certainly do it publicly. But suffice it to say, the U.S. is not going to reach any agreement with any country in the world that leads to the risk of proliferation.
0: Yemen's Houthis have carried out a military operation targeting two Saudi oil tankers, saying the vessels violated a naval blockade. Earlier this week, the Iran-aligned group said they were imposing a naval blockade on Saudi Arabia, drawing a warning from the Saudi-led coalition that it would respond firmly. The Red Sea has become crucial for oil shipments from Saudi Arabia during the Iran war, which has led to the effective closure of the Strait of Hormuz. OpenAI is investigating how its artificial model broke out of a test environment into the open internet and hacked into another AI tool. The maker of ChatGPT says it was undergoing offline testing when its model became hyper-focused on finding a solution and hacked into an AI startup named Hugging Face. The head of the Australian Strategic Policy Institute's AI and Security Program, David Rowe, says it's an important lesson for developers.
2: They just said, complete this test to the best of your ability. They didn't say how to do it. As we develop AI models to become more powerful, but also more agentic, so they act more independently as autonomous agents without specific direction on how they complete the task that we're giving them, we compound these sorts of risks.
0: A new survey has found ACT business owners are increasingly worried about the future, citing rising costs and declining demand. Robert Baird reports.
3: In its latest quarterly survey, the Canberra Business Chamber found just 32% of business owners were positive about the future, down 7% since the start of the year. 37% indicated their business was now unprofitable, and there was a slight uptick in the number of bosses indicating they would cut jobs in the next 12 months. Chamber President Greg Harford says the biggest concern is the cost of doing business, followed by falling demand, including from the federal government. And he said there is significant concern about changes to capital gains tax and the ACT payroll tax.
0: Sport and Olympic pole vault champion Nina Kennedy has been announced as Australia's flag bearer for tomorrow morning's Commonwealth Games opening ceremony. Jessica Stewart has more from Glasgow.
4: The 29-year-old will proudly lead Team Australia, which is made up of 255 athletes across 10 sports, into Glasgow's Hydro. This is Kennedy's third Commonwealth Games. She returns to the event as the defending champion in the pole vault after winning gold in Birmingham in 2022 and bronze at the Gold Coast in 2018. Alongside her will be para swimmer Tim Hodge, who steps into a new tradition named as Australia's baton bearer. The honour was introduced for this Games to mark the King's Baton's arrival into the stadium alongside the flag. This is Hodge's third Commonwealth Games.
0: And Belgium's Jasper Philipsen has won stage 17 of the Tour de France following a bunch sprint. Denmark's Mads Pedersen finished eighth but retains the green sprinter's jersey just ahead of Philipsen. Overall leader Tadej Pogacar finished with the peloton to retain his 4.5 minute advantage and the yellow jersey. Canberra's weather, a partly cloudy day with northwesterly winds of 15 to 20 kilometres per hour, a forecast top of 13 degrees today. Tomorrow morning, frost and then sunny, -4 the overnight low before a top of 12. Right now it is 12 degrees in Tuggeranong, 10 degrees in Dixon. ABC News.
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8: Good morning and welcome to Thursday. Yeah, the World Cup is over. The Commonwealth Games are just about to begin, filling that big sports size hole in your heart. Although perhaps you've been watching the Tour de France, which is always exciting. For me, it always just makes me long for a holiday. I don't really feel like cycling. I just feel like visiting those beautiful towns that they absolutely fly through. We're going to be speaking more about the Commonwealth Games later on this week. Well, tomorrow and then all of the time after that. But today, did you study physiotherapy, speech pathology or psychology? How did you navigate your expenses when you were required to do your placements, full-time and unpaid?

0: paid. You've been hearing in the news today there's some financial relief coming for allied health students of the future. More on that this half hour. In a moment, Rowan Scott, the ACT Rural Fire Service Chief Officer, will be joining us. The ACT is sending some boots-on-the-ground support to fight wildfires in the US. So good luck to those seven people who are going. Thank you to their families for letting them go. I know it's always a big community effort sending this type of support overseas. We're going to be finding out more details on that with Rowan Scott shortly. And a little bit later on this morning, I've got a real treat for you. You might have seen the Umbilical Brothers perform before here in Canberra. They're masters of physical comedy. I've got one double pass to give away to their upcoming Canberra show, and one half of the Umbilical Brothers, Shane Dundas, will be joining me in the studio after 10:30 this morning. If you've never seen them before, I can just strongly encourage you to go and check them out. I've never seen a duo more talented at creating sounds just with their bodies and their mouths and making a whole audience, a whole, you know, packed audience at Canberra Theatre absolutely fall out of their chairs laughing. They're really talented, and I'm very excited to be able to give you a double pass today. So make sure you're listening after 10 o'clock for your chance to win that. And Mary Good, our roving reporter, as you know, I mentioned yesterday, she's spending a lot of time out of the office in the coming weeks for the ABC's Your Say project. She's trying to get in touch with you face to face, find out what you care about today. She is asking, what's an issue discussed in your community that people in power should know about? If you've got something to say about this, 1300 681 666, what's an issue in your community that people in power should know about? Let's get some eyes and ears on those issues.
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0: At 8 minutes past nine, it's looking all clear on the roads across the capital at the moment. No accidents to report, and the traffic is looking pretty normal for this time of morning. A little bit around Glenlock Interchange and Parks Way heading into the city. Those usual roads that get a little bit busy, but they're tending to clear around this time of the morning as that rush hour finishes. If you know of anything else, though, that's happened, 1300 681 666, give us a call and we can help to get the word out. Now, some firefighters from the ACT are joining an Australian contingent that will be deployed to the United States to help over there with their wildfire response. Rowan Scott is the ACT Rural Fire Service Chief Officer. Good morning and welcome to you.
3: Good morning, Saskia, and good morning to your listeners.
0: Seven people going from the ACT, two from the Rural Fire Service, five from the Parks and Conservation Service. I understand these people have already received some pretty specialised training. What kind of level are they at?
3: Yeah, following the outbreak of significant fire activity in the US, they reached out to Australia to supply some resources. But they've asked for specialist capabilities, so we're sending over from the ACT as part of the Australia-wide contingent a heavy plant manager, so that person's going to be responsible for bulldozers and that type of heavy plant. Some safety officers, they're responsible for the safety of all crews on the fire and supporting the fire and the community. And we've got some other what we call sector commanders, and they'll be responsible for multiple resources, so fire trucks and crews on the ground. So a very broad skill set that we're sending, but Australia in itself is sending quite a lot of people.
0: I understand some of these people will be doing even more training when they land in Idaho. What will that be?
3: That's correct. So they fly out of Australia tomorrow. They've got a briefing in Sydney tonight. They'll land in Boise, where they'll have 3 days of briefings just to understand the local ways of doing things, so communication strategies, just some of the legislative requirements and standard operating procedures, just to make sure that they're well-adversed with the safety protocol so that they're safe. And then they'll move on to either Oregon or Washington State at this stage, where the greatest fire activity is.
0: It's not the first time that we've sent

0: people over to the US to help during their wildfire season. How bad is it this year compared to previous seasons?
1: Yes, this is the first time that we've sent crews to America for a few years. It's typically Canada. But over the last 10 years, we've deployed nearly every year bar one to either Canada or the US. So the US has over 400 active fires at the moment. And unfortunately, Canada had a significant fire outbreak in the last week or so, with 800 fires detected in one 24-hour period.
0: Oh,
1: so
0: wow.
1: Their season's definitely ramping up. And this is where they've reached into to Australia to supply some of those really experienced positions because of the type of work that they need to do.
0: Are those active fires in the US and Canada, are any of them threatening any towns or villages or close to where people reside?
1: I haven't actually looked at each individual fire, but there is a lot of, you know, communities that rely on particularly the timber industry or remote camping or those smaller rural townships. So there would be properties at threat in certain fires. And that's why these specialist skills that are going over, they'll work in the incident management team where they plan the ongoing fire suppression activities, but also plan on the potential impacts that the fire may have. So there's a lot of work that goes behind the scenes to then support the firefighters on the front line.
0: It sounds like a massive job. Do you have any sense, Rowan Scott, of how long they'll be required to help out in the US?
1: So this particular deployment, they go for 36 days. So they do two shifts of 14 days. So they're 14 days straight. They have 3 days rest recovery in between and then do another 14 days. So their total deployment with briefings and all their on-ground stuff is 36 days. We haven't got confirmation of any further deployments, but we're monitoring that day by day through the National Resource Sharing Centre, which coordinates all the jurisdictions around us. But if you think a 36-day commitment, we also need to thank the families that are allowing their firefighters to deploy, because that's a significant gap in the local families here. So we really like to pass on our thanks to the families for supporting their deployments as well.
0: Yeah, absolutely. A big shout out to all of the people involved and wishing them well on their travels and on their deployment. Thank you so much, Rowan Scott, for your time this morning.
1: Thanks, Tasker. Have a good day.
0: You too. That is the ACT Rural Fire Chief Officer, Rowan Scott. And yeah, a lot of support coming through on the text line for these fireys who volunteered to help out overseas in the US fighting the wildfires. 800 fires burning, and I think the 800 was in Canada, 400 active fires across the US at the moment. It's a big job, isn't it? Well done to all of those people who are going on deployment and to the families as well. It is 14 minutes past nine. You're listening to 666 with me, Saskia Mabin. Coming up in a moment, did you study physiotherapy, speech pathology, or psychology? And how did you navigate your expenses when you were required to do your placements as part of these courses? The placements are full-time, they're unpaid. Well, there is some financial relief coming for allied health students of the future. I'm sure if you studied one of these courses, you wish you could have accessed this. Let's hope it can make things better for people going into these professions. We're going to be chatting more about this next.
2: Canberra Grandstand.
3: What was that sound, that noise, when that goal went in, the hope was back on?
4: Everyone was erupting. It was just absolutely surreal.
2: Canberra Grandstand, 11 a.m. Saturday on 666 ABC Canberra.
0: Already I've received a text message on this topic. This listener says, I studied physiotherapy and during my placements I worked in the library at the University of Sydney's Cumberland campus just to earn a little money. But there were many weeks, really months, where I was providing unpaid physiotherapy services as part of my clinical placements in the public hospital system. Financially, it was incredibly difficult. I was fortunate that my parents had saved enough to help keep me afloat during that time. Not everyone has that support, says this texter. They go on to say, at the same time, I was accumulating a significant hex debt while also being unable to earn an income because I was effectively providing unpaid labour. I didn't finish paying off that debt until about 15 years ago, and I'm 55 years old now. The cost of these placements can be enormous, especially for students who don't have family support. And the irony is that some people don't even end up staying in the profession. Thank you very much to that texter for sharing your story. I think there's many listening who would be in exactly the same position as you. In good news,

0: We're learning today that students in 10 fields, including physiotherapy, will receive financial assistance to complete their mandatory placements. This is a pretty big expansion of the federal government's paid work experience program. Bronwyn Morris-Donovan is the CEO of Allied Health Professions Australia. Good morning, Bronwyn. Welcome.
1: Good morning, Saskia. Thanks for having me on.
0: You've been pushing for an expansion like this for quite some time. You had a petition on the matter that garnered more than 43,000 signatures. I think we got a really good picture of it there from that texter. But from your experience and from the stories that you hear, how much financial pressure have students been under while they have to complete these placements?
1: Look, today is such a huge win for us to, you know, to echo really the sentiment of your texter. I think that underscores what is such a fundamental mismatch between these students have to take hundreds, sometimes thousands of hours of unpaid clinical practice placements. And whilst that's a really important component of their clinical undergraduate degrees, they're not paid to undertake those placements. And the financial burden, as you're hearing, lasts for a lot longer than just the course of their undergraduate degree. We've heard from students that are paying off credit card debt for 10 years after their undergraduate degree, while they're also paying for their HEX bill. So this is a huge win for us, and it really, it's a direct result of sustained advocacy by ARPA and its member organisations, but also our sincere thanks really goes out to Senator David Pocock and independent MP Helen Haynes, who championed this with us. And I think that's a real testament to actually what it takes is collaboration between PEEKs and MPs. And as you mentioned, we said we got over 43,000 members of the community that backed the petition, which is amazing.
0: Yeah, so clearly it's something that people have been crying out for some time. We know that students in these 10 eligible courses now will receive, I think it's up to $338 a week during their placements. This doesn't start for another year, so it will begin in July 2027. What's your understanding of the eligibility criteria?
1: MPs, and as you mentioned, we said we got over 43,000 members of the community that backed the petition, which is amazing.
0: Yeah, so clearly it's something that people have been crying out for some time. We know that students in these 10 eligible courses now will receive, I think it's up to $338 a week during their placements. This doesn't start for another year, so it will begin in July 2027. What's your understanding of the eligibility criteria to receive this payment?
1: Oh, that's a great question that we don't have any detail yet about. So there is definitely some of the detail for us to work through. So all we have really is that list of 10 professions and the allocation that it's $338.60 a week while they're on clinical placement. So plenty of work and clarification to be done.
0: Yeah. Is it your hope that everyone completing these placements will be eligible? It's not means tested?
1: It really is, because I think what we've really heard is this isn't just a problem for students living in rural and remote areas and doing their undergraduate degree in rural areas. This is a problem that spans those that are living in metropolitan, regional, rural and remote. And obviously with the allied health workforce, more than half of the allied health professions are actually in critical national workforce shortage. So whilst this is a really significant win today, we're going to reap the benefit of this over the next 5 to 10 years as we bring these really important undergraduate students into the workforce to really try and bolster and strengthen those workforce numbers across all of these professions that are listed here.
0: I've often thought that this requirement to do this unpaid work full-time must deter a lot of people who could be excellent physiotherapists or excellent speech pathologists, people like mature age students who have family responsibilities and dependents, or, you know, they have rent to pay or a mortgage to pay. Do you get the sense that people don't complete their courses or don't even start their courses because of this?
1: We do. We definitely hear that students, particularly those that are completing year 12, who haven't yet got any particular buy into a particular profession, will preference nursing, for example, because nursing offers that paid practice pathway. So those placements then don't sit in that unpaid category. And so we do think that we're definitely missing out on some of those potentially excellent students in these professions that are in national shortage, and they're selecting other health professions as a result.

0: So it will be really important over time to track the preferences of these year 12 students and move them into professions like physio and OT and speech pathology now.
1: My guest is Bronwyn Morris-Donovan, who is the CEO of Allied Health Professions Australia. This announcement about the expansion of this support, federal government support for work experience, is being made today by Anthony Albanese in a speech to the National Labor Conference. So we have scant details at the moment, but we do have the list of the 10 fields that this is expanding to. They are physiotherapy, as we've mentioned, speech pathology, clinical psychology, as well as that there is occupational therapy, paramedicine, radiography, pharmacy, rehabilitation therapies, audiology, and podiatry. Bronwyn, is there anything that's been left off this list? Anything that's missing out?
0: Yeah, great question. Look, there are a small number of allied health professions that have been left off. I guess just three to mention would be sonography, exercise physiology, and dietetics. So, for example, sonography has been listed on the national skill shortage list for 13 years. So there is still a lot, there's still work to be done. So this is a great place to start. But there is definitely work for us to be done to really bring some of these other allied health professions onto this placement program.
1: I've got a text from Annie 2905 who says, my daughter did a radiography degree at the University of Canberra, which included 44 weeks of placement, none of which were actually in Canberra. The cost was enormous. The $338 a week wouldn't have covered the accommodation. So I'm not sure why everyone is excited about this, says Annie. I believe this payment is means tested. I spoke to a student teacher who the government said earned too much, so she didn't get the payment even though she couldn't earn that income while she was on placement. Annie might be referring to the fact that this program is already in existence for teaching, nursing, midwifery and social work. So Annie, that's really interesting to hear your experience. What do you make of Annie's comment that that $338 a week wouldn't go very far?
0: I think it's actually a reflection of how much more work there is to do. And so whilst this is a really big win and it's a great outcome, it's not the end. So there is always more policy thinking and work to be done to work towards actually paid prac payments that genuinely reflect the growing cost of living. And I can echo that sentiment. I started my clinical life over 25 years ago as a podiatrist. And I recall, I live in Victoria, travelling down at my own expense down to Tasmania to do my regional placements down in Tasmania. And I think even back then, that was challenging. With heavy cost of living pressures now, I can only imagine how stressful that is for students and their families to accommodate. So I think for an organisation like Allied Health Professions Australia, this is not the end. It's great, but it's a continuation of continuing to push for equality and fairness across allied health, nursing and medicine, so we don't end up with a workforce that moves into those professions that are funded.
1: Bronwyn Morris-Donovan, thank you so much for your time this morning. I do appreciate it.
0: Thanks, Saskia.
1: That is the CEO of Allied Health Professions Australia. Some more texts coming through on this. R says, when a student goes on clinical placement, they not only lose wages from the job they do to support themselves, they must also pay for food, transport and worst of all, accommodation if their placement is away from their residential area, which, yeah, as you've heard, quite often is the case. So many of these students, says R, are paying their own normal rent plus a secondary rent for temporary accommodation, sometimes for months since the minimum placement is 6 weeks at a time. It's shocking, and many of the allied health roles are relatively low paid. For example, occupational therapy. Despite my master's degree at my hospital, the cleaner earned more than I did, says R. Thanks very much for your text. And Jody from Tuggs says, as a trainee teacher back in the 80s and 90s doing blocks of student teaching, I really struggled to afford to do the unpaid placements. Buying work clothes to present at work on a casual retail wage was very difficult, let alone the petrol, plus giving up my casual paid shifts to do the student teaching block. Payments for all sectors doing placements is well overdue. Thank you very much, Jody from Tuggs, for your text. Yeah, we know that this help won't come into effect until July 2027. So certainly something for the Allied Health students of the future. If

0: You studied one of these courses. I'd really like to hear how you navigated that financial stress around the times of your mandatory placements and whether that's something that you're still navigating. We heard already from someone who said they had a massive hex debt, which they only just paid off in the last 15 years and they're now 55 years old. If that's you, I'd love to hear your story as well.
1: Hello, it's Alice, and you have waited long enough. That mystery event that we've been hinting at, it's a 666 Trivia Night on August 6th. Presenters v listeners. Oh, it is on. Tune in all this week to win tickets.
0: At 26 minutes past nine, close your eyes. Imagine it's the year 2050, and there is about 700,000 people calling Canberra home. Things are going to look pretty different. Yesterday, the government released its draft plan for the Southern Gateway Corridor. Now, this is the area stretching from Parliament House to Farrer. It includes Deakin, Curtin, Mawson and the Woden Town Centre. And this plan sees a densification of housing around this corridor and potentially an additional light rail stop in the North Curtin area. The government has said it wants to consult with community first. People like Nelson Tang, who is the president of the Woden Valley Community Council. Hello, Nelson. Welcome.
2: Good morning, Saskia.
0: Does it make you excited to think about the Woden of the future?
2: Well, I'm always excited about thinking about Woden and what it could mean for people living here in the future. Having heard the announcement yesterday, the Community Council really welcomes the fact that there will be more people coming into the council. It's a very lovely place. It's got a lot of green spaces. We've got a lot of services at the moment. But we're also very concerned that, what more an increased population may mean for existing services and facilities.
0: And what kinds of services do you think are lacking at the moment?
2: Yeah, look, we've been calling for a community centre at the Woden Town Centre for a very long time, a town hall type community centre, a space for young Canberrans and older Canberrans to come and meet. With an increased population, this is going to be more important than ever. We need to make sure that we retain a sense of community so that people feel they're part of something greater as well in our area.
0: Yeah. The government has called this a transit-oriented development approach, so locating more housing near public transport connections. Part of that is this idea that there could be another light rail stop in the North Curtin area. Is that something that you'd support?
2: Look, we're going to have a look at the proposal. I think the idea of a North Curtin stop has been talked about in the context of a new suburban development in North Curtin. So a lot of residences that are going to be put in. We're looking at 5-6-storey mid to high rises in that area. And look, the plans, we'll have to go through them to see if it actually really fits in. One of the feedback I get from community members is that they really like the suburban characteristics. They like the local shops, the parks, green spaces. It's good to just go for a walk after dinner on a summer's day around Curtin. We just want to make sure that that is still there in the future. Some of the proposals we're looking at in the town centre itself, we've seen a 55-storey high-rise apartment being proposed. And look, I've got a lot of feedback from people, residents telling me that's not the Woden that they had imagined they'll be growing up to.
0: Too high?
2: Yeah. That's right.
0: What would the preferred limit be of number of stories?
2: We've already seen complexes in Woden that are half the height and, you know, are quite stark in the skyline. Something around that area may be more appropriate.
0: Mm-hmm. Yeah, no, fair enough, Nelson Tang. It is a long-term future plan, but it will probably creep up faster than we all realise. And Canberra is going to change. It's going to be much larger by 2050. It will be interesting to see how it looks based on this plan. Thank you so much for your input and for your time this morning.
2: Thank you, Saskia.
0: Nelson Tang is the president of the Woden Valley Community Council. It is 9:30. Let's get your headlines from Anna Vito.
3: Thanks, Saskia. Independent ACT Senator David Pocock has welcomed the federal government's move to expand supports for university students on unpaid

0: placements, but says it could go even further. 10 more allied health courses will become eligible, including paramedicine, pharmacy and occupational therapy. Ahead of the Labor Party's national conference in Adelaide today, the Prime Minister is also tempering expectations of a new gas tax in the near future. ACT Climate Change Minister Suzanne Orr says support for apartment buildings to switch off gas will be made permanent in the Territory as part of a new strategy guiding the next decade of ACT climate change policy. Respondents have told the latest Canberra Business Chamber survey business confidence in the Territory has slumped in the June quarter, with more than a third of respondents indicating their business is now unprofitable. New data suggests the housing boom, which has underpinned Australia's property market, has come to an end as it records its first decline in quarterly prices in more than 3 years. China has told Australia to butt out of issues concerning the South China Sea after Penny Wong called on countries to abide by international law following a violent clash between China's Coast Guard and the Philippines Navy this week. The Iranian foreign minister says his country would adopt an eye-for-an-eye approach if the US carries out Donald Trump's threats to bomb an Iranian bridge or power plant each time Iran attacks a ship in the Strait of Hormuz. Meanwhile, the Trump administration has reached an agreement with Saudi Arabia, which will allow Saudi Arabia to develop a civilian nuclear program. And seven firefighters from the ACT will fly to the US tomorrow to join local crews who are battling extreme wildfires. They'll be part of a 70-person contingent from Australia, deploying for 36 days. Partly cloudy with a top of just 13 degrees today. It's 10 degrees now at the airport and in Dixon, 12 in Tuggeranong. And I'll have more news at 10 o'clock.
1: Have you found yourself missing the World Cup, Anna Vito?
0: Yeah, it's huge withdrawal.
1: Yeah.
0: Yes.
1: It was sort of everywhere and it was all on my social media as well for a time, and now it's just this empty hole.
0: Even once it got through the sort of knockout stages and the first day where there was no game after weeks of there being games every day, like, what is happening?
1: and are you following closely the Tour de France?
0: No, I don't have space in my time or sleep schedule, but I'm following it in the sense that I can tell you Tadej Pogacar has a 4.5 minute overall lead.
1: No one can beat this man. He's phenomenal.
0: He's pretty amazing.
1: I just don't understand it because these are the best of the best and he's so far ahead. Like, he's such an outlier.
0: Well, I don't know how any of them do it, to be honest with you.
1: Do you know what I really would like to see? And I've watched only the highlights reels of Tour de France, so I've sort of dipped my toe in a little bit. I'd really like to see an average cyclist, like someone like me, riding along the course next to them just to get a comparison.
0: I don't think you could because in the blink of an eye, they would leave you behind.
1: But I think I really need that just to properly appreciate the talent that I'm seeing on the screen.
0: It is that thing that they say at every like Olympics and stuff, isn't it? There should be one normal person competing in each event just for context, just for scale.
1: Maybe I can be in a separate camera frame because I'll be way at the beginning of the course. I definitely couldn't finish the course. Like, that's not even possible.
0: I couldn't even start. They are superhuman. I don't know how they do it. I really don't.
1: No. Well, I'm pleased that the Commonwealth Games are going to come and fill the space in our hearts that possibly the World Cup left.
0: It just keeps going, doesn't it?
1: Yeah, there's a lot of sport at the moment.
0: So many big sporting tournaments this year. We've had the Winter Olympics. We've had the Women's Asian Cup. Asian Cup? Was it the Asian Cup? Yes, Women's Asian Cup here. We've had the Men's World Cup.
1: Yeah.
0: We've got the Commonwealth Games.
1: Gosh, I can't believe you saying the Winter Olympics. I can't believe that was this year.
0: It's February.
1: That feels like it was last year. What is time?
0: What is time, honestly?
1: Blink and you miss it. I thought today was Friday for a little bit this morning.
0: I know, it feels like it should be Friday.
1: It's got Friday feels, but it's not yet. No.
0: We will be back here tomorrow, though. Don't you worry about that.
1: We'll be back here. We'll be talking about the Commonwealth Games and all the other important things. Thank you, Anna.
0: Thanks, Es.
1: Anna Vito back with more news at 10 o'clock. On the text line, this is on the topic of paid prac placements. Jill says, can you imagine what it would be like to find and pay for accommodation in Sydney so you can do your prac placement there? My physio daughter and her friends didn't have a choice of place and were only able to do it several years ago with lots of help from family, says Jill. Yeah, this is such a predicament, I think, that a lot of people find themselves in. And I'm so curious, how do you do it? I mean, I guess a lot of people lean on family, but what if you don't have family in Sydney and you need a place to stay for 6 weeks? Who's going to rent you a room for just 6 weeks? Is there any support that's offered by the education provider, by the university? I don't know. I guess it depends on where you

0: you go. But I'd be really interested to hear how people navigate this. JB of Campbell says, nice to focus on allied health, but engineering students have to do it as well. I did it in the early 80s and my engineering student's son is now looking for a placement. The difference now is the ANU is also charging him for the privileges of doing this, says JB in Campbell. It's very expensive. Rob says, are there businesses that profit from these unpaid placements? And why not just require them to actually pay for the work rather than be subsidised by the public, says Rob. A good question. I'm not an expert on this topic. I think a lot of people probably do placements at public hospitals, so I'm not sure how that would work. But if you're doing a placement at a private business, it's a really good question. Jenny says, to study radiotherapy, we worked full time and had lectures 4 nights and 2 afternoons a week. It's a massive load, isn't it? Thank you all for your stories. If you'd like to share, 0467 922 666 is my phone number. Hopefully, this makes it all a little bit easier for students of the future. The announcement today that 10 more courses will be included in this federal government assistance paid work experience program. They're joining the courses that were already there, teaching, nursing, midwifery and social work. So if you study in any of those areas, how has this financial assistance changed your life? Hopefully for the better. Let me know. Right now, though, it's time to get cryptic with it. Hello, Caroline O'Brien.
1: Hello, how are you?
0: I'm really well, thanks. Oh, I can see we've got Jenny on the line waiting to tell us a story. Do you mind if we go to Jenny?
1: I would prefer that. I think that's great.
0: Jenny, hello. Welcome. I don't want to keep you waiting. You've called in because you studied radiotherapy.
2: I did. And so I'd sent you that text. But, so this was in the early 70s. You had to be employed by a hospital before you could actually do the course.
0: Oh.
2: So you had to have, an interview and get a job, and then that was part of the deal. So then the students from the various departments in Sydney all went, had our lectures together. We went 4 nights a week. We went to Prince of Wales Hospital for our physics lectures and all those really charming things. But I found that this was in the early 70s, but found that when I did locums and stuff later after I had children years later, that the students who came out from the university were really good technically, but they couldn't talk to the patients. And a really important thing is when you're a cancer patient having treatment, you need someone to understand you and understand all the other odd bits. There's a lot of things you can do for the patient that if you don't have the experience, you don't know these final other little bits.
0: So just to be clear, Jenny, when you studied radiotherapy, it wasn't a university degree. It was almost like a cadetship or something. You were learning on the job entirely.
2: Well, we went to tech. So we went to Sydney Tech, and Sydney Tech, did all these sort of allied health things.
0: And were you being paid the whole time, Jenny, for your work?
2: Yes, my $84 a fortnight.
0: Don't spend it all in one place.
2: Oh, well, you could get a lot for $84 a fortnight.
0: It meant something different, I'm sure.
2: You were paid as a full-time worker. You worked normal. Well, in radiotherapy, you worked Monday to Friday, 9 to 5. These days, of course, often start work at 6 o'clock in the morning and we're still treating patients at 10 o'clock at night.
0: Wow.
2: Different shifts. Yeah. And, so...
0: Are you pleased with your career choice, Jenny?
2: I loved it.
0: Good.
2: Absolutely loved it.
0: I'm so pleased.
2: But it's not for everybody, but I think that's the other thing, and I know a friend who was a nurse said the same, because nurses, of course, well, they lived at the hospital and they... they... worked and then they did blocks, but they had all the practical experience. And I think it's the practical and the communication with the patient is really important for all these sorts of jobs.
0: I think you make a really excellent point, just developing that good bedside manner. Jenny, thank you so much for sharing your experience with us. Nice to hear from you.
2: Okay.
0: Bye-bye, Jenny and Hughes there. Yeah, I studied media and communications, which is obviously very different to studying a health course. But similarly, I found that the most gains that I felt during my degree happened when I was doing my internships, when I was actually put in a workplace and got to experience how the office worked, how the newsroom hummed, and got to actually write some things and be part of that. And that wasn't paid either, but that also wasn't mandatory. So it's a little bit different to the health courses. But I do think, yeah, that on-the-job training is so valuable. Thank you to this texter who says, Saskia in the mornings is Canberra's radiotherapy.
1: Oh,
0: that's wordplay worthy of Caroline O'Brien.
1: I like it. I like it a lot.
0: It's a very nice text. Caroline, give us some more wordplay. What's our cryptic clue today?
1: So we've been talking about placements synchronistically. What is this invention? A hangover from the 1870s invented by a man who for the rest of his life was making improvements to it and even patented a superior version before his death in 1889 that we never upgraded to. Invented to keep you out of a jam in an activity that could at the time take skin off your fingers. It's a ribbon dancing of sorts. False accusations say it was a deliberate move to slow people down. Before this invention, what we used would have been more like a piano. Then this came in to stack the deck. If you are a master, you don't need to look. But perhaps you prefer the two-digit dance, or perhaps a one-digit dance. You will find it at work, in your home, on your phone, and in your muscle memory. Licensed to a company known for guns, think Pierce Brosnan and the ACT Treasurer. Technical debt might be the reason why this is still winning our hearts over its more efficient sister, Dvorak, that were, and maybe Dvorak was who Taylor Swift was singing about.

0: was, and maybe Dvorak was who Taylor Swift was singing about.
1: I never needed anything more or whispers of are you sure.
2: I like it when you include Taylor Swift in the clue.
0: Key to sending in your answer, this invention is, don't play dirty, don't get shirty. It's the old irreplaceable.
2: Oh, gosh. Okay. Do you know what? Kathy and McKellar, you're so good, Kathy. You say, I saw Caroline had put the clue up online late last night.
0: I did.
2: Is this true?
0: This is true.
2: And Kathy has already got the right answer. She actually sent in the right answer before you even delivered the clue because of popping it up online. That is so clever of you, Kathy. Well done. You wear the crown today. So does Leo in Marimbula, Ellie from Kayleen, DK in Flory. I've got a few guesses for a, I can say this word, can't I?
0: Yep.
2: Typewriter.
0: It's related.
2: But that's not the answer.
0: Yeah. Don't get shirty, but that's not the answer.
2: Think about something that might rhyme with shirty or dirty. It's not the typewriter. It's a different type of invention. But typewriter is probably the answer that's coming through most on the text line at the moment.
0: It is linked.
2: It's connected. Farm Girl in O'Connor, you know what we're talking about.
0: But you won't
2: morning.
0: Just find this on a typewriter. You'll find it in your phone, on your computer.
2: It's sort of a lot of places now, isn't it?
0: We're talking about placements. We're talking this morning. That's key to the answer.
2: Well done, Lou in Woden. You've got it as well. Do you know the invention that Caroline is describing this morning? On the text line, this texter said, now this is because I said to Anna Vito, I'd like to see a normal cyclist on the screen next to the cyclists that are doing the Tour de France, just to get a sense of how good they are. This cyclist, we might be a cyclist. This texter says Cadel Evans' average speed in the Tour de France that he won was 47 kilometres an hour. Have a ride around the lake and see if you can get even remotely near 47 kilometres an hour. Well, texter, I did go for a ride around the lake, coincidentally, yesterday. I wasn't checking my speed, but I know it was nowhere close to that.
0: I cycled alongside my husband when he ran from Canberra to Sydney. It was more than a marathon a day for, I think it was 8 days. And I could not keep up with a runner. So when it was downhill, I was fine. But when we were going up steep hills, I'd have to get off and push. And he was so much faster than me.
2: And were you carrying all of the food and all of the gear?
0: Yeah.
2: And all of the first aid?
0: But I had all of the waters and the Vegemite sandwiches and the bananas in my basket. So I'd catch up to him and hand him something to eat.
2: This is amazing.
0: We could do the
2: flats
0: together.
2: What an adventure. This is so cool. You're an athlete, Caroline O'Brien.
0: I only cried twice.
2: That's pretty good for the whole journey to only lose it twice. I think I would have been just tearing, like tears streaming down my face the whole time. Well done. Well done to you and to your husband. That's pretty impressive. Your own Tour de France of sorts.
0: Oh, my God. I'm so not a Tour de France. Not enough baguettes.
2: Yes. That's the type of Tour de France I want to participate in, the cheese tour of France.
0: And of chocolates. I could make those disappear faster than a cyclist.
2: Oh, absolutely. I'll join you on that tour. Well done, Amanda, 2902 with the right answer for Caroline's cryptic clue today. Chris in Corwell, Andre, Steph, Tuffers, Elaine, Lynn from Gungahlin has sent, Lynn from Gungahlin has sent the words hurdy-gurdy.
0: Oh, yeah, that's a good clue.
2: Is that a good clue?
0: Yeah.
2: I don't know if I'm picking up what you're putting down, but I think Caroline is.
0: Yeah.
2: Jenny T, you've got it. So does Julie from Griffith and Suzanne 2614. Judy and Flynn.
0: And if you know what it is, do you think we need to change? And have you changed? Have you upgraded to something that you think is better and faster?
2: I think if we changed this thing, I would be so out of whack. None of my sentences would make any sense.
0: No.
2: Yeah, it would really slow me down.
0: I struggle enough as it is.
2: Thanks, Caroline. Can you decipher the clue today? You can find it online. If you text us the words nonsense, please, you'll see the whole script to Caroline's clue, just like Kathy and McKellar did, and she found it there last night. This is Choir Boys, Run to Paradise.

0: Choir Boys, Run to Paradise. Essie Chapman says, brilliant Aussie song that rocks me right back to my high school days. It was the first rock song I learnt to play on guitar. Huge memories coming flooding back. Thank you, says Essie Chapman. You could still play it, I'm sure, Essie Chapman. Why don't you play it again today? Just for the good old times, eh?
1: Saskia Maven's Mornings.
0: After 10:30 this morning, one half of the Umbilical Brothers comedy duo will be joining me in the studio. Shane Dundas is so talented, so expert at physical comedy, and I've got a double pass to give away to their upcoming show at the Canberra Theatre Centre on the 8th of August. This is a little bit of their comedy. This is the Umbilical Brothers undertaking a diplomatic mission to the US in the wake of that very tense phone call between Malcolm Turnbull, who was Prime Minister of Australia at the time, and Donald Trump. Take a listen.
2: We're here on it's a diplomatic mission.
3: Yeah, you guys might have heard about a little phone call between our Prime Minister and your President, a little

0: A while ago, it was embarrassing, yeah?
1: Seriously, our Prime Minister, I mean, he's as much an arse nugget as every world leader.
0: Not mentioning any names, you know.
1: But he's not aggressive at all, at all.
0: So if the meeting had happened in person, it would have been a little different, I think.
1: Could I be Prime Minister? Okay, I'd like to see a President, please.
0: Yeah, I'll be a security guard. Sir?
1: Yes.
0: Hold on a second, what's that in your pocket?
1: Oh, that's a ceremonial boomerang. I was going to give it to the president.
0: Okay, you want to see the president?
1: Yes, please.
0: Through here, sir.
1: That's Steve Bannon.
0: Through here, sir. Oh. There he is.
1: Hi, Mr. President. How you doing? Hey. That's really weird. In Australia, we shake with the whole hand, not just the finger. Oh, that is your whole hand. Sorry about that. Mr. President, about the refugees that Obama said that you'd take, we made the deal.
0: It's a bad deal.
1: Yeah, no, but, you know, you're a businessman.
0: It's a bad deal.
1: You're a businessman. I'm a businessman.
0: It's a bad deal.
1: I'm just thinking maybe if we could just talk together.
0: It's a bad deal.
1: Oh. What did he do?
0: Yeah, you've got a tiny handprint on your face there. That's protocol.
2: 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If you haven't seen them before, you've really got to.
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4: It's another day of Your Say, which is an ABC project giving people their say on issues that affect them. So I'll be heading out to parks and streets and towns around Canberra and the ACT to find out what issues are affecting you. Today I'm in Chisholm and I'm asking, what are people talking about in your community that you wish people in power could hear?
5: 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It's gone to disrepair. 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Lep is pretty good.
4: And what would you like to see at the Tuggeranong and Erindale shops?
5: 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There's no way you can buy those ingredients in Canberra, except maybe at the Fishwick markets. 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
5: Yes, and I used to frequent Monash.

0: But that's now a childcare centre. And yes, I think that's happening in a lot of the smaller shopping centres. They've been taken over. Look at Richardson Shops, yeah, falling apart, although that's being upgraded now.
1: Is there anything else that you'd like people in power to know?
0: Yes, the hoons that are driving around at night. I can hear them all night. I live on a major road, and they're up and down all night long. And you can, when you wake up in the morning, you can see the skid marks down the street, and there never seems to be any police around doing anything about it. And the motor, what do you call them, trail bikes on the footpaths, up and down all night long. So yeah, that's a real issue.
1: What are people talking about in your community that you'd like people outside the community to hear?
2: Mainly the teens riding motorised scooters and motorised bikes and illegal motorbikes through our suburbs late at night, down the middle of the roads, wearing full dark, no helmets, just more the safety of them. And it kind of a scare for us that if we were the ones to hit them, who's to blame? Like, that's our main issue. Yeah.
1: How long has this been happening for?
2: Ages, probably since mid last year when they became really popular. It's just a massive safety issue. Unsure why parents are buying them for their children, really. Yeah.
1: You say safety issue. Have you seen any problems regarding safety?
2: Only videos posted online. And
1: have you reached out to anyone about the bikers in your street?
2: No. We've lived there for nearly 20 years, and if it's not motorbikes up the dirt, up the path near our house, it's people doing burnouts on the speed bump out the front. So, yeah. So
1: what would be your message to the people in power about this?
2: Just a crackdown on probably more the police presence around, and just a crackdown on the safety, and maybe more safety messages sent out to schools.
3: That is a few of the conversations that our roving reporter Mary Good is having with people on the streets of Canberra. The question, what is an issue discussed in your community that people in power should know about? You can have your say through bumping into Mary Good on the streets, or through simply texting or calling me today. 0467 922 666 is my text number, 1300 681 666. After your 10 o'clock news, Richard Tognetti will be joining us about the new Australian Chamber Orchestra show coming your way. We'll also have some tickets to give away to see the Umbilical Brothers perform in Canberra. It's 10 o'clock.
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7: ABC News with Anna Vito. The Prime Minister is tempering expectations of a new gas tax in the near future as the Labor Party meets for its national conference in Adelaide. Some in the party are demanding a fairer return from natural resources, including through taxation. But Anthony Albanese says he does not interpret that as a push by party members to increase taxes on gas exports. He's arguing there's more of a focus on fuel security.
8: No, I don't. And what my party understands as a priority of Australians is making sure that we have fuel security at this point in time.
7: The Labor Party will respond to growing anxiety about the rise of artificial intelligence by creating a new task force to give Australian workers a greater say in how the technology shapes the nation. Delegates at the party's national conference are expected to endorse an amendment to the draft platform establishing the Fair AI Task Force. AI job losses and workforce disruption have been a major concern in behind-the-scenes talks before the conference. The announcement of the task force will reduce the chance of a policy brawl on the conference floor. The US military says it's carrying out its 12th night of strikes on Iran at Donald Trump's direction. Chelsea Hetherington reports.
9: The US Central Command says the mission will continue to further degrade Iran's ability to threaten civilian mariners and commercial vessels transiting regional waters. The latest round of attacks follow President Donald Trump's warning that the US will destroy one bridge or power plant each time Iran shoots at a ship in the Strait of Hormuz. Attacks have been continuing across the Gulf, with Kuwait's army saying its air defences have engaged with drone attacks from Iran. And Yemen's Houthis have targeted two Saudi oil tankers, saying the vessels violated a naval blockade. Saudi authorities are yet to comment.